0: knee hit my knee, and my knee did this. And I went down in horrible pain. I mean, instant swelling, bruised, green, purple, red, whatever color that you can, that's in the rainbow, it was there on that knee. My coach literally had to carry me out from the court into the locker room. And I'm in tears, I'm devastated. That was a Tuesday. Wednesday, I didn't go to school, I stayed at home. But that Wednesday night, when Wednesday night Bible study was meeting in the Crossfire Auditorium, my dad said that he was getting to his car, and in the moment he put his hand on the doorknob to open up the car door, he said the Spirit of God came all over him. And he said, I want you to go home, and I want you to lay your hands on your son. I'm going to heal him tonight. And that night I was watching a ball game on TV, and I was upstairs. I was laying on the floor, and my leg was propped up. And all of a sudden I heard footsteps running up the hallway. And my dad walked in, and it looked like he had seen a ghost. I mean, his eyes were this big. He didn't see one, but he knew one, called the Holy Ghost. He walked right up into my bedroom, and he quoted this verse, Mark 9:23. If thou canst believe, that all things are possible to him that believe. And he said that night, I remember I still have the handkerchief in my possession. He put that handkerchief and he anointed it with oil, laid it on my knee, and then he began to pray. And what seemed like about a 5-minute prayer was a 30-minute prayer meeting. And he got up and said, you're healed, and walked out. And I'm still on the ground, and my knee is still swollen. But I heard a voice, and that voice said, get up. And I said, what? I can't get up. I'm laying on the ground. Get up. And I said, I can't. And that voice, once again, third time, strong, get up. And I stood up, and then that voice said, walk. And I started doing this. And that voice said, no, walk normal. And I sat there and I'm like, I can't walk normal. It's too much pain. Third time, the voice said, walk normal. And all of a sudden, I felt something start from the top of my head to the sole of my foot. And I happened to look down as I started to walk. And right before my very eyes, I watched that swollen knee go back to normal. And then I heard these words, jump. And this time he didn't have to tell me 3 times. I started jumping all over my room.
1: Hallelujah.
0: And I called
1: Hallelujah.
0: Out. I said, Dad. He didn't even have his shirt off. And he poked his head out. And I said, I'm healed in the name of Jesus. Let me echo what is already said. And I'm sorry, Joseph, but let me echo it. There's nothing that God cannot do. There's no sickness that God cannot heal. There's no disease that God cannot heal. God is a miracle worker in the name of Jesus.
1: Hallelujah. Come on, lift your hands and praise Him. What He's done for others. I said what He's done for others. He's the same God that opened up blinded eyes. He's the same God that walked on water. He's the same God that parted the Red Sea. He's the same God that made the lions a pillow in the middle of the night for Daniel. And He's the same God that 2,000 years ago got up out of the grave. He was dead for 3 days, but on the third day, early Sunday morning, He got up and He conquered death. And there's nothing too hard for my God to do. There's nothing too hard for my God to do. Hallelujah. He's a healer. He's a savior. He's a deliverer. He'll be a lawyer in the courtroom. He'll be a banker if you're broke. He's a blessing God. He's a healing God.

0: It gets better. Because I'd be a liar if I didn't tell you I broke my arm sledding in Montana. My cousin came down the hill and smashed it. 5 years old, my life was, I was brokenhearted. Couldn't play basketball. My first year, arm was broken. Well, guess what? Brother Donnie, in a Wednesday night service, he stood up and shared that testimony you just heard. And there I was, a five-year-old boy, sitting over here, and he's here. He can tell you if I'm lying. Well, here you go. Cut me off if I'm wrong. I went, as Brother Donnie shared what happened to Gabe, with a broken arm. I was supposed to be in a cast for a few months. Broken heart, arm and all. I stood up in the middle of that service and lifted my hands. We went back to the doctor, and it was a week checkup. He said, "You're good to go. You can go home." The Lord had healed me that night. Am I right?
1: Yes, sir.
0: And I know what that look is to have a father who's been in the presence of God, because not much longer, a few years later, my father came and checked me out of Family Christian Academy. I had a spleen infection, and it could have been fatal.
1: This is correct.
0: Yeah, yeah. It could have been fatal, and this is correct. We're going to have to work on the commentary.
1: You're not lying. We thought you might be dying.
0: That's it. Sisters would have been happy, but no. And I was bowed over. I mean, it was terrible. I couldn't move, and the terrible pain, and we had gone 3 months, I think it lasted. And but one day, the Holy Spirit got a hold of my dad. I'm talking about an atmosphere. The only answer for the atmosphere of the critic is to find somebody who's been in his presence. My dad came over to Family Christian Academy right there, and he checked me out of school. He said, "I've had enough of this." But he had been alone with God that morning. And you know what the Lord spoke to him? Well, he brought me across the parking lot, and he parked me right out here in front of the church. And he looked at me, but he wasn't looking at me. He was looking at the devil. And he had enough of the devil having his way with his son. But you know what he spoke? Just one word, the same word that Moses told Pharaoh. And I was sitting in the passenger seat, and he was sitting there, and he said, "Pharaoh has to let my people go." And when he spoke that word, it was under the anointing of the Holy Spirit. I remember feeling it from the top of my head to the sole of my feet. And I was healed. We went back to the doctor, and that infection was gone. Because Psalms chapter 46 tells us that he uttered his voice and his enemies were scattered. All it takes, I'm going to get happy tonight. All it takes is one word from the voice of the master. Do you want to be healed? And he said, "I will." And one word and the enemies are scattered. And tell us what happened as you were praying last year in the middle of your prayer vigil. Stage 4 melanoma. Go ahead.
1: Stage 4 melanoma diagnosed in November of 24. I had two brain tumors, a larger one that threatened my life, and they had to immediately take me into surgery because I was just days away from shutting my respiratory system down. But because I had two tumors in my brain, that was evidence that cancer had metastasized. It had come from my inner body. And when PET scans were finally done and we saw it, we saw actually 8 to 10 spots of cancer on my body, a huge tumor in my brain, and a second smaller tumor as well. And we had the brain surgery in November. We went through a little radiation in December, started immunotherapy. But I tell you today, and I still believe it with all of my heart, that there's some people in this room that got a hold of God for me and began to pray, and we began to pray, and I began to pray, and we kept doing everything that we knew how to do. But listen, you can count on the doctors and thank God for doctors, and we did. And you can count on the supplements and thank God for that. We thank God for a changed diet to try to attack cancer. But if you want cancer gone and cancer free, you got to know God. You got to know God. And I was crying out to God just to live. I wanted to live. I said, "Lord, let me live. Let me love you, my family, the people of God, let me labor. I want to live. And as we began to seek God over and over and over, morning after morning after morning, it finally came about 5 months later in April 5th of 2025. And I happened to be reading in the book of Nahum. And I came to verse 12. And in it, the Bible says this, God speaking to his people, though I have afflicted you, I will afflict you no more. For now I will break his yoke from off you and burst his bonds asunder. And I said, God, are you speaking to me through this passage? And I felt he was and kept claiming it. My next scan was in May 23rd, about a month and a half after that word. And I'm just standing on the word. I'm just believing that God had spoken to me. And on the next scan that we had, there was no cancer in my brain. There was no cancer in my body. And it's been over a year. I've got no cancer in my blood. I've got no cancer in my brain. I've got no cancer in my body. When God saves us, he saves us indeed.
0: Hallelujah. Hallelujah. What do you need tonight? One word. Backed into a corner. And Jesus appears. You see, they had the scribes, and I'm coming to a close, I think. The scribes handled the written word. They washed their clothes to transcribe it. They would wash their hands meticulously to handle the written word.

word, but they had no knowledge of the living word. And that's where many people in churches today are. It's religious machinery, but it's without Jesus there. It's religious machinery. They can handle the word. They use the word, but they're using it to fuss and tear faith down. I was reading a book by Walter Kaiser Jr. Brother Paris made mention of this a couple nights ago. Walter Kaiser Jr. wrote a book entitled The Unity of the Bible. And in that book, he said this, more Bible colleges are hiring, or not hiring, they're passing out degrees to individuals who are there to discuss what's wrong with the Bible, more than they're giving degrees to people who are there to discuss what's right and what's true about it. That's the atmosphere of unbelief. You can use this Bible to tear people's faith down, and that's what the scribes were doing. They were confounded. They were speechless. But there was one word that I want you to remember, and it came from the lips of the master. No one else knew what to say, but Jesus said, bring him to me. I'm gonna preach over here. Jesus said, bring him, whatever it is in your life, bring it to me. I'm gonna say it over here. I don't know what your trouble, what your struggle is, but Jesus the master, he says, bring it to me. He's not afraid of how long it's been there. He's not afraid that that young boy had been thrown in the fire and in the water to try to kill him. By

And then the Bible says, the Father said, have compassion on us. Some say he's done with miracles. Well, here's what one writer said. He said, if he's done having compassion, he's done with miracles. But if Jesus still has compassion, then he's not done healing. Because most of the miracles you read about in this book, they were done because of his heart of compassion. He looked on them with compassion. He looks on you tonight with compassion. He's not deriding you. He's not here to tear you down. He's here to say, bring it to me. But then he challenged their faith. He said, if you can believe. He said, Lord, if you can do anything, make my son whole. But Jesus looked at him and said, if you can do anything. It's not what he said, but he said, if you can believe. You say, if I can, but I say to you, if you can believe, all things are possible to him that believes. Bring it to Jesus. I don't know what your problem is tonight, but it's the solution we sang about it this morning, and I want them to get that song ready as the singers and musicians come back here for a moment. I'm not done yet, but I'm getting there. But it's that name that we sang about. When that name is spoken, demons tremble at the name that is above every name. One more testimony and then I'll close. I heard Brother John Parrish share this while I was ministering at Brother Tommy Bates' church, and he's one more preacher. I can't share it like he did, but this is what he said. Of course, you know, now I've been flying a little more lately, but you get up thousands of miles above the earth and all of our hearts skip a beat. The other day we were taking off and the girl right next to me just started at it. And you know what that's like. Don't need to explain it. But something about being up that high and not being in control just kind of gets all of us thinking, huh? Well, there's a man by the name of M.F. Corin. M.F. Corin, years ago, he established 100 churches in California. The Lord told him, wherever you set up a tent, I'll establish a full gospel church. And he became the general superintendent of the Pentecostal Church of God. And he was going from one part of the country to another. And that was when the days when flying was primitive. Nowadays, my kids get on and look for the back of the seats if they have the TV or not. And they're depressed if it ain't there. I don't know why it shouldn't. They charge you an arm and a leg. Anyway, we'll leave that alone. They were flying from one part of the country to another, and he got on a plane, and he noticed that the plane was diving down, circling around, and then going back up. Did it again. The plane would dive down, circle around, and then go back up. Did it a third time. It dove down, circled around, and went back up. And then, all of a sudden, over the PA system, the pilot spoke up. And he said, I noticed that you're all worried about what's going on. Our landing gear is gone. It's shorted out. And there's nothing we can do. But we've already notified all the hospitals in the area. And ambulances are on the tarmac. And then he said, but if anyone knows how to pray,

Tell this, he heard this story from the man himself. M.F. Corrin unbuckled his seatbelt, and he stepped into the aisle of that airplane. And he said when he would preach and he got to going, he had a quiver in his voice. And he said all of a sudden, M.F. Corrin hollered out, "Jesus, put wheels on this plane." Jesus. And he said, all of a sudden, the landing gear kicked out. You could hear it begin to move. The stewardess, they began to cry. They moved M.F. Corrin into the cockpit and showed him that all the switches had been fused out. It was gone, and that it had to be a miracle from God. I said, when you're backed into a corner, Jesus. I said, when you don't know what to do, it's time to call on Jesus. Hallelujah. He's a miracle worker. He's a blind man healer. They brought him into the cockpit. He saw the fuses were gone. It was a miracle. They landed the plane, and the news reporters came. And he descended the stairs of that airplane. And I heard Brother John Parrish share this. He said, I heard him say this myself. M.F. Corrin said, I saw the news commentators come, and I had to rub it in. They asked him, Brother Corrin, we heard about what happened. No one can explain it, but what kind of preacher are you? And M.F. Corrin said, I had to stick it. And he said, I'm one of those tongue talkers. He said, I'm one of those who believes he's the same God from Genesis to I said, he's the same God. I said, it's time to rub it in tonight to the devil. He's been kicking you back. He's been saying you need to shut up. But it's time to say the name, Jesus. Come on, say it with me tonight. Jesus. Hallelujah. Hallelujah. I don't know what you need tonight, but we're going to end this conference saying the only name that can fix your problem, saying the only name that can heal the sick, saying the only name that can save the lost, saying the only name that can deliver. You're coming out when you say the name. Come on, folks, come on. Hallelujah. Come on, worship him, church. Hallelujah. Hallelujah. Hallelujah. Hallelujah. Say the name. Say the name. Hallelujah. That can empty.

What a way to close out IYC 2026. Praise the Lord, praise the Lord. We want you to go out of here shouting. We want you to go out of here praising the Lord. We want you to go out believing the Lord for. Listen, don't let the devil steal what God has given you this week. You walk out of here praising Him. You walk out of here confessing it. You walk out of here claiming whatever it is you need. Father, in the name of Jesus, we thank you for this week. We thank you for every service that you have given us. We thank you for the freedom to worship the presence of the Lord. And I'm asking that you would watch over those that are still here at the camp as they leave tomorrow to go home. Give them traveling mercies. And Lord, I'm asking that when they get back to their respective churches and their respective homes, that you would begin a move of God. That you would begin a work of God, oh Lord. That you would move in the hearts and lives of all that were here. And bring them back to us next year. In Jesus' name we pray. Come on, give the Lord a hand clap of praise one more time. Thank you, Joseph, for that great word. Turn around, hug somebody's neck, tell them you love them.

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2: 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It is If Not for Grace, that's Martha Borg. Hear My Heart, that's Grace Brumley's new recording. His voice makes the

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0: 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Welcome to the Story Behind the Song with Pastor Donnie Swaggart, a look at the words and background that inspired the most famous Christian hymns of the church.
2: Welcome to another edition of Story Behind the Song, a program where we put together the stories of the great hymns, the great songs of the church that have touched hearts and lives around the world, and in some cases for generation upon generation. I hope that you enjoy the program. We enjoy bringing it to you. I enjoy learning the story behind these songs. So many of them, when I hear the story, when I research the story, the song takes on a completely different meaning in my heart and life. It becomes more precious. That's probably the best way to say it. So I hope you enjoy that. And if you do, would you let us know? Take a moment and send us an email and let us know that you enjoy Story Behind the Song. And then also let others know. And I'm going to ask you a favor. If you've got ideas for songs, send them to me. However, please don't send me something just because it's your favorite song. I've been inundated with that, and most of them are not hymns. They're not songs that there's story attached to it, and nobody knows the song. Nobody's ever heard of it. So think about that. But the reason why I solicit is I got a great one not long ago, unsolicited in the mail, and it turned out to be the family of the individual that wrote the song. When they gave the name, they're like, oh yeah, I'm familiar with that song. And it was a great song. But when I read the story, I'm like, amazing. And I immediately got in touch with them and said, hey, thank you. And not only thank you, but I'm gonna use this song. And I think we're using it next week or the week after for Story Behind the Song. So if you've got something that is moderately well-known and there is a definitive story behind it, then you can send those to me. And then last of all, please stop sending me books about stories with songs. I have gotten every single book probably ever written sent to me in the mail, and most of them I cannot use. And I have all the major books that one would go to for source material on these great stories. So I don't need, I must have one particular volume. I must have had 100 sent to me, and I've run out of people to give them to. So I've already got those books. Thank you for the thought, but I've got it covered. Well, you know, this season, kind of, I was thinking about this driving in today, that in the past seasons, so many of the songs that we used came about because of great trial, affliction, grief, sorrow, something traumatic happened that caused the individual in question to come to a place of great introspection, a time of seeking the Lord for a definitive answer concerning particulars. And out of that came something, a song that the Lord would use to touch hearts and lives around the world. This season, though, it's a little bit different. We've got some songs that really came about by chance, if you will. Nothing major, no event. It's just something by chance. And that shows that the Lord can use even the most innocuous moment or event in our life if we are attuned to Him. Now, let me say that again. The Lord can use a very benign event, a statement made, reading something that somebody else wrote. And if you are attuned to the Lord as He would desire you to be, something that is innocuous, the Lord can take it, use it, and turn it into something that will touch hearts and lives. And that's how this particular song that we're going to do today. You know, a little over an hour down the road on I-10 here is the city of New Orleans, one of the oldest cities in the United States, a historical city, a city with great music tradition and heritage, gospel, jazz, blues, Creole, Cajun, Zydeco, a lot of great music influences. And, you know, there's a dish we eat down here at South Louisiana called gumbo, which is a soup that has a little bit of everything thrown into it. And that's kind of what the music of South Louisiana is, kind of a gumbo. And the reason I'm bringing that up is that over the years, the music, the people in New Orleans have taken some of the great gospel hymns, songs like Amazing Grace, Old Time Religion, Just a Closer Walk with Thee, and others, and have taken it and have given it brand new life by new arrangements.

arrangements and new style, putting it into blues or putting it into a jazz format, such as Just a Closer Walk with Thee. Have they taken that song and they've sped it up, gave it a more a beat that is more of a beat to it, and have used those and do use those in funeral processions. And this song that we're going to do today is one of those songs that's kind of very well known to New Orleans. And many times when someone passes away in New Orleans, especially if they're well known, they will have a big parade in their honor, and they will have these Dixieland bands, and they will be playing some, if not all, of these great gospel hymns that they've taken, rearranged, remade it, and made it into a song to be used in a funeral procession. And this song, In the Sweet By and By, is one of those songs. And you know, it came about in a very innocuous, a very bland, nothing major, nothing traumatic. Actually, it started with a question. Two men, one by the name of Fillmore Bennett, second, his name was Joseph Weber. And both were musically inclined, but nothing of any great consequence. And as a little side, they enjoy trying to write limericks, poems, little ditties, songs. Nothing ever really amounted to them. It's just something that they did as a hobby. Bennett, the primary lyricist, and Weber wrote the music when they would write a song, were two contrasting personalities. Bennett was friendly, outgoing, very gregarious. Weber was introspective, dark, matter of fact, moody. Easily, as Bennett would say later, very easily depressed. The slightest little thing could send him off into short moments of depression or several days of depression. And Bennett would say later that he kind of got to know his partner's moods when he would become melancholy. He could ascertain when he was heading that way or when he was already in, as he used the term, a melancholy mood, depressed. And he knew how to work his way around those instances. And he found sometimes that the creative aspect of what they were doing would bring Weber out of his hours, days, sometimes weeks of depression as he got his mind onto something else. And one particular day, as Weber walked into Bennett's place of employment, actually he owned a drugstore in a little town called Elkhorn, Wisconsin. Bennett was born and raised in New York, moved to Wisconsin, joined the Army during the Civil War, actually was an officer in the Wisconsin Regiment, served, fought in the Civil War. After the Civil War, decided to make Wisconsin his home, went to this little town of Elkhorn, which I don't know where it is in Wisconsin, opened a drugstore, and then at the same time started going to medical school and eventually would graduate with a degree in medicine. I don't think he ever practiced as a full-time doctor, but he owned a pharmacy as well as having a medical degree. And it was in this town that he met Joseph Weber. They became friends, and they both realized they both had an enjoyment in music and in writing poems, limericks, and songs. And so they would get together from time to time to do this. And Bennett would say one day, as Weber walked into the drugstore there in Elkhorn, he realized that he was in one of his melancholy moods. And looking up from his desk, he kind of chided him and said, "Webster, what is the problem now?"
And Webster stopped, looked at him, and kind of mumbled under his breath, "Well, it'll be better by and by." And when he said that, Bennett said, "Say that again." And he said, "It'll be better by and by." The melancholy side coming out, the depressed side coming out. And he said, "I think that would make a song." He goes, what are you talking about, a song? "By and by." Now, both were devout Christians, both loved the Lord, and so almost every song that they would sit down and try to write, all was basically Christian in theme and in nature. They came from a Plymouth Brethren background, which I won't take the time to try to explain all of that. And so they said, "Give me a moment," and Bennett grabbed a pen and piece of paper, and in just a few moments, literally a few moments, maybe 10 minutes, said, "What does this sound like to you? There's a land that is fairer than day, and by faith we can see it afar. For the Father waits over the way to prepare us a dwelling place there." And Webster said, "Hey, that's great." And Bennett went back to writing, and in 30 minutes had written all the verses. Webster grabbed his violin, because that's how he composed the music, took the chicken scratch handwriting that had been scribbled on a piece of paper with the verses, and began to think about it in his mind, and then begin to put some chord structure and begin to put notes to it. And in Bennett would say later, in 30 minutes from beginning to end, the words were written and the music. People begin to come in the store, and they begin to, and as was their custom, they would say, "Hey, we just wrote a song. See if you like it." And they would gauge the reaction of the people. They would use that as to like, well, maybe we have something that we can send down the road, and maybe somebody wants to publish it. So they begin to sing it for people, and people begin to respond to it. They liked it. And as I said, they came from a Plymouth Brethren background, and they somehow that song began to make its way into Plymouth Brethren meetings and conferences and conventions. And people begin to use it, and somewhere down the line, it became a song that was known for to be used in funerals as an expression of the person that had gone to be with the Lord, that an expression of their attitude in death, that it was not sorrow, that it was not all grievous, that they were about ready to enter into a land that they had only read about, that they had only dreamed about. But now, the sweet by and by was going to be a reality. Simply stating that to the believer, death is not something to be feared. Death is not something that we sorrow over, because in the death of the physical body, it's just the door that opens for the eternal life, the soul and the spirit, to live forever in harmony and in peace with the Lord Jesus Christ. And it is truly a land that is fairer than day. No great testimony here, no great moment in time or some cathartic situation that would drive a person to their knees and they would come up with this. No, it was just a question. Just a simple question of Webster.

I was reading a list the other day of several that had recorded it. It was kind of amazing. And of course, I've never heard any of those versions. But that's a simple story of how one little phrase was turned into a song that would be sung 100 years later. That's the story. Now let's go into the song.

as I mentioned, both of these two gentlemen came from a Plymouth Brethren background, and as I had stated, that it became popular in Plymouth Brethren camp meetings and conferences. And then it began to spill over into, they would have these singing schools where people would come together to learn harmony, and choirs would come together, how to lead a choir, that type of thing. And in the Sweet By and By became a standard. In the latter part of the 19th century, 1895, six, something like that, the Salvation Army picked it up and began to use it in their street ministries. It became a part of their repertoire, where their band would march down a street.

street playing gospel tunes, and then they would stop at a prearranged point and have a service. As someone would preach on the outdoors, or they would on a corner, or they would have a segment of town blocked off where they would have a feeding station set up. And the marching band would lead the people to these points, and In the Sweet By and By was one of their songs. Because of the Salvation Army adapting it, for a little while in the late 19th century, early 20th century, the Salvation Army band in a particular town was used for funerals, especially military funerals. And they begin to use this as a part of the service. That's how it began to be adapted and became more known as a song to be used at funerals. And then it was adapted into straight-on military funerals with military bands, not the Salvation Army, but regular Army, Navy, whatever the case. And then that slowly filtered over into churches. I think it was first published in a Plymouth Brethren hymn book. And from there, it has been used in numerous hymn books by different organizations and different

it became known also as a song often played or sang when a crowd would gather in regards to a missionary leaving the shores of the United States, going to a foreign land, and those that would gather, mostly a cappella, would begin to sing in the sweet by and by, because back then it was not a guarantee that those particular missionaries would ever come back alive. So many of them at that time frame died because of dysentery and other diseases that our physical bodies in the West was not capable of handling once they set foot on foreign soil. But no matter how it's used, I think the lesson is that, number one, we don't fear death. It is the sweet by and by. And then secondly, God can take the most innocent of events, a question being posed, and then God using that to spur the heart of someone else to take those words meant in a negative way, possibly, as Webster's words were, coming from a point of depression, and then use it and turn it around to touch hearts and lives.

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0: On March 27th, 2025, Brother Swaggart stepped into the studio to record what would unknowingly be his last studio session, Where the Roses Never Fade.
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0: 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This is the Sunday morning service at Family Worship Center in Baton Rouge, Louisiana. There will be praise and worship from the Resurrection Christ.

Hallelujah. Woo. Somebody give him praise. The Lord said he would send the Comforter. The Holy Spirit that lives in you is the Spirit of truth. And young people, I think the devil's trying to lie to you already and say, when you leave here this week, this stops. You're going to go back to a broken home. You're going to go back to peer pressure. You're going to go back to bullying. You're going to go back to things that hurt you that nobody even knows about. But the Lord says, this spirit that is in you now lives in you. And it is a spirit of freedom and the spirit of truth. And the devil is a liar. You don't have to go back to that. You let that freedom ring in your life. It's going to change your life. It's going to change those around you. You let it live in you.

0: declares where the Spirit of the Lord is, there is liberty. There is freedom. Come on, give the Lord a hand clap of praise this morning. Turn around and greet someone and welcome them into the service this morning. And we're so glad to have you joining us by Sun Life Broadcasting Network, television, radio, internet, streaming live on YouTube and Facebook. And we also want to say a special welcome to our two brand new countries, the Philippines and Ethiopia. We're so glad that you're tuned in with us on this live Sunday morning service here at Family Worship Center. This is the last day of our Crossfire International Kids Camp and International Crossfire Youth Camp. And haven't we had a wonderful time? Amen. We've had many that left yesterday. It's more that left this morning to go home. And we pray that they have traveling mercies. But we want to see you back next year. That was pretty weak. Do you want to come back next year? All right. Let's hear our announcements for today.
1: 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It is the last morning service of IYC. 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

0: time visiting us, come talk to us in the lobby after service. 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
1: A couple of announcements that they didn't mention. Widow's Luncheon, August the 15th from 11 to 1 at La Madeline's Restaurant right here at Perkins Row. And if you'd like to come, you need to sign up at the Pastoral Care Station. And young married couples, ages 25 to 50. I only missed it by 21 years. That's discrimination. Dr. Watts, that's age discrimination. I'm going to report you to HR. But all married couples ages to 25, once again, we're getting together at Top Golf. Saturday, August the 22nd from 10 a.m. to 12 p.m. I think if I'm in town, I think I'm just going to show up anyway. I'm just going to bust in and slice a few golf balls. That would be very interesting. It's going to be from 10 to 12, $25 per person. Child care will be provided here at the FWC Nursery. The last day to sign up is August the 16th. There's only 30 spots open. And for 15 couples, so sign up at the Pastoral Care Station. Also, Gold City Quartet will be with us on Sunday, September the 13th, here at Family Worship Center. They'll be singing in the morning service. But 6 o'clock that night is a worldwide free gospel music concert. And so we want to invite you to come down and be a part of that or tune in on Family Worship Center. And admission is free, and you're going to have a great, great time. Today is a very special day. For many, many years, one of our most popular employees and choir members was Sister Irene Simmons. And today is her 99th birthday. I want you to all stand. Everyone stand, and we're going to sing happy birthday to Miss Irene.

She was our most popular counselor. People would call in and say, I don't want to talk to anybody but Miss Irene. Because Miss Irene knew how to pray. She could pray the glory down. She was still driving well into her 90s. Matter of fact, I'll tell you, she's not here this morning. She's watching, but she can't say anything to me, so I'm just going to tell this. But this was just a few years ago. She was driving, and she got pulled over. Big mistake. Big mistake for that young cop. He pulled her over, walked up to the window. She rolled the window down, and she goes, ma'am, are you okay to drive? What do you mean, young man? She read him the riot act. At the end, he was going, okay, just go. You're capable. But we love Sister Irene. One more time, give her a hand. But on a sadder note, we just learned, I did this morning, that for many years, our Spanish voice on the telecast, Brother Stanley Black, went home to be with the Lord. And that's Brother Stanley standing beside Dad. He did all of the South American, Central American crusades, and he was our Spanish voice for many years. And we love this brother, and we want to lift up his family and believe the Lord to touch them during this time. And he's gone, but he will never be.

be forgotten. And every time you tune on SBN and they show the classic crusades and they show anything from Central and South America, you're going to see Brother Stanley still preaching the gospel. Even though he's in heaven, he's still preaching the gospel. Family Worship Center, Resurrection Singers.

devil has told you because he is a liar. I don't care what circumstances have dictated situations in your life. We serve a God who's greater than your sickness. He's greater than your poverty. He's greater than divorce. He's greater than cancer. He's greater. Oh, come on, church. I want you to pick up that second verse, and I want you to sing it to the glory of God.

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I want you to turn and face this camera right here. I want you to stretch your hands. And we're going to pray for those that are not here this morning, that are watching on Sunlight Broadcasting Network somewhere in the nation, somewhere in the world. Father, in the name of Jesus, we come before you right now. And Lord, we begin to pray. We begin to take authority over every need, over every circumstance, every situation. We take authority over sickness. We take authority over cancer. We take authority over divorce.

Hallelujah. Isn't the presence of the Lord wonderful? Oh, hallelujah. Thank you, Jesus. Thank you, Jesus. Thank you, Jesus. There's just something about that name. Hallelujah, hallelujah, hallelujah. For those of you watching by television, some of you may have just stumbled across the network, maybe today or just recently. And you're wondering, what kind of network is this? This is a ministry that believes in the miracle working power of God. There's no sinner too deep in sin he cannot save. There is no body too deep in sickness that he cannot heal. That's who we serve today. One more time, give the Lord a hand clap of praise. Thank you, thank you, thank you, Jesus. Martha is coming now to sing one of my favorite songs. You know, before she's coming, let me just say this. And I think it's true for every one of us. We don't praise the Lord enough. Our life every day through the day should be given over to praising the Lord. I'm not necessarily meaning you have to walk around every day saying out loud praises to the Lord, but in your heart. And we praise Him for His goodness. We praise Him that every good and perfect gift He has given to us. Now think about that, every good and perfect gift. So you praise Him for the goodness of God.

0: clap of praise. Hallelujah. Paris, Sean, would y'all come out here? Paris, Sean, would y'all step out here, please? We've so enjoyed having you here for this 2026 Crossfire International Youth Camp. Sean, come on this side right over here. But these are the two guys that do all the work. Paris is our Crossfire youth pastor and a professor at the Bible College. Sean is our associate Crossfire youth pastor, also a professor. Do y'all give hard tests?
1: Yeah. He does.
0: Yeah. Oh, yeah. So this is what you got in store. Oh, that's a reason to come. He said, mine are easy. He has a problem with the truth, though. But I just want to say in front of all of y'all how much we appreciate the labor of these two young men. And we feel like that our young people are thoroughly blessed. And I want you to show them your appreciation for all the work that they do. Thank you, guys. We appreciate it very, very much. Well, it's time to receive our tithe and offering. Now, wait a minute. We got a lot of first-timers here, so I just want to clue you in on Sunday mornings what we do here. We believe it is a joy and a privilege to give to the work of God. I enjoy taking the offering because it is a part of our worship. And when we, on Sunday mornings, when we say it's now time to receive the tithe and the offering, everybody claps. So that's what we're going to do, all right? So let me do it. Let me set it up. Are you ready? It's time to receive the tithe and the offering. We appreciate so much your help in the kingdom of God. Those of you that are watching, our media members, 65,000 strong in 101 countries, we depend upon your help each and every month. What God has called us to do as it regards world evangelism cannot be done by ourselves alone. It takes a team. You are a part of that team, those of you that are watching. And so many of you that are watching, you don't really support the work of God like you should. Well, I want to encourage you, if you want to

Many ways that you can give. We're going to have these here in the sanctuary march around and drop in their gifts. But for those of you watching, you can go online or you can call the toll-free number 800-288-8350. And where's my Venmoites? There you go. Now, I've never done a Venmo thing in my life. I don't have it on my phone. I don't even really know what it is. But they just tell me it works. So if you're a Venmoite, those of you that are watching or here in the sanctuary, you can give by Venmo, text to give. So we thank you. Would you stand? Father, we come before you in the name of your Son, Jesus. We're so grateful for the work of God. We're so grateful for these young people. We're so grateful for the services and the moving of the Holy Spirit that we've experienced this week. We ask that you would bless each and every one as they give today. Open the windows of heaven and pour out blessings upon them. In Jesus' name we pray, amen. March around and drop in your gift.

It's impossible for our minds to grasp the glory of what Jesus Christ did for us at Calvary's cross.

myself the question, who am I? Let me sing that one more time. Play it for me, Brian, if you will, please. When I think

Open your Bibles this morning to Acts chapter 2. Acts chapter 2, begin reading this morning with verse number 14. But Peter, standing up with the 11, lifted up his voice and said unto them, "You men of Judea and all you that dwell at Jerusalem, be this known unto you, and hearken to my words. For these are not drunken as you suppose, seeing it is but the third hour of the day." That's 9 a.m. in the morning. "But this is that which was spoken by the prophet Joel. And it shall come to pass in the last days, says God, I will pour out of my spirit upon all flesh. And your sons and your daughters shall prophesy. And your young men shall see visions. And your old men," hallelujah. He's not leaving us. You know, I'll be 72 in a short time, but in my mind, I'm 22 and not getting any older. I refuse to get old. "And it shall come to pass in the last days, says God, I will pour out of my spirit upon all flesh, and your sons and your daughters shall prophesy, and your young men shall see visions, and your old men shall dream dreams, and on my servants and on my handmaidens, I will pour out in those days of my spirit, and they shall prophesy." And I want to minister this morning a message entitled, "The Best is Yet to Come." The best is yet to come. God always saves the best for last. Father, we come before you in the name of your Son, Jesus. So grateful for this week that we've had. So grateful for the moving and the operation of the Holy Spirit. So grateful for the lives that have been touched, not only here in the sanctuary, but those that have been watching faithfully through SBN. I depend upon your anointing this morning. Anoint me to minister and anoint your people to receive. And we give you all the praise and glory. And everybody said amen and amen. Throughout church history, if you study church history, you'll find that God has repeatedly brought sessions of spiritual awakening that transformed lives, churches, even nations. While each revival had its own unique flavor, they shared common themes: repentance, a renewed hunger for God, an outpouring of the Spirit, fervent prayer, and most importantly, a passion for evangelism.

I want to take a moment at the beginning of this message and just give you a breakdown of some of the great revivals of history past and bring us up to the time that we are in today. The first great revival that ever took place in Acts chapter 2, when the word of the Lord says, "And suddenly there came a sound from heaven as of a rushing mighty wind, and it filled all the house where they were sitting.

as the Spirit of God gave the utterance. The day of Pentecost was the birth of the church. Now understand that. There was no church until the outpouring of the Holy Spirit. And just let me say this to our cessationist brothers. Well, I consider them brothers. They don't consider us brothers. But to our cessationists and those young people, you don't know what I'm talking about. There's an element in the church that believes that the days of miracles are over. They believe that when the canon of Scripture was closed out with the book of Revelation and John's death, that all the miracles ceased, the Spirit of God ceased, the gifts of the Spirit ceased. But I want to serve notice on them this morning. What God did 2,000 years ago, He's still doing today. Come on, church. When Moses stood on the banks of the Red Sea and the Egyptian army behind them, not knowing what to do, he lifted up his voice and cried out to the Lord and asked him what to do. And the Lord spoke back and gave him two words: go forward. Go forward. The work of God never retreats. It never goes backwards, but it goes forward. It is a conquering message. It is a message of advancement. Jesus Christ, the same yesterday, today, and forever. The first church was a Pentecostal church, and the first revival was a Pentecostal revival. So what should the church be today? Pentecostal. I like that old song, it's the Holy Ghost and fire, and it's keeping me alive. It's keeping me alive. And I thank God for the moving of the operation of the Holy Spirit. The earliest revival saw 3,000 saved the first day. And then in a couple of days later, 5,000. That's just counting the men, 8,000 men. And by the time you add the women and the children, it could have well been 20 or 25,000 people. You talk about church growth. And just think, they didn't have a church growth conference. They didn't have any church growth DVDs or CDs. They didn't have to pay $200 to hear this session on leadership and how to build your church. The Holy Spirit fell. Somebody needs to clap on that. But this revival was marked by fellowship, breaking of bread, prayer, and evangelism as the gospel spread rapidly throughout the Roman Empire. But the best is yet to come. Second, the Moravian Revival began in 1727 at Hernot in present-day Germany. A divided Christian community experienced a profound spiritual awakening. This revival produced a prayer meeting. Now listen to this. Produced a prayer meeting that continued around the clock for over 100 years. And launched one of the greatest missionary movements in history. It was the Moravians. They were on a ship coming back to England. John and Charles Wesley, the great preachers, were on that ship. John and Charles Wesley had left England some months before, come to Georgia, here, the state of Georgia, then the colony of Georgia. They had traversed up and down preaching the gospel, circuit riding preachers, and nobody got saved. And there was no move of God. John Wesley was not even convinced in his own heart if he was saved. He believed in earning one's salvation. He didn't understand the doctrine of grace. He didn't understand justification by faith. He thought he had to earn his salvation. But on that ship with a bunch of Moravians, a storm came up. A storm that the captain began to tell people they had to throw their goods overboard. They had to make the ship lighter if they were going to make it. And John and Charles Wesley were scared for their very lives, but they looked up and on the ship, these Moravians were huddled together. And instead of being fearful, they had their hands lifted. And he said there was the most beautiful expression upon their face as they began to worship the Lord. And it was through the influence of the Moravians that John and Charles Wesley understood what grace was and what justification by faith was. The key characteristic of the Moravian Revival was unity among believers, continuous prayer, and a passion for world missions. But as great as that

revival was, the best is yet to come. The first great awakening, beginning in 1730, lasting for 10 years, started in New England. It swept up and down New England. Some of the great leaders of that was Jonathan Edwards, whose famous sermon, "Sinners in the Hands of an Angry God," pierced the hearts of men, and thousands gave their hearts to the Lord. Touched America. George Whitfield, he was an English preacher. He came to America. God sent him over here. And he began to preach in the colonies and through Pennsylvania, and he became close friends with Benjamin Franklin. Benjamin Franklin began to print his sermons in his daily newspaper and began to print books on his sermons. And through George Whitfield, through Jonathan Edwards, and through others, there was a breakthrough that swept New England, and thousands were saved. The characteristic was powerful preaching on sin and salvation, deep conviction of sin, genuine conversions, a renewed commitment to holy living. But the best is yet to come. The second great awakening, beginning in the 1790s and lasting to 1840s, broke out in Kentucky and Tennessee, spread up through Ohio and through New York. It was one American historian, and let me say this, young people. I know history is a bad word because you sure don't learn it in school. And the history you do learn is a lie if it's a public school. But I would admonish every one of you young people, learn history. You don't know who you are, and you don't know what a great country this is without knowing history. Understand that. One historian, nothing related with Christianity, he wrote that America was drowning in alcohol and alcoholism. He said we were becoming a nation of drunks. But God began to raise up men like Charles Finney, Barton Stone, Lyman Beecher, James McCready, and God began to move. There was a great outpouring at Cane Ridge, Kentucky. Over 20,000 people coming out, people getting saved, people getting healed, bondages being broken. It inspired missionary societies, Bible societies, social reforms, and church growth. But church, the best is yet to come. Then the Welsh Revival. We jump up to the 20th century in the country of Wales, 1904, 1905, led by a young man battling depression by the name of Evan Roberts. And God called him to pray, and he began to pray, and revival began to break out. It said that over 100,000 people in Wales were converted within a few months. Prayer meetings lasting for hours, public confession of sin, restored families, declining crime, renewed worship. Wales at that time was a nation of miners. Mining was their principal source. And these miners, rough, ungodly men, they used mules to transport their coal. And those mules, they were taught a series of commands by a spoken word. But every bit of the commands was curse words. The most vile. But so many miners got saved. So many miners got a touch from God that they quit cussing. And the mules did not know how to obey the commands anymore because there was no profanity. Come on, church. Listen, if you're truly saved, there's going to be a change. Don't tell me you're saved and you're still drinking, you're still smoking, you're still cussing, you're still whoring, you're still fornicating, you're still running around in the world. No, salvation produces transformed lives. Boy, if I could sing, and I cannot sing. Young people, you know you cannot sing when you start singing in your house and your dog gets up and leaves the room and won't come back until you shut up. But if I could sing, I don't know all the words, so I may need some help here. But there's a song that goes, "He made a change." If I got it right? What? Don't leave me standing out here naked. Come on now. Come out here. Come out here. That means y'all, children. I know some of you are a little older, but

can move. You can get up. You can run. Don't point your finger at me. I know you. But it says he made a change in the way that I'm walking. He made a change in the way that I'm talking. Old fashioned. Oh, come on, somebody. He made a change, and he'll make it. Come on.

transforms lives. You become a new creation. You are born again. You are no longer who you used to be, but there's a difference in how you walk. There's a difference in how you talk. You look different. You dress different. You act different, because true salvation changes. Thank you, singers, musicians, but I wouldn't run far. But the best. Then we jump up to the Azusa Street Revival, 1906 to 1909, when God poured out the Holy Spirit. 3.5 years, church. 3.5 years, service, 7 times a day, actually twice a day, in the morning and at evening, as men and women came together. This revival was led by a one-eyed former slave from Centerville, Louisiana, by the name of William J. Seymour, who is the father of the modern-day Pentecostal movement. And I like what they said about the Azusa Street Revival, as there were some mixtures of white and black and Hispanic, and they made this statement that the color line was erased at the cross. As men and women begin to come, they begin to get hungry for more of God. They begin to get hungry so much for God, they didn't care if the person next to them was black, white, brown, red, yellow, rich, or poor, because the blood of Jesus, there is no race distinction through the blood of God's Son. Out of this great revival, the Assemblies of God came, the Church of God, the Pentecostal Holiness, the Four Square, the Church of God in Christ, and many other Pentecostal denominations. The distinctive here was the emphasis on the baptism in the Holy Spirit, spiritual gifts, multi-ethnic worship, worldwide missionary expansion. But the best, oh, hallelujah. Then we jump over to Scotland, 1949 to 1953. That was what's called the Hebrides Revival. That's a group of the Scottish islands. It was led by a man by the name of Duncan Campbell, and it was marked by strong conviction of sin, deep awareness of God's presence, widespread conversions that shook Scotland one more time. But as great as that revival was, the best. Oh, come on, church. Then we jump ahead to Pittsburgh, Pennsylvania, beginning in 1967 through 1977. That which was called the Catholic Charismatic Renewal, as thousands of Catholics begin to receive the mighty baptism in the Holy Spirit. They begin to leave the Catholic Church, because once you've tasted truth, once you've had truth, you cannot go back to the lie. And thousands of Catholics worldwide getting baptized in the Holy Spirit. It led to one of the greatest church growth movements, as Pentecostal churches affiliated with denominations and independent charismatic churches exploded in growth for all of these Catholics. I remember the first crusade that we ever held in Pittsburgh, Pennsylvania. I think it was a war memorial or soldier and sailors hall, small auditorium, about 2,500 seats. And it was right in the heart of the charismatic renewal. And I remember walking out there and looking at the auditorium as I was opening up the service. And on my left was Manny Sanguian, the catcher of the Pittsburgh Pirates, one of the greatest catchers in the National League at that time. And then right next to him was a whole row of Catholic nuns. And they had their habits on, they had everything on. And I mean, when we gave that jumping ahead to Sunday afternoon, when we were, Daddy was preaching on the baptism and the Holy Spirit, and people began to come down to get filled, I looked down, there was a bunch of nuns getting filled, and there was a bunch of nuns laying hands on people, and they were getting filled. Hallelujah. And then 1969 to the mid-70s, what was called, Time Magazine called it, the Jesus People Movement, as thousands of hippies. Now, some of you young people you never heard of a hippie. Hippies were long-haired guys. Well, I told this before, but it just popped into my mind.
And that's dangerous sometimes. I got to tell you my hippie joke. Now, y'all can go Google hippie. Okay? So you can figure out what a hippie was. Tucumcari, New Mexico. There's a hippie standing on the corner. Long hair, bandana, tie-dyed t-shirt, jeans, flip-flops. I hate flip-flops. Nobody wants to look at your ugly feet. Put some stinking shoes on. If I ever see any of my pastors in flip-flops, you're dead. You're dead meat. You fly on a plane, and people popping their feet up on the and with their flip. I'm like, get that stinking, smelly toe jam. Get that thing out of here. Tie-dyed t-shirt. And let me tell you, all old hippies have retired to Salem, Oregon. I've never seen so many 80-year-old guys walking around, barely can walk, bald head on top, hair down to their waist on the back. Ponytail with their old Grateful Dead t-shirts. All the old hippies go to Salem, Oregon. And the hippies just standing there. And this guy's walking by and he looked at him. He goes, that guy's crazy. Went and did his business, came out of the store, and he's still standing there. He goes, son, what are you doing? The hippie just said, oh man, don't you know I'm keeping the elephants away? And the guy looked at him and said, son, there ain't an elephant within 1,000 miles. He goes, far out, man, it's working. I've got to tell you another story. I used to have long hair. I'm of that generation. When you run, the wind, you're like, that golden mane. 1967, same year. 1967 is one of the most famous dates in American history, that year. That was the birth of the free speech movement on the University of California, Berkeley campus. It was in the height of this, the Vietnam War. Thousands of young people taken to campuses all across the nation protesting the war. And in the summer, it was called the Summer of Love. If you're going to San Francisco, be sure to wear a flower in your hair. You need to Google that song, okay? That was the hippie anthem. And so we were in Big Prairie, Ohio. That was a little town. It was where they were having the Ohio District of the Assemblies of God was having their summer family camp. And during that day, Dad was the premier speaker at all of the Assembly of God summer camps. That's every summer, 3 or 4 camps. That's what we would be doing. So we got there early, and you know, it was. I had long hair. I wore, you know, that was back in the bell bottoms. Some fashion does not need to come back. And bell bottoms is one of them. Bell bottoms, big belts, big square buckles, boots, pants, no back pocket. Instead of regular pockets, they had the front pockets, they were straight across this way. Striped pants, red, white, and blue. It was terrible. But when you're 13, you think it's cool, man. And so we're on the campground. We just gotten there. I got long hair. And this crazy legalistic preacher saw me, come running over to me, tell me, you need a haircut, boy. And he was yelling at me and telling me, oh, I'm going to hell and I'm going to this and that and that. And we're Southerners. And in the South, you don't talk back to adults. It's yes, sir, yes, ma'am, no, sir, no, ma'am. If I didn't address an adult as a man, I got a,
I got the Board of Education applied. And I'm just standing there with my eye, and he's up there, and he's just grilling me, and you're going to hell, you're rebellious, he's just doing all of this stuff. And I looked over his shoulder, and I saw Francis coming. I saw Mother coming, and I could see smoke. And for meanness, I looked at that preacher and said, can you repeat all of that? Serious. And I mean, he got blood red, and he pointed that finger. He got that finger, and he was up there, and he was touching my nose, and all of a sudden, a hand from God. A hand from God came down and grabbed him by the hand and said, don't you ever point your finger in my son's face. And he's going up, up, up. She said, now get out of here. And this is what that's good, but this is the funny part. He was one of the leaders of the district. He didn't know who I was. He didn't know who Mother was. And that first night, that night was the first night, and he was sitting on the platform with his legalistic suit on, self-righteous, and here comes Mother and Daddy walking on the platform, and I thought he was going to have a heart attack. He started sliding down into his seat. But the Jesus movement, thousands, thousands, thousands of young people burned out on drugs, burned out on free sex, burned out on loose living, begin to search for life's meaning, begin to search for, there's got to be more to life than this. And God began to move through a man, a pastor by the name of Chuck Smith, had a little church of about 100 people. And all of a sudden, those hippies started coming. And then they started coming, and they started sitting on the floor cross-legged, and he began to preach. And of course, the old sanctimonious crowd rebelled against it and said, look, they're messing up our carpet. And I love what Brother Smith said. When they came to him and they said, you've got to stop them from coming, they're messing up the carpet. He said, let them mess it up. We'll tear it out. And they begin to come, and they begin to get saved and baptized in the Holy Spirit. One young man in that group, the hippie movement, that got saved at Calvary Chapel, and there was a young man by the name of Chuck Gerard, who would go on a few years later to write the song, Sometimes Hallelujah, Sometimes Praise the Lord. That would become the theme song for our telecast that went around the world for several years. Oh, hallelujah, it was a move of God, church. But church, the best is yet to come. For my Bible says, in the last days, and we're living in the last days right now. Listen, church, there is coming a move of God that the world has not seen. Now listen, you mark my word, I'm prophesying it right now. The lame will walk, the deaf will hear, the blind will see, the dead will be raised as the power of God is poured out on this world one more time. Somebody needs to shout, hallelujah, hallelujah, hallelujah. You're going to see homosexuals set free. You're going to see that bondage of transgenderism broken. You're going to see atheists come face to face with the King of Kings and the Lord of Lords. You're going to see a demonstration of the power of God like you've never seen before. You're going to come to church on a Sunday morning, and nobody's going to be able to preach as the true preacher, the true teacher, the Holy Spirit takes over, and sinners are going to get saved, believers baptized in the Holy Spirit. Hallelujah. Now let's look at this. That's my introduction. Pentecost, Acts chapter 2. The outpouring of the Holy Spirit on the day of Pentecost, number one, was prophecy fulfilled. Joel, hundreds of years before, had prophesied the very text that I read to you. Peter would reestablish it, re-preach it, and proclaim it of what God was going to do in these last days. Jesus spoke about it in Luke 24, chapter, verse 49. And then as Paris read Acts
first chapter of Acts, chapter 4. That command was given to go to Jerusalem and tarry and wait for the promise of the Father. What was the promise of the Father? The outpouring of the Holy Spirit. Here's the first thing I want you to know. That revival on the day of Pentecost was marked by intense spiritual desire. And I believe in the move of God that is coming. There's going to be a burning in the hearts of men and women, boys and girls, teenagers, all across this planet, that they're not going to care what mom and dad have to say. They're not going to care what the Catholic Church has to say. They don't care what the Baptist or the Presbyterian or the Assembly. They want God. They're going to press into God. They want to see God. They're sick and tired of dead sermons preached by dead preachers to dead congregations. They want to experience the life of the Holy Spirit. And let me tell you, there is life in the Holy Spirit. It was marked by repentance. And a true move of God, as this one was confirmed by the Word of God, so too, every true revival will be confirmed by the Word of God. If what is going on is not in the Bible, it's not of God. I remember, you won't remember this, young people, but in the late 80s, early 90s maybe, they called it a revival in Florida called the Laughing Revival. People come into church laughing. Now listen, let me make a statement here. There are times we need joy. And there is such a thing as laughing in the Spirit. There is. But that doesn't mean everybody in the service is doing it. We're not here to laugh. We should be here weeping, grabbing a hold of the horn of the altar, saying, God, you got to move one more time. You got to move one more time. And I know a lot of people involved in that, and I'm not speaking disparagingly, but I am going to say it unequivocally, and I don't back up from saying it. That was not a revival. Amen. True revival sees sinners saved and the church revived. As Christians that are dead and cold in their relationship with the Lord, when fire begins to burn. The outpouring of the Holy Spirit was the promise of supernatural gifts. The gifts of the Spirit as found in 1 Corinthians chapter 12. 9 gifts broken down into 3 categories. First of all, there is the revelation gifts, the word of wisdom, a word of knowledge, and discerning of spirits. Number 2, the power gifts, faith, the gifts of healing, and the working of miracles. And then the vocal gifts. Prophecy, the gift of tongues, and the interpretation of tongues. And most people don't realize, but 7 out of the 9 gifts of the Spirit was in operation in the Old Covenant. There was miracles, gifts of healing, discerning of spirits, words of knowledge, words of wisdom. There was prophecy. The only 2 gifts, and these were the new gifts that came about at the day of Pentecost, was tongues and the interpretation of tongues. Now, the word the Lord declares, it shall come to pass. This is a declarative statement, young people. It means it doesn't matter what's going on in the world, God is going to move. It means declarative, a declarative statement that says, I don't care what the church is doing, I'm going to move. It shall come to pass. That means you can count on it. That means you can write it down in ink. Hallelujah. Because you're not going to have to erase it. Because what God says He's going to do, God will bring it to pass. He said, upon all flesh, as Christ died for all, so too is this future move of God for all people, all nationalities. Matthew
chapter 24, 14 declares, this gospel of the kingdom shall be preached in all of the world for a witness unto all nations, and then shall the end come. Oh, come on. What God is going to do is not going to be reserved for America only, but God is going to move across this world. I'm here to tell you, get ready, Africa. Get ready, Europe. Get ready, Asia. Get ready, Australia. Get ready, New Zealand. Get ready, islands of the sea. Get ready, South America. Get ready, Central America. God is about ready to move. Hallelujah. And notice it said this gospel. Let me break the gospel down. You can summarize the gospel in four things. Jesus saves. Jesus heals. Jesus baptizes in the Holy Spirit. And number four, Jesus is coming again. Hallelujah. Then he said, your sons and your daughters. Woo! Satan has marked this generation of young people for destruction. Suicide is rampant among young people. Drug addiction, alcoholism, depression. Young people burdened down, depressed, anxiety, not knowing how to cope in society, bullying. Let me help you, young people. There's always going to be bullies. Now, you're going to have to edit this out. But there's only one cure for a bully. If you're scared to double up your fist, kick them. Bite them. Pick up a stick. Whatever you got to do. Bullies trying to, well, don't get me started. Well, that's just not godly. Oh, yes, it is. That's Bible. That's the Bible. The Bible tells us in the Valley of Elah that a 9-foot giant, the bully of all bullies, probably had 6 fingers and 6 toes on each hand and foot, maybe. Standing out there, clothed in armor, mocking the children of God day after day. Come out and fight. Come out and fight. He was the bully of all bullies. Until a little short teenage Israelite by the name of David stepped out and said, I'm not scared of that bully. Listen, Goliath. You come against me with a sword, a shield, and a spear, but I'm coming against you in the name of the Lord God of the armies of Israel. And today they will know that there is a God in Israel. So in the name of Jesus. Now I'm going to get mail on that. I'm going to get the emails. I could care less. Send them to Gabriel. Cutting. Young people cutting the inside of their thighs, the inside of their arms, just so they can bleed. Because they don't feel anything. Teenagers that are being molested by family members. Sexually abused. I believe that every pedophile, when they're arrested, should not sit in jail for 5 years waiting for trial, but they should go to trial immediately, be found guilty, and be put to death. And I do not back up from saying that. Because as a society, if you cannot protect the most vulnerable,
of your citizens, you have no reason to function in a civilized society. He's marked you for destruction, but listen to me. I don't know all the titles. Maybe I've missed some, but you millennials, I don't know what millennials are. I just know I'm an old dude. Millennials, Gen Z, is it? Generation Alpha. I don't have the slightest idea what all of that is. But let me tell you this, you are the generation of technology. You understand technology. I use technology every day, but I'm not as adverse in it. You're born with it. You come out of the womb knowing how to text. I mean, I've seen them on the phone. They can text faster than I can talk. You're not intimidated by technology. You are the future of world evangelism in the realm of using technology. Oh, come on, church. I prophesy that some of you sitting here today, that you will preach to the masses over TikTok, over Facebook, over Instagram, as God has given you an ability to understand how to use technology that I don't understand. Look, if this gets locked, I have to ask somebody to show me how to get unlocked. I don't know how to do that, and I don't care. I just know it works. But let me tell you, God, let me tell you, young people, you, the greatest days of your life are not behind you. They are ahead of you because God is going to use you. Now, no, he singled you out. Young men, young women, no gender discrimination. And let me just say this right now while I'm on my high horse and I got the mic and you can't take it away. Men have no business in girls' sports. Men have no business in girls' bathrooms. I don't care. You can put a dress on. You can put makeup and you can put lipstick on. You're still a fat, overweight man compensating for his insecurities. And you know why these boys want to compete against girls? Because they can't hack it against their own.

you stinking poor excuse. No, you're not a woman. You were born a man. Now quit acting like a sissy and become a man. I'm telling you right now, if I'm with my granddaughters and I see some fat man wearing a beard and a dress with lipstick on, trying to go into the bathroom after them, we're having a come to Jesus meeting. You'll see me on the news being arrested, because I'll kick them, I'll hit them, I'll bite them, but no pervert. God is going to raise up your generation in the use of technology, that you shall prophesy and see visions. This is referring to one of the vocal gifts of the Spirit, as I read to you, stated in 1 Corinthians chapter 12. The gift of prophecy, Paul writing in 1 Corinthians chapter 14. He said, the gift of prophecy is for edification, exhortation, and comfort. The gift of prophecy is not to be confused with the office of the prophet. They are not the same thing. The office of a prophet is one who is called in one of the fivefold ministry giftings as God has placed in the church: apostles, prophets, evangelists, pastors, and teachers. But the gift of prophecy, as he is speaking here, it is a, well, the Greek word for this is a, it's a supernatural utterance, meaning to speak for another. When the spirit of prophecy comes upon you, you will stand up and you will speak not for yourself, but you are speaking for God. Come on, church. You're going to be used by God. Mark my word. You're going to prophesy in the classroom. You're going to prophesy on the bus. You're going to prophesy in the mall. You're going to prophesy in home. Some of you have come from a broken home in the sense that your parents don't love the Lord, but you're going to prophesy them into a salvation experience as the Spirit of God comes upon you. He said in the last days, I will pour out of my spirit upon your young men.

shall prophesy, and you shall dream dreams. Somebody shout, and you will have vision. Sit down, I got to close. He said vision. Visions is a supernatural revelation in which God enables a person to see, perceive, or receive something that would not ordinarily be associated or accessible through their natural senses. Visions. Some of you are going to be in a classroom sitting there while the teacher's teaching. And all of a sudden, before your eyes, God is going to open up the heavenlies. He's going to give you visions. You'll be at home, laying in bed, reading, and all of a sudden the Spirit of the Lord is going to come in. And you're going to have visions. You're going to dream dreams. I remember when Debbie and I were in the kitchen getting ready to get up to get the kids up for school. I think Gabriel was in the second grade, or third grade at the most. And normally Debbie would go get Jennifer up, and I would go get the boys up. We were in the kitchen, and I heard footsteps running down the hallway. Then I heard coming down the stairs. And Gabriel come running into the kitchen. His eyes were that big. And I immediately knew something has happened. And I said, Gabriel, what is it? He said, I'll never forget it. That innocence of an eight-year-old. As he said, Dad, I just got back from heaven. And I looked at him and I knew something had happened. And I said, what happened, Gabriel? He said, I was in my room, the lights were off, trying to go to sleep. And all of a sudden I felt something bad in my room and I looked up and it was the devil, it was Satan, standing over his bed saying, I want you. I want you to live for me. And I said, well, what did you do? And of course, this is perfectly in line with what an angel. He said, I pulled the cover over my head. But he said, all of a sudden, the room lit up. And I felt peace. He didn't use that terminology. And he said, I looked up from under the cover. He said, Dad, Jesus was standing there. And he said, the Lord said, come with me. And he said, Dad, we were in heaven. I was walking on those streets of gold. I saw David. I saw Paul. And then he said, and this is why I knew it was real. He had never seen a photograph of my grandmother, my dad's mother. She died in 1960. I don't even really remember her. I was 6 years old. I don't remember her. He described her to a T. And then he said, the Lord took him. He said, I want to show you something. And he said, Dad, we were hovering over the planet. And then he said, the Lord said, like we came down. He said, we were in the sky looking down on some land that I don't know what it is. I don't know what I saw. And I said, well, describe it to me. He said, Dad, it was funny buildings. They looked like they had balloons. Their chimneys like balloons. He kept talking. I thought, I'm like, well, what is he talking about? Then all of a sudden, I said, stop. And I ran into the den where we had a collection of world book encyclopedias. And I grabbed one. I ran back into the kitchen. I opened up to Russia. And I showed him pictures of those buildings with the bulbous tops. He goes, that was it. That's what I saw.

then I'm thinking to myself, what's the purpose of this? And then he said, all of a sudden, I'm looking over a big square, and there was, as far as the eye could see, people. And then I heard a voice. And I recognized the voice immediately. It was Papa. And he said, the Lord brought me down, and Papa was standing on a stage. And he was preaching in English, and somebody beside him was speaking another language. It was Russian. And he said, I saw people coming forward to get saved. And this threw me, because Dad had been to Russia once. He had preached some meetings there. But that was all. But just a couple of years later, when communism fell and broke up, we were able to get on television in Russia. We only stayed on about a year and a half before the government took us off. But God, here's my witness, I'm telling the truth. In that year and a half, we received over 1 million letters.

I've preached it here in America. And I've had them look me in the face and tell me it was the telecast. We got saved watching the telecast in Russia. We got saved. We got baptized in the Holy Spirit. Your sons and your daughters shall prophesy. Your young men shall dream dreams. As I close this morning, I know it's in some ways there's a lot of uncertainty in the world. We've got a war in Iran that needs to end. We've got disruption of banking and finance. We've got a nation, our nation, that's divided politically. Never more. The worst division since the Civil War in our nation. And I know there's some bad things. But there's one shining truth that Satan cannot

pour out of my spirit upon all flesh. Bow your heads this morning. Father, we come before you in the name of your Son, Jesus. We're so grateful for the word of the Lord. We're so grateful and thankful for the Holy Spirit that is being poured out today. Move across this audience and by television. I know that Paris last night preached on the Holy Spirit, but I'm doing what God told me to do this morning. There are several of you that came forward last night. You didn't get filled. We're going to open that.

I need a few more men to come stand behind. I got some men right here. I got some guys standing here. Men, step out. Whether you know them or not, doesn't matter. Come on out. Find somebody to stand behind. That's it. Hallelujah. Hallelujah. Now I want you to look at me. Every one of you young people that's standing here, I want to give you some very important instructions. And those of you watching, the same instructions I'm giving here this morning is for you. But Brother Donnie, I'm by myself. There's no one here to lay hands on me. Oh, no, you're wrong. You're mistaken. The Lord will lay hands on you. Number one, the only requirement to be filled with the Spirit is to be born again. That's it. Saved. Number two, we believe according to Acts 2 that everyone that is filled will speak in other tongues. Tongues is not gibberish. It is heavenly, divine language. Number three, and this is the most important thing, everything we receive from the Lord comes by faith. You didn't buy or earn your salvation. You received it by faith. You cannot earn your sanctification. It's by faith. You cannot buy your healing. If you've ever been healed, you were healed because of your faith, believing in what the Lord can do. And likewise, that's the same way you're filled, by faith. Here's what's going to happen. In just a moment, I'm going to ask every one of you that's come to receive to lift your hands as a sign of surrender and submission. And then I'm going to pray, and I'm going to ask the Lord Jesus, who is the baptizer? I'm not the baptizer. I cannot fill you. These Spirit-filled believers standing behind you cannot fill you. We're just instruments, vessels to be used by God. And when I tell you to, when I get through praying, I'm going to ask you to pray this simple prayer out loud. It's a faith declaration. Father, in the name of Jesus, by faith, I receive the infilling of the

And if you stand here today and you just stand there, you make no effort to yield your tongue, you make no effort to open your mouth and begin to speak, you're going to leave unfilled, because the Holy Spirit will never force anyone to speak in tongues. He can only work with yielded vessels. Now lift your hands, young people. Those of you in the audience, when we lay hands on them, I want you to stretch your hands toward them. I want you to begin to worship the Lord in your prayer language. We're going to fill this house up with the glory of God. Father, in the name of Jesus, every young person standing here this morning, every one of them, they have come this morning to receive the second greatest gift that you have for humanity, and that is the infilling of the Holy Spirit. And Lord, I'm asking right now that as you look down from heaven and you see these young men, these young ladies, whom you're going to use in the last days to give dreams and visions and to prophesy through, I'm asking you to pour out your Spirit upon them right now, just as you poured it out on the day of Pentecost. And Lord, we say it right now by faith. Be filled with the Holy Spirit. Now lay hands on them right now. Lay hands on them right now.

praise. I want you to look at me now. Those of you that were filled, let me give you some instruction. Pray in the Spirit every day. There's an old saying, use it or lose it. Pray in the Spirit every day. And the more you pray in the Spirit, the more that gift will be developed in you. Matter of fact, Jude said this, building us up in the most holy faith, praying in the Holy Ghost. The Apostle Paul said that when we pray in the Spirit, it edifies the speaker, meaning develops, builds us up. Those of you, if you didn't get filled, guess what? There's absolutely nothing wrong with you. Nothing. We're all different. We all receive from the Lord different. But the key is not giving up. I didn't get filled the first time, second, the third, the fourth, the fifth, and I don't know how long it went. Didn't get filled. But one Tuesday night, the winter of 1967, Brightmoor Tabernacle, it's February, Detroit, Michigan, God filled me. And it was worth the wait. It was worth the wait. So you keep seeking. You keep asking. You keep believing. All right, tonight at 6 o'clock, Joseph is going to close out. We want to give all of you this little book, those of you by television, How to Be Baptized with the Holy Spirit. Give us a call. Drop us an email. Tell us where to send it. It's free. No cost, no obligation. We want you to have it. Turn around and greet somebody.

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0: 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I'm getting

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1: 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And then the subject of praise, $15 each. 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
1: 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They are entitled The Message of the Cross, The New Covenant, Five Offerings of Leviticus, How the Holy Spirit Works, and What I Hate, That Do I. That last book was one of Dad's most popular books. 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So pick up the phone, go online, send us a letter, however you order them. I know that you're going to be blessed.
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He holds the key to what you need. Death and hell, he will defeat. 'Cause there's a promise coming down that dusty, dusty road. You know, the man that wrote this song, he wrote it right. The Lord seldom comes like you think he's going to do so. A dusty road, the creator of the ages. But that's what happened with Jairus' daughter. Hallelujah. When the Lord walked into that house, mourners were wailing. And the Lord told him to hush. The child is just asleep. That's what he referred to as of death when it comes to believers. It's the manner in which you go, not what happens in eternity. And he touched that child to prove that he could raise the dead. And he will raise the dead in the coming resurrection. Well, there's a

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0: 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Thank you so much. Praise the Lord.
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and know the Lord will make a way for me. He always has. Thank God he always will.

song. It says, the dying thief rejoiced to see that fountain in his day. And there may we, though vile as he, wash all our sins away. Hallelujah to the Lamb. Glory be to God. Worship him, saints. Praise him. Thank God the same blood that cleansed him has cleansed me and cleansed you.

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1: This is Dr. Gabriel Swaggart, and I want you to listen to me very carefully for a moment. 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But all in all, it's going to give you a better understanding of the Word of God. 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
2: I was sinking

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And it'll strike you as strange, but atheism can even be moral. Agnosticism can be moral, but none of these things can ever exhibit love. Satan can put on a robe and make it shine like an angel. And he can make some think that he's good, but he cannot love. Only God can love. Hallelujah. Praise the name of Jesus. And I want to tell you, when you were saved, you were not lifted out of that pit by the Catholic Church, by the Baptist Church,

by the Presbyterian Church, by the Assembly of God, Pentecostal, Nazarene. You were lifted out of that pit because Jesus loved you and picked you up. And I was sinking. Remember that? Remember it when you were?

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Everybody say that last line.

Yes, he is. Yes, he is. Praise the name of the Lord. Oh, it's good to have you tonight. And I feel that before this service is concluded, the devil is going to lose some disciples. I believe that. I believe that. Somebody might say, now, Jimmy, you don't know, because it's some here that's made some good ones for the devil. Oh, I know that. But those kind make good ones for Jesus Christ, too. Yes, they do. Yes, they do. And I want this beautiful Saturday night in Charlotte. I want you, and if you're joining us by television, I don't care where you're from, be it all over Brazil or Peru or Bolivia, Ecuador or Paraguay or Uruguay or Republic of Panama, Guatemala, Honduras, El Salvador, Haiti, Santo Domingo, wherever it may be, the Philippines, Australia, Africa, Canada, all over the United States. We welcome you to the city that is Heartland USA, Charlotte, North Carolina, where a lot of people love Jesus and serve him with all of their heart. And all over this building, if you'd like to, but television, you can join in with us and sing it while they're singing and clapping hands and hugging necks and patting folk on the back. I want us to have an old-fashioned fellowship meeting, the kind of Methodists used to have. I want you, now wait a minute now. I'm positive there are probably 8 or 10 cold, formal, stiff, reserved, stuffed shirts here. You're just kind of mad. You know, you wake up. I pray 25 people will get a hold of you. I really do. And I want you to hug some necks and shake some hands and tell your neighbors. Lean across the aisles, back, forward, whatever. Tell them you're glad they're here. Men, ladies. Let's leave the neck hugging in that category. And everybody have an old-fashioned fellowship meeting right now. Well,

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I don't think I've ever heard singing like that. Oh, praise the Lord, praise the Lord, praise the Lord, praise the Lord. I'm supposed to be formal and reserved and dignified. I'm supposed to be. I'm on a lot of television stations, but in my soul right now, the Holy Ghost is turning handsprings. Angels are shouting, bells are ringing, and the river's flowing. Hallelujah, hallelujah, hallelujah. Why? Because He is alive. He's not dead, He's risen, He's alive. We welcome you tonight. And if you wonder where you are, and you're not quite certain and not quite sure, you're in an old-fashioned, heartfelt Holy Ghost revival meeting. That's where you are. And we pray that Jesus will just be real to your soul and real to your heart and life. And we're glad, thrilled to be in beautiful Charlotte. And I mean that. I mean it in my heart. We're coming down to the end of the year. I think that we have one more crusade left this year. And I believe it's been the greatest year God has ever given us in terms and relative to people being saved and lives being changed and believers filled with the Holy Spirit. We give God all the praise and the glory. And I want to tell you this. I'm glad that I would rather be here tonight than in the White House sipping tea with President Reagan. I mean that. Heaven is the greatest place because Jesus is there. The older I get, the more that I realize that everything that's dear to me, more and more, I find that it's there. Heaven sounding sweeter all the time.

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Someday, yes he will, he'll wipe the tears from our eyes. Thank you, Jesus.

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How many here tonight, if Jesus should come, the trump of God would sound, that you would be ready to go? 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Ladies and gentlemen, Milo Herrick, he's ready to come, and I'm ready to go.

You know, if I didn't know Jesus, I don't know what I would do, I'll be frank with you. I've seen the world and I've seen all that it holds and has. And there's going to come a time that money and fame and popularity won't help you any. You're going to need something better. And I'm glad tonight, by His grace, that I'm sheltered in the arms of God.

voice of Jesus calling. When he says that it's time to come home, I want to look back just one more time.

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Thank you, Jesus. And now, ladies and gentlemen, from Reidsville, North Carolina, Janet Paschal, singing A Robe and a Crown. Let's hear it.

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Thank you, Jesus. You may be seated. He said, I'll never leave you nor forsake you. Ladies and gentlemen, John Starnes, he's here right now.

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To close this part of the service, never in my life have I sensed it and felt it that the trump's going to soon sound. And whenever Jesus steps to the portals of glory and God Almighty puts the trumpet to his lips,

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0: His house will be full. Oh, for the rest, rest of the families coming on.

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0: 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When the trump of God sounds, who exactly will be transformed in the twinkling of an eye to meet Jesus in the air? 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
1: Without a doubt, Janet Paschal is one of gospel music's greatest female singers. 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
3: If you have your Bibles tonight, turn with me, please, to the book of Romans. I'm reading from the first chapter, starting with the 16th verse, the book of Romans, written by the great apostle Paul, made great by Jesus Christ. Starting with verse 16, Romans 1, with the first word of the 16th verse, for I am not ashamed of the gospel of Christ, for it is the power of God unto salvation, to everyone that believeth, to the Jew first, and also to the Greek. For therein is the righteousness of God revealed from faith to faith, as it is written, the just shall live by faith. For the wrath of God is revealed from heaven against all ungodliness and unrighteousness of men who hold the truth in unrighteousness. Because that which may be known of God is manifest in them, for God hath shewed it unto them for the invisible things of him, from the creation of the world are clearly seen, being understood by the things that are made, even his eternal power and Godhead, so that they are without excuse. I want to use for a subject, preaching a few minutes tonight, God's plan for man. God's eternal plan for eternal man. As a preacher of the gospel, I certainly know that a subject so vast, with such august magnitude, one would only hope to touch the highest points of the peaks that protrude in their greatness and grandeur. But I would pray, as God helps us tonight, that every one of you in this vast hall and every one of you watching me by television, that you'll have absolutely no doubt as to what God's plan is for you when this message is completed. Would you bow your heads? Father, I ask your help tonight. I can do nothing without you. I am nothing without you. And only what I could be that is good, if there is any good, could be found in you. I ask that you would help me to do no violence to this word, but help me to handle it carefully, to rightly divide it. God, anoint not only

me to preach, but anoint these to hear, and those by television, anoint them wherever they may be to hear this word. And I'll ask it all in Jesus' name, and everyone said amen and amen. Some time ago, one of the great poll-taking concerns in the United States took a poll. I don't know whether it was Gallup or who it was. They asked a number of questions, primarily to find out what was the greatest, most soul-searching question of the depths of thought that could be in the minds of Americans. To their amazement, the answer was this. An awful lot of people wanted to know, is there life after death? That was their question that was more paramount than all the others. That was the question that was in their minds more than anything else that was asked. Is there life after death? Sometime back, we were in Nairobi in Kenya, East Africa. We left on a Saturday midnight to come back to the States. The computers in Nairobi confused our reservations. When we got to London, we found that we had no reservations. And British Overseas Airways went to work and were very kind to us and got us reservations, oddly enough, on the Concorde. They charged us no more money than we had originally paid, which was tourist. And I was seated in this airplane that flies over twice the speed of sound, next to a man. And after a little conversation, I found that he was an employee of one of the great oil concerns in the United States. He was from New York City. He traveled all of his life all over the world, drilling for oil in the sands of the Sahara, in the countries of Africa and South America. And after a while, as the plane got so high, flying supersonic, that the sky turned almost a black instead of blue, I asked him the question. I said, sir, do you know the Lord Jesus Christ as your Savior or your Christian? He was getting up in years. His hair was white. He had just told me that he was soon to retire. This might be his last trip. A very educated man, tremendously knowledgeable in his field, tremendously valuable to his employers. He said, no, I'm not. I make no profession of faith. I don't know if there is a God. I guess you may call me an agnostic. I don't know if there is or isn't. Then he told me this. He said, I guess that I think more upon this question. I guess that I'm more concerned about what you have asked me than anything else, night after night. Lying in my bed, he said, I wonder, is there anything out there? I'm getting old. I no longer have the vim and the youth and the vigor, the vitality of bygone days. Time is running out. I would like to think I'm at least of average intelligence. And if anything, he was above that. And I know I don't have long, and I have to wonder, do I really have a soul? Is there really a God? Is there really a heaven? Is there really a hell? I talked with him. I spelled it out to him the best that I could. I could not get him to make a conclusive decision. And I prayed so much for him one time there, I couldn't help it. I was trying to stifle. I began to weep.
He looked at me.

not quite understanding. But I knew it was God, the Holy Ghost, that was dealing with this man. And I knew that God had caused those computers in Nairobi to get confused, to put us on this airplane. I knew that. I want, if God will help me tonight, I want you to understand in microcosm what this book is all about. I want you to understand the plan of God. I pray that so many of you that watch me by television, millions, that when this program is concluded, you will not be in confusion or doubt as to what the plan of God is. First of all, I want you to know this. There is a God. That is a simple statement, but there is a God. God is not

not the superstar. He's not the glorified Santa Claus. He's not the man upstairs. He is the august eternal God. Hallelujah. There is no human being that has a grain of knowledge or intelligence that cannot begin to understand that all of this didn't just happen. There has to be a creative force and intellect behind it. Nothing just happens. Nothing just comes into being. There's always a higher force that makes it. Now that's common sense. I read it to you tonight. You see, even though you cannot see God in the natural, you see the things that are made. He said, by watching and observing, you'll have to know that something created it. In Genesis 1:1, it says, in the beginning, God created the heavens and the earth. Now, I believe that. I don't believe one single solitary centellia, iota of evolution. A Christian cannot be an evolutionist and a creationist at the same time. It's impossible. Man did not come from monkeys. The heavens were not created by some big bang theory or some effect. The heavens were made by God. When they were made, I don't know. This earth was made by God. When He made it, I don't know, but He made it. He created it. It belongs to Him. He weighs the very dust of the earth in His hands. Now, some of you watching me by television can laugh at that. You can make fun of it. You can smile at your superiority of intellect and say, that's foolishness. I won't believe it. Well, I'll ask you a question, sir. What are you going to get to take the place of this Bible? Tell me something. Will you substitute for this the ravings of a mad corporal by the name of Adolf Hitler that wrote Mein Kampf? Is that what you'll use to take the place of this, Mr. Newsman, or whomever you may be? Maybe you'd rather have the ramblings of Karl Marx in Das Kapital or Lenin. Maybe that's what you'd want. Maybe you want that conglomerate of violence called the Quran. Maybe that's what you'd like. I'll tell you this. Until you can find something that'll take the place of this, don't criticize it. Hallelujah. Don't criticize it. I want to tell you something else. It stood the test of time for a long, long time. The Caesars have come and gone, but this book is still alive. The Genghis Khans have come and gone, but this book is still alive. The Alexander the Greats have come and gone, and this book is still alive. The Adolf Hitlers have come and gone, but this book is still alive. The Joseph Stalins have come and gone, but this book is still alive. Demons and devils have come and gone, but this book is still alive. For God said, not one jot or not one tittle shall pass away until it all be fulfilled. And I believe the Bible. Let's settle it. You can be so foolish, so ridiculous, so absurd, such a ludicrosity, Mr. Educator, until you say we have no more place for it in our public schools. And you'll breed a generation of children that know nothing but socialistic attitudes and have no morals and do not know right from wrong and are raised in an aura of confusion with their lives blackened and darkened simply because you've expunged the Bible from our schools. I believe the Bible. I believe that God created the heavens and the earth. I don't know when He did it. He's never been in a hurry because He knows where He's going. I believe He's an intelligent being that is all good, the personification, the epitome of good.

There is no shadow of variableness of turning with him. I don't know when God made this world. I have no idea. I know that I heard a preacher the other day said he made it 6,000 years ago. That's foolishness. I know it was millions of years ago that he made it. When he made it, and I happen to subscribe to the so-called gap theory between Genesis 1:1 and Genesis 1:2. It says in Genesis 1:2 that it was without form and void, and darkness covered the face of the deep. And God never made anything without form and void and in darkness. Never. So something happened there. And the something that happened there in that eon of ages ago is the cause of the sorrow and the heartache that has bathed the faces of every soul with tears and soaked the earth with blood. And its name, and his name, is Satan. You believe Jimmy Swaggart in this cultured, enlightened, sophisticated age in a personal, real devil? Now laugh at that. Some of you watching me by television, laugh at it. No, I don't believe in the pitchfork variety, but there is a devil. Where did he come from? Strangely enough, God made him. But he did not make him as a devil or Satan. He made him as the great archangel Lucifer. He made him beautiful. He made him the choice creation. He made him powerful and righteous and altogether pure. How long he lived in that state at the hand of God, I do not know. The Bible said he sealed up the sun. They said that he was so beautiful, there was no comparison to his beauty. His intellect was so brilliant that words could not begin to describe it. Lucifer. He was in charge of the sons of the morning, possibly originating the great choirs of heaven. Lucifer. But somewhere in the eons of the ages of the past, this superior being, this mighty archangel, possibly even outranking Michael or Gabriel, he fell. What brought it all about and how long it took for him to do this, no one knows. The Bible is silent. But he fell. When he fell, it caused chaos. He brought sin. He created sin. He originated sin. He is the purveyor of sin. He spoiled God's creation. And there are many Bible scholars that feel that in the eons of the past before man was created, that he was on this earth. And his fall brought the darkness and the without form and the void that literally covered this earth. Whether that's correct or not, I don't know. But there was a fall that took place. And now we come over a period of time that could have covered millions of years to the point that interests us today. Somewhere in the past there, God refurbished, renovated, brought this earth back to its former glory. Our earth that was beautiful in its pristine beauty, a world that knew no thorn nor thistle, that knew no cyclones or tornadoes or hurricanes, a world that knew no insects or disease or sickness or cancer. Think of it. And in this paradise, he placed the greatest, most choice creation that God himself had ever made, man. Now I want you to think of that a moment. Man. You say, Jimmy Swaggart, was man originally created greater than the angels, more powerful than the angels? I believe he was. And I'll tell you why. When all the angels originally were created, they were created at one time, without number. The Bible uses the term in the Hebrew.

Hebrew, kiliads and kiliads. In the Greek, it uses the term myriads and myriads, meaning without number. When God created them all, we do not know. But he created them all at one time. There's no such thing as baby angels. But when God created man, he created man differently. Man has the power of procreation in his loins. God only created a pair, a man and a woman. And Adam and Eve, in this pristine glory, this pristine beauty, a world that was not usurped by sin, a world that knew no revolution of darkness, that was to know no war, and it was God's plan that man, with this power of procreation, able to bring children into this world in the image of God. It was God's plan that man would live free from sin, free from darkness, free from the ravages of sin, in a world that would know no poverty, no ignorance, no sickness, no war, no hunger, no want whatsoever. Now think of that. That's what God originally planned. I want to say it again. God originally planned a world populated by individuals made in his image that would populate this earth and never know sickness, never know war, never know famine, never know poverty, and never know death. You hear what I'm saying? All right. But now we have

of this individual called Lucifer, called Satan. He enters the picture. He comes into the Garden of Eden. You know the story from Genesis 1 and 2. God had told Adam and Eve, eat of any tree of the garden, but of the tree of the knowledge of good and evil thou shalt not eat. Because in the day that you eat of the tree of the knowledge of good and evil, you shall surely die. Now somebody asked the question, why did God do that? Why in the name of all that is good and holy and true didn't God pull that tree out of the garden? Did God know that man was going to partake of that tree and bring the suffering and the sorrow upon all of future generations? Did God know it? Yes, he knew it. God knows all things. God knew it totally and completely. He knew what man would do. You say, well, if God knew this, then why didn't he stop it? Why didn't God stop man? Why didn't God stop Satan? Why didn't God stop man's will from partaking of this thing? Why didn't God do that? Have you ever thought that? Have those thoughts entered your mind? Some of you sitting here tonight, there's been enough sorrow in your heart for 10 lifetimes. Some of you in this place, the agony that fills your soul, there is no way words could describe it, and it comes from that moment that Adam and Eve fell so long ago. All right. Why didn't God stop it all? I want you to just think about that. God Almighty, with august power, able to do anything, knowing with his superior, that word is too little, with his august intellect and futuristic knowledge, what Adam's fall would cause. He knew it, and yet he allowed Adam to do it. I'll tell you why he allowed it. Because of the way that he created man. He did not create man as an automaton or a robot. Or a slave. He created

Why doesn't God stop some of you when you put that bottle of Pabst Blue Ribbon to your lips? Come on. Why doesn't God reach down with His power? He could just do right there and touch you with His finger and cut off the wind in your windpipe, and you'd be groveling on the ground in 10 seconds. Why didn't He do it? Why doesn't God stop Brezhnev, Castro? Why doesn't God stop a satanic, demon-possessed Khomeini? Simply because when God created man, He created you with a will. You're not computerized on some heavenly robot or computer. You are given a will. You can do what you want to do. You can curse God or love Him. You can hate Him, despise Him, or accept Him and bring Him to your heart. You can ignore this book, or you can accept its words and its commandments. It's up to you. And that's the way it ought to be. Because God wants people that will voluntarily love Him. Voluntarily accept Him. Voluntarily say, yes, I can't make you be a Christian, sir. I can't make you accept Jesus. All I can do is tell you the Word of God, and you have got to do so with your own free will. Say yes in your heart to Jesus Christ. And when you come to Him with your own free will, He will move heaven, hell, and earth to save your soul and bring you to Jesus Christ. Do you understand that now? Man was created a free moral agent. So Adam had the right to accept or reject, to ignore that tree of the knowledge of good and evil, or to do what he did. And he did it. And somebody said, well, now, that story of a man eating an apple and causing all of this heartache, I can't buy that. That's what a man told me on an airplane once. He said, I don't subscribe to that. Well, first place, I don't know if it was an apple or not. I don't know what it was. Bible doesn't say. And it was not so much as you parents will tell your boy or girl that's 7, 8, 9 years old, don't bother the cookie. You've had enough. And that child disobeying you and stealing that cookie out of that jar, that's not the problem of the cookie. The cookie's not the problem. That child's disobedience is the problem. That child ignoring what you've told it and ask it to do, irrespective of the little old sugar cookie, has nothing to do with it. It's that child's rebelling against your authority

Some of you teenagers here, your parents have cried to God for your soul until the hot tears have stung their cheeks. But you have elected to say, I want my way. That's man's problem. That's the whole thing wrapped up in a nutshell. I don't want to stay with my wife and my children. I want that other woman. Or I don't want to stay with my husband and my babies. I want that other man. I don't care what those preachers say. I want to smoke my pot. I care not what others say. I'm going to drink my Mogan David. You hear what I'm saying? I'm going to do it. Some of you sitting here tonight in this place, that festering self-will burns like a canker in your soul. I want to do it. I don't care. That's the problem, rebellion. So Adam and Eve rebelled. That was the source of the problem, and they fell. Now, when they fell, it was a fall that was so horrendous that words cannot begin to describe it. What in reality happened is this. Now, listen carefully. God was no longer the Father, the leader, the supreme being of His choice creation, man. Satan now becomes the Lord of man. You see, what Adam and Eve did, they changed gods. Whereas Adam walked with God in the cool of the day in the garden, he no longer did that. He's afraid of God now. Satan is his Lord, and Satan is a cruel taskmaster. I want to tell you something, mister. Satan is a cruel taskmaster. He steals, Jesus said. He kills and he destroys. I watch a man. He's vomited out of the side of an automobile in Fort Worth, Texas. The motor's in the back seat. He's hit that concrete abutment on that interstate at 95 miles an hour. And a doctor pulls him and tries to get his heart beating. But he's dead. You can smell the whiskey. You can smell the gasoline and the blood as it mixes. Who killed him? Who killed him? Who killed him? Satan killed him. And every one of you in this place, Satan hates you. Every one of you watching me by television, I don't care who you are. You may be telling your dirty jokes every time you open your mouth and using profanity every time your tongue moves. You may laugh at God, the church, heaven, and hell, but Satan still hates you. He hates you. He hates all of mankind. You know why he hates you? I'll tell you why he hates you, whether you're a Christian or not, whether you're a saint or a sinner, whether you're a prostitute or a prince of peace. It makes no difference. He hates you because you were created in the image of God. You have the breath of God in your soul, and you are eternal. And Satan hates you, and he becomes the Lord of this earth. And with him is the war, the poverty, the ignorance, the shame, the broken hearts, the tear-dimmed eyes, the sickness, the cancer, the little babies born with leukemia, every rot, every filth, every degrading power of pain and suffering and sickness and heartbreak. You listen to me good, sir. Some of you have blamed God. You blame Jesus Christ. You blame the Bible. But it's not God's fault. It's not the Bible's fault. It's not Jesus' fault. It's Satan's fault. And now man is in trouble. You say, well, I don't understand, Jimmy Swaggart, how that somebody that did something 6,000 approximate years ago, I don't understand how that affects me today. I'll tell you how it affects you. Because you see, in Adam's loins was the seed of every baby that would ever be born. And when Adam

contaminated. It would flow in the bloodline to every mother's son and every mother's daughter. And Satan sewed it up. He locked it up. In the minds of angels, now listen to me, among the cherubims holy, there was no way they could conceive how that man could be saved. How could he be saved? Because all men that will be born a sinner. Catholics, Presbyterians, Lutherans, whomever, you can christen those babies and put water on them and say they are now in the church and they are now saved by water regeneration, but water will not save them. Get upset with me now because I say that. Get angry with me. But I tell you that because I love you. I love your children. I love your babies. And you can teach them you got saved and you're all right and everything's okay because I christened you in the church when you were just a little tot. That won't save the mother. They can join all the churches. They can kiss the Pope's big toe. They can do anything they want to do, but it won't save their soul. Man is lost. I mean, he's lost. Hell dances in hellish glee. What is God going to do? The whole world came to the very edge of total catastrophe, and there was only one man named Noah. God buried this rot in water. It was so wicked and filthy and sinful, and it's coming close to that today. You hear what I'm telling you? It's coming close to that today. It was so filthy that God buried it in water, promised he would never do it again. The next time he said, I'll burn it with fire. This whole world is bathed in rot and filth because all have sinned and turned their back upon God and come short of the glory of God. After the flood, God looked over this whole earth. You listen to me. The whole wide world where mankind walked. There was only one man on the face of the earth living in idol-worshipping heathenism over there where Khomeini is now. The country next to it, Iraq. In a land called Ur of the Chaldees, he found a man by the name of Abram. And Abram, I went and visited his tomb the other day, and he's been dead now for nearly 4,000 years. And I stood there and wept because I thought, God, what would we have done if there had been no one? But God found one and said, get out of this idol-worshipping mess. Get out of this heathenism. Leave your family. Leave your father. Leave your brothers. Leave them all. And the message is still the same thing today. The world is your enemy. It's dirty. It's rotten. It's filthy. And as a child of God, you'd better find you a church where the preacher stands behind a pulpit and weeps over the lost and shouts with the redeemed and preaches the word of Almighty God and doesn't care what mankind says. And money cannot buy him, and devils cannot scare him, and he's full of the Holy Ghost, and he's filled with the power of Jesus Christ, and he'll tell you what thus saith the Lord, and he'll preach until fire burns in his soul. I don't care if he's black, white, yellow, red, or blue, but some of you will attend some church that hadn't seen Jesus Christ in 50 years. Because it's fashionable to go there. And your sophisticated friends go there. Never mind they're drunk on Saturday night and splashing water on their face so they can try to teach a Sunday school class on Sunday morning. Never mind.
Never mind that they ignore this book and they give book reports from Reader's Digest and they do not believe the word of God, and Jesus did not live. He was not the Son of God. These men are profligates. They are liars. They are wolves in sheep's clothing. I don't care if they wear turnaround collars and have a dozen degrees behind their name. Get out of those churches. Flee them as fast as you can and find one where the glory is real and the power of the Holy Ghost is real. It may be on the wrong side of the tracks, but it'll save your soul. It'll lift you up above the shadows and plant your feet on higher ground, because Jesus is your answer. That's plain talk, isn't it? Some of you sit out there and you get so angry you gnash your teeth at me. But you know I'm telling you the truth. And he found Abraham. Abraham said, "Where am I going?" He said, "It's none of your business. Just go." Hallelujah. And Abraham went looking for a city whose builder and maker was God. Hallelujah. Hallelujah. Wasn't many, only Abraham. Then there was Isaac. Then there was Jacob. Then there was Joseph. He found himself in Egypt. That's a whole thing. That's all of it. That's the church, friend. That's a Baptist and a Methodist and a Catholic and a Presbyterian, Assembly of God, Foursquare, Pentecostal Holiness, Nazarene, Lutheran, all rolled into one. That's it. There are more of us today than there's ever been before. Do you realize right now in Latin America that more people are getting saved than little babies are being born? Do you know that? Hallelujah. Hallelujah. I preached in a church in El Salvador, in San Salvador, where the guerrillas, communist-backed and communist-inspired, and President Reagan, don't let the communists have it. Don't let the devils have it. Don't let America sidetrack you. Hold on to it, because the Spirit of God sending Holy Ghost revival to El Salvador. I know what I'm talking about. I preached in a church in San Salvador in the middle of bombs, guerrillas, a missionary's wife, the pastor's wife, at the point of machine guns, has had 7 automobiles taken from her by guerrillas. That church is running 15,000. 15,000. 15,000 saved and filled with the Holy Ghost. Hallelujah to God. Praise the Lord. Praise the Lord. Praise the Lord. Praise the Lord. Praise the Lord. I preached the other day in Seoul, South Korea. The largest church in the world, 225,000 members, saved and filled with the Holy Ghost, with the evidence of speaking with other tongues as the Spirit of God gives the utterance. The wind is blowing. The wind is blowing. He said, "I heard the sound." The wind is blowing. There are more of us today than ever before, but we're still outnumbered by the world, but not outnumbered by darkness. Moses. Moses. God has to save man. How will he do it? What will he do? He's got to send a redeemer into the world. You're lost, sir. You don't want to admit it, but you're lost. You can't save yourself. You can build your buildings, involve yourself in your philanthropic enterprises, and that's good, but it won't save you. It won't save you. Only God can save man. Moses. God told Moses, he said, "I'm going to give you a plan that will be cumbersome, unwieldy, bloody, ghastly, but there's no other way. Once a year, a high priest that I will appoint will gather all of Israel to him. A lamb without spot or blemish will be split from the nape of the neck to the spine.
It's flesh laid open. If there is a tiny spot, you can't use him, because he will be a type of the coming world's Redeemer, the Lamb. Slit his throat. The blood will pour out as the blood will pour from my son. And once a year, the high priest will go into the Holy of Holies, and he will offer the blood on the mercy seat between the cherubims. And if I accept it and the people trust me, I'll save them. And I want to tell you this, and listen to me. The poor Jewish race has wandered in darkness for 2,000 years, but they're coming home. You listen to this Bible, they are coming home. And I want to tell you something else. The Ku Klux Klan can be against the Jewish people. You can be against the Jewish people. Anybody can be against the Jewish people. The Soviet Union can be against the Jewish people. The whole world can be against the Jewish people, but they're going to make it. They're going to make it. Because that poor race of people are the ones that God chose. They came from Abraham's loins. And this Bible said salvation is of the Jews. Now, they turned their back on Jesus Christ, but he's going to bring them home. And I want to say one other thing. Mr. President, America will face some hard times. The whole of the Arab world

0: Israel. But if we ever turn our back upon Israel, we've lost totally and completely. Because God said when he called Abraham, he said, I will bless those that bless you, and I will curse those that curse you. It's a fact. And the whole world is lost. And mankind cannot save himself. And God has promised that there will be a Redeemer that will come. And he did it as no one, even the Jewish people, thought he would do it. Gabriel appeared to a little teenage Jewish girl by the name of Mary. Now, Catholics, listen, you're going to like this. Hallelujah. And he said, thou art highly favored of God. You will conceive, and the holy thing that shall be born of thee, hallelujah, shall be called the Son of the Highest. Hallelujah to the Lamb. He was born of a virgin. Now, I want you modernists to get that. That's what this Bible says, and I want the Reader's Digest to understand it too. You can cut out 40% of this book if you want to, because you think God is long-winded, but sir, you're fools. Tamper with any book, you won't believe this one alone. Because he said, if you take one word away from it or add one word to it, I will take your name away from the book of life. And Jesus is born. He's born in a stable, a carpenter's son. Why? Why? Why wasn't he born in the home of the ultimate and the powerful and the rich and the famous? Why? Because God is the epitome of humility. He is the epitome of love. He is love. And Jesus, raised as a carpenter's son, steps out now at 30 years of age to heal the sick and cast out devils and raise the dead. And there's never been one like him. And I want to tell you this, you Muslims, you can bow toward Mecca 3 times a day and pray. And you can talk about Allah all you want to, but you can't get to God except through Jesus Christ. You can't get to God through the Pope. You can't get to God through the bishop, through the presbyter, through the priest. You can't get to God through mankind, through money. You can only get to God through Jesus Christ. Now, I've got to hurry here. My time is running out. And when Jesus stepped out, he stepped out in power. And he performed miracle after miracle. And he faced every single sin that you and I face, not as God, even though he was God, never ceased to be God, but he faced it as a man, just like you and I face it, but yet he was filled with the Holy Ghost. And he never failed, he never sinned, not one single time. When he came down to the end of his life, he said, Satan hath no part in me, no place in me. And he said, no man taketh my life from me, I lay it down freely. No man killed him, he laid it down. Now here is where that Satan loses it, right here. As I close,
1: Here is where the kingdom of darkness goes down.

tubes. Here is where Satan came into the main event and he lost it. He had the right to drag every single soul that's ever lived to hell because all had sinned. He had the right to kill every person because they'd failed. But he had no right to kill Jesus Christ. You say, well, you said he laid his life down. That simply means he did not exert his power to stop his death. And when Satan laid his hand on him, that's when he went too far. That's when he took a step too far because he had no right to Jesus Christ. Jesus had never sinned. Satan had no part in him. Satan had a right to Jimmy Swaggart. He had a right to you. He had a right to Moses, to Elijah, to Joseph, to Isaac, to Jeremiah, but he had no right to Jesus. And when he did that, that's when he shouldn't have done it. Because in the pit of hell, Jesus Christ overcame the powers of darkness and triumphed over Satan totally and completely. And overcame him by the power of Almighty God, that whosoever will may come and drink of the water of life freely. Now the price is paid. The soul has been redeemed. No man need go to hell. No person need die lost. No individual need succumb to unrighteousness. The scripture says that whosoever will may come. It's up to you. It's up to you by television. It's up to you in this audience tonight. Man fell. Jesus redeemed him. And you can be saved. Bow your heads, please. Precious Lord, Heavenly Father, I take authority over that spirit of darkness that would seek to hinder. I command Satan that you leave these people alone. You're a liar. There's no truth in you. I ask, dear God, that these words that we've said to bring man back, that they will take root and lodge in the hearts of the people. I ask it in Jesus' name. I thank you, Jesus, for the blood, the precious blood. Would you sing it, please? Whoa.

Now I want every Christian here to join hands with a neighbor beside you, and I want you to believe God. I want you to pray. I want you to pray out loud. I want Thomas to sing it. Sing it slower, please. No piano, please, this time. And I want him to sing it again, and I want you to believe God for souls. There are people in this place that need to be saved, that must be saved. They're not saved. There are many, many, many by television that must come to Jesus. Sing it one more time. Slow it down.

How many in this place tonight? You're lost. For thousands and thousands, even millions of years, God Almighty has worked for your salvation. For before the world was created, in the mind of God, Jesus was crucified. How many of you right now would lift your hand, Jimmy Swaggart, I'm not living right. I'm not living right. Would you pray for me? How many in this building, I need Jesus, I need God. I don't want to go to hell. Would you pray for me? Now lift your hand, please. I will not embarrass you. On the main floor, first of all, keep raising them. Thank you. God love your heart so much, so much. In the bleachers, how many of you now would slip up your hand as I slowly point in your direction? Pray for me. Slip it up. Thank you. Keep raising them. Pray for me. I'm not living right. I want everyone to stand, please. Everybody standing. Everybody standing. Precious King of glory. Thank you, Jesus. Thank you, Jesus. Thank you, Jesus. Thank you, Jesus. I want every one of you that raised your hand now, I want you to come and stand up here. It'll be the greatest move you ever made. Your soul is at stake. Your eternal, never dying soul. God, the Holy Spirit will come with you. Angels will come with you. Not a person has to be lost. They're going to sing it right now. Just as I am without one plea, but that thy blood was shed for me, O Lamb of God, I come. And all over this place, the back, the front, the sides, the top, the main floor, I want you to come. God's Spirit's going to move in spite of hell and devils and demons. In the name of Jesus, people are going to be saved. Lives are going to be changed. Precious sin-sick souls are coming home to Jesus. I know it. I know it. Sing it now. Come on. Come on. God loves you. You don't have to be lost. You don't have to be lost.

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I want you to look at me. The greatest thing that I can tell you, the greatest truth that I can give you, and I say the same to you by television as I say it here, is that God loves you. He loves every one of you more than you will ever know. Tonight can be the greatest moment of your life. Your whole life can change. There's nothing like it. It's a miracle. It's called a new birth. But you have to want it, and I believe you do, or you wouldn't be here. Some of you standing here would say, well, Brother Swaggart, there's some things I'm doing that's wrong, and I don't know if I can quit them or not. Well, the difference is now you will have a power with you that

0: is greater than those things that have caused you problems. He'll give you power to become the sons of God. Now I'm going to pray the sinner's prayer, and those of you by television, I will pray it, and I want you to pray it with me, and I want you to believe it with all of your heart. And if you will believe it with all of your heart, God will save your soul. Now would you bow your heads, please, and close your eyes, and let us pray. Dear God in heaven.
1: Dear God in heaven.
0: I come to you.
1: I come to you.
0: In Jesus' name.
1: In Jesus' name.
0: I'm sorry for my sins.
1: I'm sorry for my sins.
0: And the way I've lived.
1: And the way I've lived.
0: Please forgive me.
1: Please forgive me.
0: And cleanse me with your blood.
1: And cleanse me with your blood.
0: From all unrighteousness.
1: From all unrighteousness.
0: I'm so sorry.
1: I'm so sorry.
0: You said in your holy word.
1: You said in your holy word.
0: Romans 10 and verses 9 and 10.
1: Romans 10 verses 9 and 10.
0: If we confess.
1: If we confess.
0: With our mouth.
1: With our mouth.
0: The Lord Jesus.
1: The Lord Jesus.
0: And believe in our heart.
1: And believe in our heart.
0: That God raised him from the dead. We shall be saved.
1: We shall be saved.
0: This very moment.
1: This very moment.
0: With my mouth.
1: With my mouth.
0: Before the world.
1: Before the world.
0: I confess.
1: I confess.
0: Jesus Christ.
1: Jesus Christ.
0: In my heart.
1: In my heart.
0: I will believe.
1: I will believe.
0: That God has raised him.
1: That God has raised him.
0: From the dead.
1: From the dead.
0: So right now.
1: So right now.
0: I say these words.
1: In my heart,
0: that's so important.
1: That's so important.
0: I accept Jesus Christ,
1: Jesus Christ
0: as my Savior,
1: as my Savior
0: forever.
1: Forever.
0: And right now,
1: according to His Word,
0: which I believe,
1: I am cleansed,
0: I am washed,
1: I am redeemed,
0: I am changed,
1: I'm born again,
0: I'm saved.
1: Hallelujah.
0: Hallelujah. Praise the name.
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through the thunder. You wonder why my soul feels no alarm. I'll tell you why. There's an unseen hand guiding my vessel. Well, he's my harbor in the time of the storm. Joey, help me a little bit here now. There's an unseen eye that's guiding my vessel. Yes, you wonder why I feel no alarm. Because Jesus has his hand on the rudder. He's my harbor.

you may be seated. I will admit that the child of God at times goes through things that the world doesn't go through. And you can read the 71st Psalm. Asaph's choir director, David's choir director, Asaph, he held the same position that Robin holds. And he said, my steps had well nigh slipped when I looked at the world that seemed to have no problems, and I had nothing but problems. But he said, when I went inside the sanctuary, glory to God, and I felt the mighty power of Almighty God, I'd rather live in a tent and serve my Lord than in the houses of the wicked. Well, you wonder why I'm smiling through the thunder. Glory to God. Well, you wonder why my soul feels no long harm. I'll tell you why. There's an unseen hand that's guiding my vessel. And we're gonna make it. We're gonna make it. We're gonna make it. 'Cause he's my harbor.

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Well, you wonder why I'm smiling through the thunder. 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

0: Praise God, praise God.
1: Oh, praise the Lord. I was 45 years old when I met Jesus, and life changed, praise God. But it was so hard. Temptations were terrible at the beginning of my salvation walk. And one night, just a few days after I was born again, Satan came into my room and he said, "I'll kill you for what you've done. The first mistake you make, I'm going to be there and I'm going to take your life." And when he said that, the walls of my bedroom shook. 2 to 3 weeks later, he tried to kill me. I was going downtown in our hometown, and I stopped at a crossing, and a car was coming behind me, hit me about 45 miles an hour, dead stop. Threw my body out the back window up to my waist, and I was in a little Toyota pickup, and it threw me into a car in front and sandwiched me in, and I fell back inside the front seat, and I was squashed in the front seat, and I couldn't move my legs and my arms. I was just dead from the waist down. And all of a sudden, a highway patrolman, a dear friend of mine, praise God, came running up to the door, and he was just parked just down the street, and he saw it all happen. The first thing this man did is the highway patrolman stuck his hand inside the car, put his hand on my head, and said, "Shambaya, ha, da, da, da, da, da, da." Praise God. He said, "Roy, don't move." And I said, "Why?" He says, "You've got a huge knot on the back of your neck." And he says, "I think your neck's broken." And he said, "Can you feel anything?" And I said, "No, I can't move." And he started just praying. And the ambulance came and they got me. Took me to the hospital, put me in the x-ray room. I never felt any pain whatsoever all through this. They brought me back out in the emergency room, took the neck brace off, and the doctor says, "We thought your neck was broken, but what happened was your spinal cord popped out of your vertebrae and the back of your neck." And he said, "You should have been crippled." And he said, "Do you hurt?" And I said, "I have no pain." He said, "Take this medicine, this painkillers, because tomorrow you're not going to be able to stand up. You're going to be in so much pain." Well, praise God, the next morning I got up. I could feel nothing, and I threw the painkillers away. Praise God. Without Him, I am nothing.

0: my wife and I would be divorced.
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0: Without him, my family, they wouldn't know Jesus.
1: That's a yes. That's a yes.
0: But let me tell you.

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3: 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It is If Not for Grace, that's Martha Borg. 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
3: Some time back at Family Worship Center, my grandfather, as he was standing or sitting on that platform, presented three dynamic, powerful messages that every single one of us need to hear. Many of you watched it live. Some of you don't remember them at all. And here's what we have done. We have taken these three specific sermons, The Maniac from Gadara, The Sin Nature, and What the Bible Says About Hell, and we have put them on a CD-DVD combo.

I was about 12 years old. And this fella came from Africa, and he showed us all these wonderful slides. And I remember weeping on the pew. And right then I knew I wanted to be used in the gospel. And I know that without y'all, we can't do a whole lot. So thank you this morning for what you do.

Amen. Robin, stay right here with me. You will just have to forgive my emotion. You may be seated. But as Robin started to sing this wonderful song, I began to think back as to all the souls that this ministry has touched down through the years. In 1986, I was just born again. Didn't know anything about God, but I knew I needed some help. I knew I needed to better understand the Jesus that I had accepted. And I didn't trust church folk because of circumstances in my past. That was wrong. That's my fault, but it was the truth. And so one Sunday morning, I reached over and 7 o'clock a.m. turned on the television. And all of a sudden, the first thing I saw was Niagara Falls. And the theme song, sometimes, hallelujah. And I met Brother Swigert and the team, and my life would be eternally changed. I'm here today because somebody paid for that program. My son is here today ministering to you because somebody paid for that program. Grace, Rachel, even my daughter living in Florida, pastoring a church with her husband, is here today because somebody paid for that program. So I say, thank you. Thank you. And when we come and ask for your help, I hope that you remember what Robin's about to sing just a little bit more of, because the lives that have been changed by our simple act of calling in and giving what we could, we will never understood. We'll never understand how far reaching that goes, because one life touches another life. Thank you.

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I knew

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0: 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This is the Jimmy Swaggart Broadcast. Evangelist Jimmy Swaggart has been on television longer than any minister in history. His ministry spans over 60 years and has touched the lives of millions with the message of Christ and Him crucified. 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But first, enjoy the praise and worship from Family Worship Center.

0: Bible says the joy of the Lord is our strength. You know, joy is a fruit of the Spirit. You can't make that happen.
1: That's it.
0: But when He touches you, and when He makes you rejoice, you do anything about it. It just starts to bubble over.
1: Yes.
0: You just start to rejoice.
1: Yes.
0: And you don't understand it, but it's joy unspeakable and full of glory. Hallelujah. That is our answer today. Praise His holy name. Glorify His holy name.
1: Yes.
0: Rejoice and be glad, all ye people, for the Lord will work wonders among us. Hallelujah. Be joyful today.
1: Glory, glory,
0: be joyful today. Rejoice and be glad. Sing, all ye people. Rejoice, all ye lands. Hallelujah. I'm happy this morning. I'm happy this morning. He saved me. He

0: praise his holy name.
1: Glory, glory, glory.
0: Thank you, Lord.
2: Glory.
1: Praise God. Search me, oh God. Thank you, Jesus. Thank you, Jesus. Thank you, Lord. And know my heart today.

Joshua said to Moses, with the lapping waters of the Red Sea ahead of them, deserts on either side, over 2 million Israelites behind them, and the boiling smoke of the dust of Pharaoh's chariots on the horizon. And he said, "Sir, what do you think?" Moses probably said, "Well, I know my Lord is going to lead

I'm going to tell you the way to get the victory this morning. Some of you here, some of you I know by television, Satan's hit you with about everything he has. And then he caps it all off by telling you that you're not going to make it. I'm going to do you in. But you just tell him this. Oh, I know my Lord gonna lead me out.

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And I remind you, I'm holding to that nail-scarred hand. Glory to God. And if he makes it, I'm going to make it.

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As the elders come, we believe the Lord still heals the sick. We believe He still sets the captive free.

Heavenly Father, we pray this morning for every one of these people standing here, all by television, by the internet, by radio, wherever in the world they may be. Lord, I ask that healing power and healing virtue would flow into them. You said to Israel, and that word is good for all of mankind, I will put none of the diseases on you that I put on the Egyptians. We claim that right now. In the name of Jesus, that cancer be healed. In the name of Jesus, migraine headaches, ulcers be healed, back trouble be healed. In the name of Jesus Christ, every disease be healed. And we give you the glory, asking it all in the name of Jesus. Amen and amen.

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Praise God.

glory to God. Mama, praise God, praise God. Yes, yes, yes. To God be the glory. Thank you, Tara. I like that. Praise God. Well, it's time to receive the tithe and the offerings. Come on now, come on, come on, come on. Thank you so much for your giving, for your faithfulness to the work of God. We appreciate it and really do not have the words to convey to you, but that's really not why you give, to have me say a good thing about you. You give because you love God. Paul said to prove the sincerity of our love. That's why we give. He's given, as Tara sang, he's given so much to us. Could you stand, please? Heavenly Father, I would ask that you would bless each and every one, whomever they may be, Lord, that who supports your work, who makes it possible for the greatest story ever told be taken to the furthest reaches of this globe. Bless them abundantly, and we ask it in Jesus' name. Amen. Could I get you to come and put in your gifts, and thank you so much.

There are songs that never die. And this is one of them, I think. Brian.

Neither has the eye seen or the ear heard, neither has it entered into the heart of man what God has prepared for those who love him. Glory to God. Hallelujah. Well, here.

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5: You have your Bibles this morning. Turn with me to the book of St. John, chapter 1. St. John, chapter 1. John lived longer than any of the original 12. He lived to be nearly 100 years of age. He was about 90 years old, it is believed, when he wrote this book that bears his name. He closed out the canon of Scripture by writing the great book of Revelation. He said over and over the last months of his life, he had to be carried wherever he went. He was too feeble to walk. He kept saying, "When I'm gone, there will be no one left who saw him, who touched him." Praise God. True, true. But John, by faith we have seen him, and by faith we have accepted him. Glory to God. Go ahead, give the Lord a hand of praise. John said, "And I knew him not." Now this is John the Baptist speaking now. John the Baptist, who said, "The axe is laid to the root of the tree, and the tree that brings forth not good fruit is hewn down and cast into the fire." He said, "I knew him not, but that he should be made manifest to Israel." He's saying, "I did not know him to manifest him until now. Therefore am I come baptizing with water. And John bare record, saying, I saw the Spirit descending from heaven like a dove. And it abode upon him, and I knew him not. But he who sent me to baptize with water, the same said unto me, Upon whom you shall see the Spirit descending and remaining on him, the same is he which baptizes with the Holy Spirit. And I saw and bear record that this is the Son of God. And I want to use for a subject the earnestness of the Holy Spirit. The moving of the Holy Spirit on hearts and lives, that every believer needs to be filled with the Spirit. And I hope to show you from the Word of God today how the Holy Spirit presses this. And if you are here and you have not been baptized with the Holy Spirit, of course you have to be saved first. Today is your day. Heavenly Father, help us to minister today, to give this people what you have given unto us. Within ourselves, we cannot do anything. Within ourselves, we're just poor clay. And you gave us this message to give to the people, and I would ask that you would help me to deliver it as it should be delivered by the anointing of the Holy Spirit, and anoint them to hear and receive of your word. And I ask it all in the name of Jesus, and everybody said amen and amen. Salvation is the greatest gift that God has for the world. Come unto me, all ye who labor and are heavy laden, and I will give you rest. But the baptism with the Holy Spirit is the greatest gift that God has for the church. Let me say that again. Salvation, the greatest gift to the world. The baptism with the Holy Spirit, the greatest gift to the church, to His people. And I hope to show you from the Word of God today just how important this is. How the Holy Spirit is so earnest in His desire that you be filled. I want to take you first of all to the beginning of the ministry of Christ, to the beginning of the ministry of our Lord. 3.5 years that would touch the whole world. Nothing has ever even remotely, and nothing could ever remotely compare with the ministry of the Lord Jesus Christ. And I want to take you to the Jordan River, first of all. Bible scholars do not know what part of the Jordan that this took place, the baptism of Christ. It could have been all the way up to Tiberias, but probably not. There's no record that Jesus ever even entered Tiberias in the entirety of his life or ministry. Most scholars believe it was probably near Jericho, where John was baptizing and thousands were coming, the first prophet since Malachi, 400 years without the voice of the prophet. But thank God, the sun is shining again. Hallelujah. Thank God, the voice of the prophet rings out over Israel. And then all of a sudden, Jesus is standing near John the Baptist and tells him that he would be baptized. And John is totally nonplussed. Wouldn't you be, to baptize our Lord? And all of a sudden, John the Baptist said he saw the Holy Spirit like a dove. In Luke, he recorded it in a bodily shape like a dove. And it came to Christ and entered into him. And God spoke and said, "This is my beloved Son, in whom I am well pleased." Here's the point I wish to make. Here is Jesus, the Son of the living God. Here is Jesus for 30 years now. As he begins his ministry, he has been tempted by the powers of darkness over and over, and never failed in word, thought, or deed. Satan, do you get that? And when he came to the end, he said, "Satan has no part in me." Glory to God. Perfect. His life was perfect. His living was perfect. His thoughts were perfect. And I remind you, he did all of this as our representative man. Glory, our substitute. Glory to God. And when you place your faith in him, God grants you his perfection and grants it in totality. You might say, "Brother Swaggart, I'm not perfect." You don't have to tell me, I know it. Neither am I, but the Christ that's in you, the Christ that's in me is perfect. Glory to God. Now here's my question. If Jesus, the Son of the living God, God manifest in the flesh, who created all things, and without him there was nothing made that was made. If he needed the Holy Spirit for his ministry, how much more do we need the Holy Spirit today? Do you understand that? Do you get that? This is not just an optional thing, like you buy a car and some things are optional. You don't have to have it. We have to have the Holy Spirit to do the works of Almighty God. And I'll throw this in. When he comes into your heart and life to stay, he will not leave. You may act a fool and stumble. He'll reprimand you. He'll talk to you. He'll speak to you, but he won't leave. Aren't you glad? Aren't you glad? I said, aren't you glad? Your fellow man may leave, preachers may leave, others may leave, but he said, "Lo, I'm with you always, even unto the end of the age." If Jesus needed the Holy Spirit. You see, he never performed one miracle as God, even though he never ceased to be God. When he became man, he laid aside the expression of his deity while never losing the possession of his deity. He never performed one single miracle as God. He performed it as a man filled with the Holy Spirit. How God anointed Jesus of Nazareth, who went about healing the sick and all who were oppressed of the devil. If he needed the Holy Spirit, where in the world does that leave us? I'm sorry, the best seminaries in the land can't even remotely hold a candle to the Holy Spirit. Praise God. All right. 3.5 years later, when he was about to leave this mortal coil, he has been resurrected from the dead. Paul said at one time about 500 people saw him. Now, whether it was at his ascension or not, the scripture doesn't say. But some things we do know. The disciples, they wanted to talk about prophecy. You see, the last words of anyone are very important. You follow me? The last words are very important. He's coming down now to his last words. They don't know he's about to leave, but he knows that he is. Could have been about 500 people there, as Paul mentioned. They said, Lord, will you at this time restore the kingdom to Israel? He said, that's none of your business. But his last words were, he commanded them. He commanded them. That's the word that's used, commanded. It's like a general giving instructions to his troops. He means for those orders to be followed. He commanded them, before you go preach, before you go testify, before you go sing, before you go tell people about me, first go to Jerusalem and wait for the promise of the Father. Glory to God, for you shall be baptized with the Holy Ghost not many days hence. That's how important that this is. Gabriel asked me, we were teaching this over a study in the Word about 3 or 4 years ago, I guess it was. Am I right, Gabe? 10 years. He's probably more right than I am. But anyway, the scripture said Jesus commanded them to go into Jerusalem and wait for the promise of the Father. He said, Papa, is that command still in force? Did you hear that? Is that command, in essence, he said, don't go preach, don't go try to build churches, don't go try to tell people about me, don't go try to pray for the sick, don't go try to do anything until you are first baptized with the Holy Spirit.
6: My Lord. Thank you, God. Yes.
5: Now listen, let's go ahead and give the Lord our hand like we ought to. Without the mighty baptism with the Holy Spirit, you're not going to do much for the Lord. I'm going to go out on a limb. I'm going to use some bad grammar. You ain't going to do nothing. All right. That's how urgent this is. That's how necessary this is. Now, don't misunderstand. Being baptized with the Holy Spirit doesn't save you. You're saved whenever you accept Jesus Christ as your Savior, and you'll never be more saved than when you come to Christ. The Holy Spirit is for power. Power. You shall receive power after that the Holy Ghost has come upon you. Okay. The early church is just beginning. And Philip goes to Samaria. If you could see Israel in your mind, you've got Galilee at the top, Samaria in the middle, Judea at the bottom. He goes to Samaria, and that's a miracle within itself because the Jews hated the Samaritans. But Philip didn't hate him. Let me tell you this. There are only two kinds of people on this earth in the eyes of God. Oh, I know we look at it, well, there's black and white and brown and red and yellow. But with God, there are only two kinds. Those who are saved and those who aren't saved. When Jesus died on that cross, he died for the African Americans. He died for the white Caucasians. He died for the Indians. He died for the Latinos. He died for the Far Easterners. He died for the whole world. A judge wrote me a letter the other day. He said, I say the other day, it was several years ago. He said, I use your church as an example. When I go, he's very much involved in prison ministry and he does a great job with it. He said, you've got all kind of people in your church. You got black, you got white, you got red, you got yellow, you got brown, you got rich, you got poor, not enough rich. You got rich, you got poor, you got great, you got small, you got young, you got old. I was kind of shocked when I read the letter. I thought, aren't all churches that way? But I found out they aren't. There are a whole lot of you, and it's not going to be what you think. If you went into a lot of churches in town, just after a little bit, you would be summarily requested, and not in so polite terms, to leave. I'm not talking about the color of your skin. I'm talking about because you're hollering glory to God, hallelujah, praise God. Goes to these people who the Jews have hated, but Philip doesn't hate them. He has a great move of God. Hundreds give their hearts to Christ. They get saved. It's in the 8th chapter of Acts. And Philip comes out rejoicing and praising God and goes back to Jerusalem, and somebody asks him, well, how many were baptized with the Holy Spirit? Well, I didn't preach on the Holy Spirit. They said, well, they got Peter and John and sent them immediately. You listening to me? That's how important that they gathered that the baptism of the Holy Spirit was. They remembered the words of Christ, commanded them. And they sent Peter and John, and Peter and John preached the baptism with the Holy Spirit. I can't understand preachers who claim to be Spirit-filled and never preach on the Holy Spirit. One told Donnie the other day, said, I don't know how. Well, get saved. Something. I can't imagine that. The baptism with the Holy Spirit, it's a part of your 24-hour-a-day life and living. And Peter and John preached the Holy Spirit, and the Lord baptized scores of them with the Holy Spirit. I heard A.N. Trotter say once, he preached over a good part of Western and Central Africa. And the last meeting I was with him, Francis and I, we were in Wichita Falls, Texas, preached a camp meeting with him. He was on his way to, what's the name of that? Burkina Faso. Yeah, Burkina Faso, wherever in the world that is. And Ouagadougou. I'm serious. That's where he was going, Ouagadougou. Am I right? That's the capital of Burkina Faso. Boy, I'm smart, man. And he was leaving Texas, and he and Sister Trotter going to Burkina Faso. And when we landed there, this was years later, we landed there, I was with a bunch of missionaries, and I asked them, did they know it was in Ouagadougou? Did they know Brother Trotter? Oh, yes, the older one said, oh, yes, I knew him well. He said, Brother Swearit, almost every pastor in several countries were baptized with the Holy Spirit under his ministry. I heard him tell this. He said he would preach the Holy Spirit to those natives in Africa, wherever they were, and said they would fall on their knees before the Lord, and they would begin to say, I beg you, God, I beg you, God, I beg you, God, fill me with your Spirit. He said he got two or three of them and pulled them back and said, you don't have to do that. You don't have to beg God. He wants to fill you. Said they'd look at him, turn around, close their eyes, start saying, I beg you, God, I beg you, God. But he said, I found out every one of them was getting filled with the Spirit. So I kept my mouth out of it. Glory to God. Hallelujah. The urgency of being baptized with the Holy Spirit. Then the Lord dealt with the Apostle Paul. He wasn't an apostle then. He was a brigand. He was a cutthroat. He was a fanatic. He was a hater of all that named the name of Christ. He was throwing them in jail. He was having them beaten, and scores died. This is something we should understand. God can save anyone. I don't care who they are. It doesn't matter. With letters in his pocket to throw the Christians, they wouldn't call Christians, and to throw the believers in jail in the city of Damascus. And we don't know if he was walking or riding a horse, the Bible doesn't say, but the Holy Spirit knocked.

He could have used 100 different appellatives, but he said the name that Paul hated, I am Jesus, whom you persecute. Glory to God. Jesus. I want the world to know it's Jesus. He's the Savior of man. He's the baptizer with the Holy Spirit. He's the divine healer. He's coming again. He's the King of kings, the Lord of lords, the fairest of 10,000s, the bright and the morning star, a gale of spices swept from heaven's door. He's my all in all. He's my everything. He's my Jesus. Who are you? I'm Jesus, whom you persecute. And he went into Damascus a whole lot different than he left Jerusalem. They're leading him by the hand. They take him to the street called Straight. First time he'd ever been on that street. Some of you that trying to say how wonderful homosexuality is, you need to get straight. Straight. Straight. Don't know the house that they took him to, but they took him and across town in Damascus. The Lord speaks to a man by the name of Ananias and said, my servant, or words to that effect, is at this particular address. I want you to go pray for him that his eyes will be opened, because he's been blinded by the light, and that he'll be baptized with the Holy Spirit. The Lord said, Ananias said, would you run that by me again? you mean this fellow's throwing us all in prison? That's the one, Ananias. You mean the one that probably I would be in jail tonight? That's the one, Ananias. You mean the one that hates Jesus Christ? Yep, that's the one. I'm to do what now? Oh, I don't believe that happened. What would you have done? And to show you the urgency of the Holy Spirit in Paul being filled, Ananias went, laid his hands on him, his eyes opened, and he was baptized with the Holy Spirit. That's how urgent that it was. And now Peter. I've told you this 2.5 times. The half time, Francis stopped me halfway. We were where they said Peter was, there in Tel Aviv. It was then called Joppa. He was in the house of Simon the Tanner, right beside the Mediterranean, the television headquarters for Israel is just up the road, about a quarter of a mile, just no peace. That's where we went. But I asked him first to go show me where Simon the Tanner's house was, because it's very important. Peter was praying, and the Lord, you know the story, the sheet came down filled with all kind of things, many of them unclean. And he told Peter, rise, kill, and eat. And Peter said, I've never eaten anything common or unclean. He said, don't you call common or unclean that which I have cleansed. Do you hear that? You better mind how you act toward any believer who has made a fool of himself and herself, but have asked God to forgive them and repented. Don't call unclean what God has cleansed.

0: He said, some men are coming because Cornelius. And he had been crying to God. An angel appeared to him. He was a man who gave a lot of money to the synagogue, but it didn't save him. He was a man who saw an angel, but it didn't save him. He had to have the gospel preached to him before he was saved. He said, send soldiers. The angel said, send soldiers to Joppa, to the one of Simon the Tanner. And there's one there called Peter. Tell him that he's been sent for. Glory to God. You have to understand, this was the first approach to the Gentile world. I stood there that day in the waters of the Mediterranean, just about 100 feet away. And I stood there and thought, Lord, I'm saved and I'm spirit filled and I'm a child of God because you took this gospel out of the realm of Judaism and took it to the whole world. Glory to God. You know the story. I won't bother to go through it. Whenever Peter got there with the men that he took with him. I think he took four with him, I think. Something like that. Cornelius fell at his feet. Peter said, no, don't do that. It's kind of strange, isn't it? The first pope saying, don't fall at my feet. I'm going to try my best to say it as kindly as I know how to say it. But I wish the Pope would keep his politics back where in the world he comes from. Amen. Well, you shouldn't say that. Oh, yes, I should too.
1: Yes, you should. Yes, sir.
0: All right. The Lord saved, right in the middle of Peter's sermon, saved Cornelius and all of his house. And a moment later, baptized them with the Holy Spirit with the evidence of speaking with other tongues. Do you get that? You say, why did he do it that quick? Well, I don't know, but I have an idea. If they had only accepted Christ, which that would have been a miracle. But if they had done that, the leaders in Jerusalem would not have accepted Peter's testimony. But when he said, oh yeah, but they were also baptized with the Holy Spirit and spoke in tongues like we did. And so they accepted it then. And then last of all, Paul goes into Ephesus. He sees, I think it's about, is it about 12 men that he starts speaking with? And he ascertains after a few moments that they are saved, but he detects they aren't spirit-filled. You can tell. Are you following me? I can be around anybody in this place or anywhere else that's spirit-filled, and you'll know it in just a little bit. And if you're talking with them and they aren't spirit-filled, you'll know that in just a little bit as well. He figured out, he asked them, said, and it's in the Greek, it says, having believed, have you received? They said, we don't know what you're talking about. He explained it to them, prayed for them. All of them were filled. I've told this before, but I'll close with it anyway. At the turn of the 20th century, when the Holy Spirit started to be poured out all over the world, far off China, pray for China, that God will open the door for us to get our Bibles into China. To those preachers, glory to God.

Los Angeles, California, Houston, Texas, Winnipeg, Canada. The Spirit of God was falling. And then a camp meeting in Houston. It was a big crowd. A lot of people were filled with the Spirit because people had heard the Lord was baptizing people with the Spirit. And so they started coming. There was a group from a little town somewhere in Texas, and if I remember correctly, it was 12. Not a one of them was filled with the Spirit in that camp meeting. Not a one. They had to leave on a certain day, and they were going back by train to where their home was. They were standing there. The train was coming. Slowing down. They were discouraged. Satan takes advantage of things like that. Tell them, well, if it was real, at least one of you would have been filled. But nobody was filled. So that shows you that it's not anything to it. They were standing there locked in their own thoughts. And one began to sing, I'm going through, I'm going through. I'll pay the price, whatever others do. Well, I'll take the way of my Lord's anointed few. I've started out trusting Jesus, and I'm going through. All of a sudden, he was no longer singing in English, but he was singing in tongues. The other 11, in a minute's time, all 12 were baptized with the Holy Spirit standing on that train siding. What a testimony they had to give when they got back home. Glory to God. Hallelujah. Praise God. Could you stand, please? Well, I'm going through. Well, I'm going through. I'll pay the price, whatever others do. Oh, I'll take the way of my Lord's anointed few. I've started out trusting Jesus, and I'm going through. If you are saved and not baptized with the Holy Spirit, I want you to come and stand right up here. Or if you're baptized with the Holy Spirit, but you haven't had a moving of the Spirit in your heart in months, and maybe longer than that, I want you to come as well, because you need a refilling of the Holy Spirit.

I want you to get up a little closer to the ones you're standing behind. Don't touch them, just get close to them and thank you so much. I want you to look at Brother Swaggart, please. I'm not exaggerating. I've seen tens of thousands all over the world baptized with the Holy Spirit. And let me give you just a few words of instruction before we pray for you. The only requirement to be filled with the Spirit is to be saved. If you're saved, the Lord wants to baptize you, and Jesus Christ is the baptizer with the Holy Spirit. I'm not, no other preacher is. Jesus Christ is the baptizer. You might say, well, I've got problems in my life, Brother Swagger. Well, get the Holy Spirit and let him help you get rid of those problems. Now, in just a few moments, I'm going to ask these people to lay hands on you. When you lay hands on them, lay hands on them speaking with other tongues. And down in your heart, and listen carefully to me, please, you will hear words that's not English or any language that you learned at your mother's knee or somewhere else. That's the Holy Spirit giving you the utterance. Understand it. It'll be words that's not English or Spanish. If you know Spanish, it'll be a language you don't know. But that's all the Holy Spirit will do. He won't force you to speak. He'll give the utterance. It's up to you to speak what he gives you in your heart. And every one of you ought to be baptized with the Holy Spirit and others refilled in the next 3 minutes. Praise God. And I'm going to pray. When I tell you, lay hands on me. Don't do it till I tell you, please. Heavenly Father, and I pray for those by television as well, my Lord. And I'm asking the instructions that I gave them, I've given them to you as well. I don't care who you are, where you are. If you're saved, you are a candidate for the Holy Spirit, and the Lord wants to fill you. Praise God. And I want you to do exactly as I've told these people. Heavenly Father, I'm asking in the name of Jesus, Lord, that everyone that's standing here, everyone by television, oh Lord, wherever they may be, that's come to be refilled with the Spirit or to be baptized with the Spirit, Lord, we ask it in the name of Jesus that you would fill everyone right now. And we give you all the praise and glory. Now lay hands on them in the name of the Lord. Well, I'm going through. Oh, I'm going through. Just start speaking that which you hear in your spirit.

Let's give the Lord one more hand clap of praise. I want to say this for those that are here and those that are watching, for those that you've come forward and you received the infilling of the Holy Spirit. That's something to shout about. It's something to rejoice about. But I want to encourage you, for those who receive the Holy Spirit, use it every day. This is your prayer language. Let the Spirit of God use this. Just begin to use it whenever you're praying. Speak with other tongues. It is your direct pipeline to God. 1 Corinthians 14:2 tells us it is our direct pipeline to God. So use it every day. And they say if you don't use it, you lose it. Don't do that, but use it every day. And for everyone that did get it, every day, ask God for a refilling. Just now that you got it, it doesn't have to stay that way, but you can ask Him every day for a fresh touch, a fresh refilling of the Holy Spirit. But for those of you that, for whatever reason, did not get it, don't fret. Just keep seeking. Keep seeking, because your day will come. It will take place. It could happen in church. It could happen on the job. Now, how crazy would that be? How awesome would that be? It could happen at school. It could happen wherever you are, wherever the Lord is. So just keep seeking and keep asking, because your day is going to come. Our ushers are going to come, and they're going to bring you, for everyone that came forward, they're going to bring you one of these booklets entitled How to Be Baptized with the Holy Spirit. And if you're watching or listening and you received it or you want one, ask for it. Call the number that's on the screen. You can ask for the operator that I want the little booklet, How to Be Baptized with the Holy Spirit. Turn around and tell your neighbor you love them. Be back with us tonight, 6 o'clock. You don't want to miss it.

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4: Without a doubt, Janet Paschal is one of gospel music's greatest female singers. 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

10 young people, and we would go to the little towns and ask the proprietor of a store if we could plug in for the little PA set we had. And they always allowed us to do it.

I remember walking into the store after it was over, had a good crowd, good response, and to thank the proprietor for letting us borrow his electricity for a while. He said, "Son, I enjoyed that. I wish our preacher would preach like that." He didn't know that was the first sermon I had ever preached. I preached everything I knew in 5 minutes and turned around and preached it again. And the first time I preached in a church was in my home church in Fairdo, Louisiana. It wasn't many there. J. Lee Lewis's mother was there. Mickey Gilley's mother was there. Of course, Francis was there. Probably 15 or 20 people at the outside. And I remember starting to preach, and I couldn't preach. I was just stumbling, and all of a sudden, I quoted the words of this song. 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

0: Shakunta Rababahanda Rabusta. Glory to God. Praise God. You may be seated.
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3: We're reading today from Romans chapter 11 in the Expositor Study Bible. Romans chapter 11, verse 1. I say then, has God cast away his people?
4: This is phrased in the Greek text so that it requires a negative answer.
3: God forbid. For I also am an Israelite, of the seed of Abraham, of the tribe of Benjamin.
4: Israelite is the most august title of the three names.
3: God has not cast away his people, which he foreknew.
4: Refers to Israel as a nation and the many promises made respecting the future of these ancient people.
3: Do you not know what the scripture says of Elijah?
4: Found in 1 Kings chapter 19, verses 10 and 14.
3: How he makes intercession to God against Israel, saying,
4: carries the thought that the prophet should have pleaded for Israel, not against Israel.
3: Lord, they have killed your prophets and dug down your altars.
4: The true worship of God at that time was forsaken, and in its place idols were substituted.
3: And I am left alone, and they seek my life.
4: In fact, Elijah was not alone, even as we shall see.
3: But what was the answer of God unto him? I have reserved to myself 7,000 men who have not bowed the knee to the image of Baal.
4: This tells us that true faith always has the attachment of spiritual action.
3: Even so, then at this present time,
4: Paul's day,
3: also there is a remnant according to the election of grace.
4: Definitely speaks of predestination, but not as many think. It is the remnant that is elected or predestined, not who will be in the remnant.
3: And if by grace,
4: the goodness of God, all made possible by the cross,
3: then is it no more of works?
4: No one can point to their works as grounds for salvation.
3: Otherwise, grace is no more grace.
4: If works are mixed with grace, they nullify grace.
3: But if it be of works, then is it no more grace?
4: Works can never produce grace.
3: Otherwise, work is no more work.
4: For example, water baptism, if acted upon wrongly, nullifies its true meaning. This holds true as well for all other great ordinances of the Lord.
3: What then?
4: This was asked regarding Israel, but can also apply to the church as well.
3: Israel has not obtained that for which he seeks.
4: Emphatically states that salvation cannot be obtained in any manner or way other than God's way, which is the cross.
3: But the election has obtained it.
4: Refers to the Jews who did not attempt to claim salvation by merit, but rather by grace.
3: And the rest were blinded.
4: Refers to a judicial blindness.
3: According as it is written.
4: Found in Isaiah chapter 29, verse 10.
3: God has given them the spirit of slumber.
4: That's what they wanted, so that's what they got.
3: Eyes that they should not see, and ears that they should not hear.
4: This refers to not being able to see, even though the evidence is plainly visible, or to hear, even though the words are plainly spoken.
3: Unto this day.
4: Refers to a condition that will not correct itself, but will actually grow worse.
3: And David said,
4: found in Psalm 69, verse 22,
3: let their table be made a snare.
4: Refers to their prosperity.
3: And a trap.
4: Pertains to the end result of the snare.
3: And a stumbling block.
4: Israel stumbled over the very blessings which were intended for her betterment.
3: And a recompense unto them.
4: A negative end result.
3: Let their eyes be darkened, that they may not see.
4: They didn't want to see, so the Lord gave them what they wanted.
3: And bowed down their back always.
4: refers to them coming under the burden of captivity, which is exactly what happened.
3: I say then, have they stumbled that they should fall?
4: They were falling, never to rise again.
3: God forbid, but rather through their fall salvation is come unto the Gentiles.
4: Is another manner of expressing the formation or building of the church.
3: For to provoke them to jealousy.
4: Harks back to the prophecy of Noah after the flood. God shall enlarge Japheth, and he shall dwell in the tents of Shem, i.e. Israel. Japheth will receive the blessings intended for Shem, which is exactly what has happened.
3: Now if the fall of them be the riches of the world.
4: The idea is that their fall did not stop the gospel from coming to the world. The manner of translation makes it seem as if the world has been greatly enriched by the fall of Israel. However, that is not the case.
3: And the diminishing of them the riches of the Gentiles.
4: The blessings that were supposed to go to Israel came to the Gentiles, and we speak of the church, i.e. the true church.
3: How much more their fullness?
4: In this one question, Paul implies Israel's rightful place in the kingdom of God yet to come, which will then bring everything into line, with Israel being the great blessing that God always intended.
3: For I speak to you Gentiles.
4: It speaks of nations which are distinct from Israel.
3: Inasmuch as I am the apostle of the Gentiles.
4: Speaks of Paul's special calling by the Lord.
3: I magnify my office.
4: The office of the apostle, which refers to the message of grace that would affect every believer.
3: If by any means I may provoke to emulation them which are my flesh, and might save some of them.
4: Paul hoped Israel might see the blessings of the Lord on the Gentiles, and desire those blessings, accept Christ, and thereby be saved.
3: For if the casting away of them be the reconciling of the world.
4: Refers to the act of God in setting Israel aside temporarily as a channel through which to bring the good news of salvation to the world, and in their place the substitution of the church.
3: What shall the receiving of them be but life from the dead?
4: All of this is with a view to bringing Israel back into fellowship with himself and service in the coming millennium. Their conversion is likened to a resurrection.
3: For if the first fruit be holy.
4: Refers to the patriarchs of Israel, who were Abraham, Isaac, and Jacob.
3: The lump is also holy.
4: Does not refer to personal attributes, but simply that Israel has been called of God and set apart by God for a special task which will ultimately be performed.
3: And if the root be holy, so are the branches.
4: This pertains to their work, their reason for being. They are even now in the beginning stages of being brought back from the dead.
3: And if some of the branches be broken off.
4: Not all the branches, but some. Referring to the fact that Israel will ultimately be brought back.
3: And you.
4: Refers to the church, i.e. the Gentiles.
3: Being a wild olive tree.
4: Inferior.
3: Were grafted in among them.
4: Presents the inferior being grafted into the superior, which is totally against nature.
3: And with them partake of the root and fatness of the olive tree.
4: Means that the church derives its life from the common root that was originally given to Israel of long ago.
3: Boast not against the branches.
4: The church has not replaced Israel in the plan of God, even though the church is included in the plan of God due to Israel's rejection of Christ.
3: But if you boast, you bear not the root, but the root you.
4: As stated, the church was grafted in and is built upon the promises originally given to Israel, which will still apply to Israel and one day will be fulfilled.
3: You will say then, the branches were broken off that I might be grafted in.
4: The church must ever know and understand that it was and is second choice.
3: Well, because of unbelief they,
4: Israel,
3: were broken off.
4: Unbelief respecting Christ and the cross.
3: And you stand by faith.
4: Proclaims that the church was brought in because of faith and not merit, and stands in its present position by faith and not merit.
3: Be not high-minded, but fear.
4: The reason is given in the next verse.
3: For if God spared not the natural branches,
4: Israel,
3: take heed, lest he also spare not you.
4: Again refers to the church, as is obvious.
3: Behold, therefore, the goodness and severity of God.
4: Don't mistake the goodness of God for license.
3: On them which fell, severity.
4: Speaks of judgment which came on Israel, God's chosen people.
3: But toward you, goodness, if you continue in his goodness.
4: Proclaims the condition. The continuing of that goodness pertains to continued faith in Christ and the cross.
3: Otherwise, you also shall be cut off.
4: Is the modern church on the edge of that even now? Revelation chapter 3, verses 15 through 22 tells us that this is the case.
3: And they also,
4: Israel,
3: if they abide not still in unbelief, shall be grafted in.
4: Israel's unbelief will end at the second coming.
3: For God is able to graft them in again.
4: And that he will do.
3: For if you were cut out of the olive tree, which is wild by nature,
4: refers to the Gentile world, and in this case, the church,
3: and were grafted contrary to nature into a good olive tree,
4: the inferior into the superior,
3: how much more shall these, which be the natural branches, be grafted into their own olive tree?
4: Israel failed, but the plan did not fail. Israel will ultimately be brought back and will evangelize the world as originally planned. This will take place in the coming kingdom age.
3: For I would not, brethren, that you should be ignorant of this mystery.
4: What has happened to Israel?
3: Lest you should be wise in your own conceits.
4: The Gentiles were not pulled in because of any merit or righteousness on their part, but strictly because of the grace of God.
3: That blindness in part has happened to Israel.
4: Is the mystery of which Paul speaks.
3: Until the fullness of the Gentiles be come in.
4: Refers to the church. In fact, the church age is even now coming to a close.
3: And so all Israel shall be saved.
4: When the church age ends and the second coming commences, then Israel will accept Christ and be saved.
3: As it is written, there shall come out of Zion the deliverer.
4: Jesus Christ will be the deliverer.
3: And shall turn away ungodliness from Jacob.
4: Christ will deliver Israel from the Antichrist, and more importantly, will deliver them from their sins.
3: For this is my covenant unto them.
4: A promise.
3: When I shall take away their sins.
4: As stated, it will be done at the second coming.
3: As concerning the gospel, they are enemies for your sakes.
4: Refers to the gospel of Jesus Christ.
3: But as touching the election, they are beloved for the Father's sakes.
4: Speaks of their calling.
3: For the gifts and calling of God are without repentance.
4: The gifts and calling of God are not subject to a change of mind on God's part.
3: For as you in times past have not believed God.
4: Concerns the Gentile world which lived outside of the promises of God for about 4,000 years.
3: Yet have now obtained mercy through their unbelief.
4: Refers to the unbelief of Israel. But their unbelief did not stop mercy being granted to the Gentiles, which God had planned all along.
3: Even so have these also now not believed.
4: Pertains once again to Israel and the fact that even though they are now in unbelief, this will ultimately change.
3: That through your mercy,
4: the church,
3: they also may obtain mercy.
4: The mercy which was extended to the Gentiles will ultimately bring Israel back as well, with the entirety of the plan of God now coming full circle.
3: For God has concluded them all in unbelief.
4: Both Jews and Gentiles. The Jews were loath to accept this conclusion.
3: That he might have mercy upon all.
4: Proclaims God's condition of dealing with the entirety of the human family, both Jew and Gentile.
3: Oh, the depth of the riches, both of the wisdom and knowledge of God.
4: This depth is beyond our comprehension.
3: How unsearchable are his judgments, and his ways past finding out.
4: They cannot be found out by the intellect, only by revelation which comes by the Spirit.
3: For who has known the mind of the Lord?
4: As stated, the only way the mind of the Lord can be known is for it to be revealed by the Holy Spirit.
3: Or who has been his counselor?
4: It would have to be no one.
3: Or who has first given to him?
4: Found in Job chapter 41, verse 11.
3: And it shall be recompensed unto him again.
4: What we sow, we reap.
3: For of him,
4: refers to creation.
3: And through him,
4: refers to his perfect knowledge.
3: And to him,
4: his presence is everywhere.
3: Are all things.
4: He alone is the first cause.
3: to whom be glory forever.
4: He alone deserves the glory.
3: Amen.
4: Truth.
3: Romans chapter 12 in the Expositor Study Bible. I beseech you therefore, brethren,
4: I beg of you, please,
3: by the mercies of God,
4: all is given to the believer, not because of merit on the believer's part, but strictly because of the mercy of God,
3: that you present your bodies a living sacrifice.
4: The word sacrifice speaks of the sacrifice of Christ, and means that we cannot do this which the Holy Spirit demands, unless our faith is placed strictly in Christ and the cross, which then gives the Holy Spirit latitude to carry out this great work within our lives.
3: Holy.
4: That which the Holy Spirit alone can do.
3: Acceptable unto God.
4: Actually means that a holy physical body, i.e. temple, is all that he will accept.
3: Which is your reasonable service.
4: Reasonable if we look to Christ in the cross. Otherwise, impossible.
3: And be not conformed to this world.
4: The ways of the world.
3: But be ye transformed by the renewing of your mind.
4: We must start thinking spiritually, which refers to the fact that everything is furnished to us through the cross, and is obtained by faith and not works.
3: That you may prove what is that good.
4: Is put to the test, and finds that the thing tested meets the specifications laid down.
3: An acceptable and perfect will of God.
4: Presents that which the Holy Spirit is attempting to bring about within our lives, and can only be obtained by ever making the cross the object of our faith.
3: For I say, through the grace given unto me,
4: refers to Paul's apostleship given by the grace of God.
3: To every man who is among you, not to think of himself more highly than he ought to think.
4: Israel had fallen, and the reason, at least in part, was because of this very thing. A prideful, unscriptural evaluation of themselves.
3: But to think soberly.
4: Don't be high-minded.
3: According as God has dealt to every man the measure of faith.
4: This is given by the Holy Spirit at conversion.
3: For as we have many members in one body.
4: Refers to every person who is in the body of Christ.
3: And all members have not the same office.
4: A mode of acting or function.
3: So we, being many, are one body in Christ.
4: Speaks of the unity which ought to be prevalent within.

0: in effect, says that whatever is true according to one is also true according to the other. This does not speak of offices, but rather being a member of the body.
1: Having then gifts differing according to the grace that is given to us.
0: Speaks of different gifts or offices.
1: Let us prophesy according to the proportion of faith.
0: Has to do with the measure of faith.
1: Or ministry.
0: One who serves.
1: Let us wait on our ministry.
0: Would have been better translated, let us minister according to the proportion of faith.
1: Or he who teaches on teaching.
0: Carries the same idea. It is a wise man who stays within the sphere of service for which God, the Holy Spirit, has fitted him and does not invade some other field of service for which he is not fitted.
1: Or he who exhorts on exhortation. He who gives, let him do it with simplicity.
0: Proclaims giving as a gift or office.
1: He who rules with diligence.
0: A position of authority.
1: He who shows mercy with cheerfulness.
0: The Holy Spirit says that this is a gift as well.
1: Let love be without dissimulation.
0: Real, not feigned or hypocritical.
1: Abhor that which is evil.
0: The Christian is to express his hatred of evil by a withdrawal from it and a loathing of it.
1: Cleave to that which is good.
0: Fasten and firmly.
1: Be kindly affectioned one to another with brotherly love.
0: Speaks of the brotherhood of believers, which is even closer than the blood ties of relatives who aren't saved.
1: In honoring, preferring one another.
0: The respect shown another, which is measured by one's evaluation of another.
1: Not slothful in business.
0: Must be done with fervency, diligence, and attention to detail with responsibility.
1: Fervent in spirit.
0: Should have been translated fervent in the Holy Spirit. Looking to the Spirit constantly for leading and guidance.
1: Serving the Lord.
0: Serving Him in everything we do.
1: Rejoicing in hope.
0: Constantly rejoicing in the sphere of hope. Always believing God.
1: Patient in tribulation.
0: To remain under the test in a God-honoring manner. Not seeking to escape it, but eager to learn the lessons it was sent to teach.
1: Continuing instant in prayer.
0: The idea is that we pray about everything continually and be quick to do so.
1: Distributing to the necessity of saints.
0: Pertains to concern and generosity.
1: Given to hospitality.
0: Kindness toward all, even strangers.
1: Bless them which persecute you.
0: Speak well of such a one.
1: Bless and curse not.
0: The Christian is to only bless and not pronounce judgment on others, even our most strident enemies. We must leave judgment to the Lord.
1: Rejoice with them who do rejoice.
0: Speaks of the believer being sincerely glad for the blessings of others.
1: And weep with them who weep.
0: Expresses the believer being sincerely sorry for and with those who experience tribulation and sorrow.
1: Be of the same mind one toward another.
0: Have the same mind toward all, whether great or small, rich or poor.
1: Mind not high things, but condescend to men of low estate.
0: The manner in which a believer treats a person who occupies the lowest station of life, whatever that might be, when no one else is seeing or hearing, shows what you are.
1: Be not wise in your own conceits.
0: Proclaims the antipathy felt by the apostle to every sort of spiritual aristocracy and to every caste distinction within the church.
1: Recompense to no man evil for evil.
0: We are not to repay evil in like kind, but rather with the very opposite.
1: Provide things honest in the sight of all men.
0: The Christian is exhorted to take careful forethought that his manner of life and his outward expression conforms to and is honestly representative of what he is, a child of God.
1: If it be possible, as much as lieth in you, live peaceably with all men.
0: The believer has no control over the conduct of another, but the idea is that the initiative in disturbing the peace is never to lie with the Christian.
1: Dearly beloved, avenge not yourselves.
0: Proclaims action respecting fellow human beings.
1: But rather give place unto wrath.
0: Speaks of God's wrath and means to leave room for it and not take God's proper work out of his hands.
1: For it is written, vengeance is mine, I will repay, saith the Lord.
0: The righting of wrong is to be committed to the Lord.

0: Don't meet evil with evil, which only breeds more evil.
1: But overcome evil with good.
0: The initiative has changed from evil to good.
1: Romans chapter 13 in the Expositor Study Bible. Let every soul be subject unto the higher powers.
0: Refers to human government.
1: For there is no power but of God.
0: Refers to the fact that God has ordained government.
1: The powers that be are ordained of God.
0: Refers to human government being a permanent institution brought into being by God for the regulation of human affairs.
1: Whosoever therefore resists the power, resists the ordinance of God.
0: Anarchy is not of God.
1: And they who resist shall receive to themselves damnation.
0: The law of the land is always to be obeyed, providing it does not offend our conscience or the word of God. The damnation mentioned here does not necessarily refer to such coming from God, but rather from men.
1: For rulers are not a terror to do good works, but to the evil.
0: Concerns the divine right of government to oppose crime and to protect its citizens.
1: Will you then not be afraid of the power?
0: This means that civil government should be respected, and all should fear breaking the law.
1: Do that which is good, and you shall have praise of the same.
0: Refers to obeying the law as all Christians ought to do. As well it assumes that the laws are right and just.
1: For he,
0: the civil magistrate,
1: is the minister of God to you for good.
0: Proclaims government as a divine institution.
1: But if you do that which is evil, be afraid, for he bears not the sword in vain.
0: The sword is the symbol of the right of the state to inflict capital punishment for capital crimes.
1: For he is the minister of God.
0: Not a preacher of the gospel, but a servant of the state.
1: A revenger to execute wrath upon him who does evil.
0: Proclaims the right of the state, as ordained by God, to use whatever force is necessary to stop evil, i.e. crime.
1: Wherefore, you must needs be subject.
0: Plainly tells us that Christians are subject to the law of the land, that is, if it does not violate the word of God.
1: Not only for wrath, but also for conscience sake.
0: Refers to the fact that the believer has a higher principle than that of the unbeliever.
1: For this cause pay ye tribute also.
0: Refers to the paying of taxes.
1: For they are God's ministers, attending continually upon this very thing.
0: Refers to public servants.
1: Render therefore to all their dues.
0: Means that it is proper and right for all people to pay taxes, Christians as well.
1: Tribute to whom tribute is due.
0: Refers to that which is owed and should be paid.
1: Custom to whom custom.
0: Addresses hidden taxes, which we should pay as well.
1: Fear to whom fear. Honor to whom honor.
0: Government is an institution to be respected, extending to all civil servants from the lowest to the highest.
1: Owe no man anything.
0: Carries the idea that Christians do not owe their brethren in the Lord the same obedience that is owed civil rulers.
1: But to love one another.
0: Proclaims the only requirement between believers.
1: For he who loves another has fulfilled the law.
0: Pertains to what the law of Moses intended, but wasn't able to bring about. It can be done under Christ and Christ alone.
1: For this, you shall not commit adultery.
0: Sex in any form outside of marriage is unlawful.
1: You shall not kill.
0: Should have been translated murder.
1: You shall not steal.
0: Don't take what's not yours.
1: You shall not bear false witness.
0: Don't lie.
1: You shall not covet.
0: Do not try to unlawfully take that which belongs to another.
1: And if there be any other commandment, it is briefly comprehended in this saying, namely, you shall love your neighbor as yourself.
0: Divine love produced by the Holy Spirit is self-sacrificial in its nature.
1: Love works no ill to his neighbor.
0: Will not hurt his neighbor.
1: Therefore, love is the fulfilling of the law.
0: Proclaims the fact that this is all the law formally requires, but can only be done in Christ.
1: And that knowing the time,
0: the believer is to do everything with the judgment seat of Christ in view.
1: And now it is high time to awake out of sleep.

0: spiritual apathy and lethargy must be shaken off.
1: For now is our salvation nearer than when we believed.
0: Actually speaks of the coming rapture of the church and the believer at that time being glorified.
1: The night is far spent. The day is at hand.
0: Refers to everything up until the coming resurrection as night. After all, the resurrection is referred to as day, with both day and night used as symbols.
1: Let us therefore cast off the works of darkness.
0: Could be translated, let us therefore cast off the clothes of darkness. Former bad habits of life are here, as elsewhere, regarded as clothing once worn, but now to be put off.
1: And let us put on the armor of light.
0: Could be translated, and let us put on the clothes of light.
1: Let us walk honestly, as in the day.
0: We should conduct ourselves in a manner befitting our high station in life as saints of the Most High God.
1: Not in rioting and drunkenness.
0: The ways of the world.
1: Not in chambering and wantonness.
0: Speaks of sexual immorality of every nature.
1: Not in strife and envying.
0: Speaks of constant manipulation and exploitation to best others regarding business, place, or position.
1: But put ye on the Lord Jesus Christ.
0: Avail yourself of all that Christ has accomplished at the cross, which is available to all believers.
1: And make not provision for the flesh to fulfill the lusts thereof.
0: Faith in the cross will give the Holy Spirit latitude within our lives, which alone gives us victory over the flesh.
1: Romans chapter 14 in the Expositor Study Bible. Him who is weak in the faith receive ye.
0: Refers to the believer not understanding the cross as he should.
1: But not to doubtful disputations.
0: Is directed toward the strong believers and those weak in the faith. It means that the strong, who welcome those of the weak faith into the fellowship of the church, are to do so unreservedly and not with the purpose of judging and attempting to rule their minds.
1: For one believes that he may eat all things.
0: Pertains to the strength of one's faith based upon a proper understanding of what Jesus did for us at the cross.
1: Another who is weak eat herbs.
0: This latter group doesn't properly understand the finished work of Calvary and think that eating or not eating certain things gauge their sanctification and holiness.
1: Let not him who eats despise him who eats not.
0: Speaks of the spirit of spiritual superiority.
1: And let not him which eats not judge him who eats.
0: Is the same thing in reverse. Spiritual superiority or spiritual pride is no respecter of persons. It can fasten itself to either group with equal tenacity.
1: For God has received him.
0: Speaks of the individuals in either case, strong or weak.
1: Who are you who judges another man's servant?
0: This actually says, as for you, who are you to judge God's servant?
1: To his own master he stands or falls.
0: The Lord alone is to be the judge.
1: Yes, he shall be held up, for God is able to make him stand.
0: Has reference to the fact that God alone can hold us up, and he is able to do so. So the idea is that browbeating an individual will never help the person.
1: One man esteems one day above another.
0: Is actually referring back to the Jewish Sabbaths.
1: Another esteems every day alike.
0: Subject every day to scrutiny. This is the proper course.
1: Let every man be fully persuaded in his own mind.
0: The apostle is not speaking of things here that are morally wrong and which the word of God has already condemned. He is speaking of rituals only.
1: He who regards the day regards it unto the Lord.
0: Whatever ritual someone may be attempting to keep, he is supposed to be doing it unto the Lord and not for some personal satisfaction.
1: And he who regards not the day, to the Lord he does not regard it.
0: The interests of the Lord should be in view in either case.
1: He who eats, eats to the Lord, for he gives God thanks.
0: His faith is sufficient, and whatever the food might be is of no consequence.
1: And he who eats not, to the Lord he eats not, and gives God thanks.
0: Has the same end in view, or at least it should, to please the Lord.
1: For none of us lives to himself, and no man dies to himself.
0: No Christian is his own end in life. What is always present in his mind as a rule of his conduct is the will and interest of his Lord.

0: Lord.
1: For whether we live, we live unto the Lord, and whether we die unto the Lord.
0: Everything in our lives is to be unto the Lord.
1: Whether we live therefore or die, we are the Lord's.
0: Reflects the Lord having total control over our lives and deaths, which we must desire he use to the fullest.
1: For to this end.
0: Refers to the fact of Christ's absolute ownership of the believer, spirit, soul, and body.
1: Christ both died and rose and revived.
0: A price was paid for us of such magnitude that it absolutely defies description.
1: That he might be Lord both of the dead and living.
0: Refers to the lordship of Christ over all saints, whether alive or having passed on.
1: But why do you judge your brother?
0: Is any believer qualified to judge another believer? Your brother is another reason for not judging. It is inconsistent with the recognition of the brotherhood of believers.
1: Or why do you set at naught your brother?
0: There is only one reason for refusing fellowship, and that reason is unconfessed, unrepentant, habitual sin in a person's life.
1: For we shall all stand before the judgment seat of Christ.
0: We will be judged there not for our sins, those having been handled at the cross, but as it regards our stewardship and our motives, gain or loss of reward will be the end result.
1: For it is written,
0: found in Isaiah chapter 45, verse 23,
1: as I live, saith the Lord,
0: God cannot die.
1: Every knee shall bow to me, and every tongue shall confess to God.
0: To make a confession of God's honor, and as well to praise him.
1: So then every one of us shall give account of himself to God.
0: Each is responsible, meaning that the blame cannot be shifted elsewhere.
1: Let us not therefore judge one another any more.
0: Can be translated, let us no longer have the habit of criticizing one another.
1: But judge this rather, that no man put a stumbling block or an occasion to fall in his brother's way.
0: Tells us what is, in fact, permissible to judge. As believers, we are to judge every brother and sister and situation which surrounds them, irrespective what it might be, as to how we can help them instead of harming them.
1: I know and am persuaded by the Lord Jesus.
0: Means that this declaration is of the Lord, not merely of Paul's reasoning power.
1: That there is nothing unclean of itself.
0: Speaks of ceremonial impurity, not of actual immorality. In the manner in which everything was originally created by the Lord and intended to be used, there is nothing unclean.
1: But to him who esteems anything to be unclean, to him it is unclean.
0: Is this way because of faith placed in things other than the cross?
1: But if your brother be grieved with your meat, now walkest thou not charitably.
0: Do not take that as an occasion to be uncharitable toward him.
1: Destroy not him with your meat, for whom Christ died.
0: Our actions should always be motivated by the fact that Jesus died for this person, and this person belongs to Christ. We should treat him accordingly.
1: Let not then your good be evil spoken of.
0: Our good must be exercised with a gracious spirit, always considering others.
1: For the kingdom of God is not meat and drink.
0: Actually refers to rules, regulations, ceremonies, or rituals.
1: But righteousness and peace and joy in the Holy Spirit.
0: A right spirit, which refers to a spirit that is controlled by the Holy Spirit, will always produce righteousness, peace, and joy, not argument.
1: For he who is in these things serves Christ as acceptable to God.
0: Righteousness, peace, and joy are acceptable to the Lord, but not contention, quarreling, and fighting in the church.
1: And approved of men.
0: Righteousness, peace, and joy alone will bring men together.
1: Let us therefore follow after the things which make for peace.
0: Following that which is of God, and not that devised by men.
1: And the things wherewith one may edify another.
0: Refers to that which is produced by the Holy Spirit, and not by man.
1: For meat destroy not the work of God.
0: Let's not fight over incidental things, which are what most church fights are all about.
1: All things indeed are pure.
0: refers to that which is created by God and used for its intended purpose.
1: But it is evil for that man who eats with offense.
0: Refers to the man who is weak in faith.
1: It is good neither to eat flesh, nor to drink wine, nor anything whereby your brother stumbles, or is offended, or is made weak.
0: The idea is that love is to be the ruling guide, not our freedom of liberties.
1: Have you faith?
0: This is addressed to the strong.
1: Have it to yourself before God.
0: Don't run the risk of injuring a brother's conscience merely for the sake of exercising in a special way the spiritual freedom we have the happiness to possess.
1: Happy is he who condemns not himself in that thing which he allows.
0: Refers to this being joy enough without us taking our liberty further and thereby hindering a weaker brother or sister.
1: And he who doubts is damned if he eat, because he eats not of faith.
0: Faith, that is proper faith, is the criteria for all things.
1: For whatsoever is not of faith is sin.
0: The type of faith addressed here is faith in Jesus Christ and him crucified. Any other type of faith is sin.
1: Romans chapter 15 in the Expositor Study Bible. We then who are strong ought to bear the infirmities of the weak.
0: Has the end result in mind of these weaker brethren also becoming strong in faith and knowledge of the Lord?
1: And not to please ourselves.
0: Pleasing self ruins our Christian fellowship.
1: Let every one of us please his neighbor for his good to edification.
0: Refers to the believer forgoing a legitimate act because a weaker Christian thinks it to be wrong.
1: For even Christ pleased not himself.
0: The entirety of the life and ministry of Christ was to do the will of the Father.
1: But as it is written,
0: found in Psalms chapter 69, verse 9,
1: the reproaches of them who reproached you fell on me.
0: Christ suffered this reproach for our sakes, and surely not to please himself. This should be our example.
1: For whatsoever things were written aforetime were written for our learning.
0: Refers to the whole of Old Testament scriptures.
1: That we through patience and comfort of the Scriptures might have hope.
0: The Word of God must always be our criteria, and not our own self-will.
1: Now the God of patience and consolation grant you to be like-minded one toward another.
0: Presents God as the author of patience and consolation lodged in the Scriptures, which nourish the hope of believers.
1: According to Christ Jesus.
0: Once again, if we place our faith exclusively in Christ and the cross, these admonitions will not be difficult to obey.
1: That you may with one mind and one mouth glorify God.
0: Proclaims the Christ-likeness of the previous verse as the only manner in which differences can be correctly settled.
1: Even the Father of our Lord Jesus Christ.
0: Contains the rendering of Christ pleasing the Father, whom we must desire to please accordingly.
1: Wherefore receive ye one another.
0: To take into friendship and fellowship.
1: As Christ also received us to the glory of God.
0: Us covers all parties in the church, however they may be distinguished. If Christ receives both, we are bound to receive each other.
1: Now I say that Jesus Christ was a minister of the circumcision for the truth of God.
0: Proclaims the fact that Jesus was obligated first of all to the Jews, and for particular reasons.
1: To confirm the promises made unto the fathers.
0: Proclaims the fulfillment of the messianic promises to Israel.
1: And that the Gentiles might glorify God for his mercy.
0: We Gentiles are grafted in, not because of any merit on our part, but strictly because of mercy on his part.
1: As it is written.
0: Found in Psalms 18, verse 49.
1: For this cause I will confess to you,
0: to God,
1: among the Gentiles, and sing unto your name.
0: Christ is assumed here to be the speaker, even as he is in all the Psalms. He gives thanks to God among the Gentiles, when the Gentiles give thanks to God through him.
1: And again he says, rejoice, you Gentiles, with his people.
0: By joining Gentiles with Israel, his people, Moses predicts the grafting of the wild olive tree into the good olive tree.
1: And again,
0: found in Psalm 117, verse 1.
1: Praise the Lord, all you Gentiles, and laud him, all you people.
0: This predicted the day about 1,000 years in the future that the Gentiles would praise the Lord and laud him, meaning to extol his grace and virtue.
1: And again,
0: found in Isaiah chapter 11, verse 1.
1: Isaiah said,

0: entirety of the earth.
1: In him shall the Gentiles trust.
0: The church is almost entirely made up of Gentiles.
1: Now the God of hope fill you with all joy and peace in believing.
0: That which the Lord imparts to believers rests on faith.
1: That you may abound in hope through the power of the Holy Spirit.
0: The Holy Spirit will help us have all these things if we place our faith exclusively in Christ and the cross.
1: And I myself also am persuaded of you, my brethren.
0: Has faith in these believers.
1: That you also are full of goodness.
0: Means that they had such because of Christ.
1: Filled with all knowledge.
0: Knowledge of the word.
1: Able also to admonish one another.
0: They could correct each other if need be, because of their knowledge of the word.
1: Nevertheless, brethren, I have written the more boldly unto you in some sort.
0: With greater confidence than otherwise.
1: As putting you in mind, because of the grace that is given to me of God.
0: His peculiar mission as apostle to the Gentiles gave him the right to admonish them.
1: That I should be the minister of Jesus Christ to the Gentiles.
0: Paul presents his calling as an apostle to the church.
1: Ministering the gospel of God.
0: The word ministering is used in the sense of the priests and Levites of old, who were busied with the sacred rites in the tabernacle and temple.
1: That the offering up of the Gentiles might be acceptable.
0: Presents Paul perceiving himself as presenting to God the Gentile church as an offering.
1: Being sanctified by the Holy Spirit.
0: The Holy Spirit, through Paul, pictures the apostle offering up the Gentiles as a pure sacrifice acceptable to God, because they were washed in the blood and sanctified by the Holy Spirit.
1: I have therefore whereof I may glory through Jesus Christ.
0: Everything is through Christ and what Christ has done at the cross.
1: And those things which pertain to God.
0: The idea is that all of Paul's ministry, and in whatever capacity, is ordered and directed by the Holy Spirit, signifying the divine order.
1: For I will not dare to speak of any of those things which Christ has not wrought by me.
0: As the apostle, in fact the first apostle, to the Gentiles, he is here claiming inspiration in the writing of this epistle, and rightly so.
1: To make the Gentiles obedient by word and deed.
0: It is not on his own impulse that he write this epistle, but in Christ that he does it. The Romans as Gentiles lie within this sphere in which Christ works through him.
1: Through mighty signs and wonders by the power of the Spirit of God.
0: Proclaims the mighty power of God in operation.
1: So that from Jerusalem and round about until Illyricum, I have fully preached the gospel of Christ.
0: He preached all the gospel, compromising it not at all.
1: Yes, so have I strived to preach the gospel.
0: Speaks of his earnest zeal.
1: Not where Christ was named.
0: Means that Paul never sought to evangelize where Christianity was already established.
1: Lest I should build upon another man's foundation.
0: Jesus, as the head of the church, gives direction through and by the Holy Spirit to particular workers. That direction must not be impugned by others.
1: But as it is written,
0: found in Isaiah chapter 52, verse 15,
1: to whom he was not spoken of, they shall see, and they who have not heard shall understand.
0: Refers to the message of redemption going to the Gentiles, as is obvious.
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1: You know, there's something that excites me just about more than anything else, and it's seeing our branded t-shirts out in the public. I see them, I love it, I think it's exciting. 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And ladies and gentlemen, we've got something right now that I need you, I want you to take advantage of. We've got some apparel. We've got our Sunlight Broadcasting Network branded t-shirt. We have one of my favorites. In fact, my daughter has this. It's got my grandfather on the back with his famous saying, "Well, glory." 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
1: 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This is a study in the Word with Evangelist Jimmy Swaggart, a series of Bible studies focusing on the cross of Christ.
3: Welcome today to a study in the Word. This is Evangelist Jimmy Swaggart, along with Lauren Larson, David Borg, Dr. Don Paul Gray, and Dave Smith, and a pleasure to be with you to study the Word of God together. We're studying Bible prophecy, really the book of Daniel, and we've come through the first six chapters of this great book, and the latter part of it, starting with the seventh chapter on through the conclusion of it, really contains all just about all of the prophecies given by Daniel. I'll tell you what I want to do, Lord. I want to read this again that we read in the seventh verse, and we'll start with that particular verse.
4: After this, I saw in the night visions, and behold, a fourth beast, dreadful and terrible and strong exceedingly, and it had great iron teeth. It devoured and broke in pieces and stamped the residue with the feet of it. And it was diverse from all the beasts that were before it, and it had 10 horns.
3: This beast represents the Roman Empire, which was the strongest and most powerful of all. It lasted for nearly 1,000 years. Now, before we go further with that, do y'all think that Daniel had any, did the Lord explain to him what this particular empire would be, the Roman Empire? That would, like I said, last for about 1,000 years. Do you think he had any knowledge of that? Or
4: how much he understood of it?
3: That's what I'm asking.
4: Yeah, as he received it, he did not. But later in this very chapter, he does ask for the interpretation of these visions, and it was given him. Now, how much he was able to say, well, that's Rome, that's Grecian, I don't know. He was aware of the fact that I think he was very well aware of what each represented and how they would affect and impact Israel, because this is always Daniel's prayer and always Daniel's concern. Talk to me about Israel in the last days. Lord, show me what's happening with Israel. The outstanding feature of
3: Daniel, and more when we go forward with it, Israel will come to the fore.
4: Correct. And that's really his cry. That's what God showed him, was not just human history, but the history that would impact Israel. Daniel is so tied in with Israel, and I've always found this interesting, that 30, 40 years after he is deported, taken out of Israel, and as a captive taken to Babylon, he records his thoughts about what he did on a certain day, and his thoughts in the scripture says, and about the time of the evening sacrifice.
3: Mm-hmm.
4: He hadn't been at an evening sacrifice for 30 or 40 years.
3: Right.
4: But yet in his mind,
3: yes,
4: he's still thinking Israel. He's still thinking temple. He's still thinking the sacrificial system, the priesthood. This is the heartbeat of Daniel.
3: Right.
4: So he's concerned about Israel from the very beginning of the book and all the way through. And God shows him the nations that will impact Israel.
3: Right. But you see, all of these empires that he deals with

0: Right.
1: And was no longer a power. It was now the times of the Gentiles.
0: Right. Well, he does know. We know that, again, his in the a chapter to come, he realizes from Jeremiah's writings that the 70 years of captivity are about over. And he begins to seek God with great fervency, which has always been an interest to me. When we see something that God said he would do, don't just wait for it to happen. Like Daniel, begin to pray and intercede for it to occur.
1: So, that's what again, we need to be doing right now for what we've been discussing.
0: Yeah, we've been promised an outpouring of the Holy Spirit, but if we just sit back and wait, then we're missing our responsibility. Daniel exhibits this, and I don't mean to take us off task here, but as he prays, he says, forgive me my sin and us our sin, and God, move anyway. Forgive us for what we've done. Forgive us for the way we are. And he concludes himself. And Daniel is one of the most righteous living men that ever existed.
1: Right.
0: And yet he includes himself as someone that has not completely followed the Lord and pleads with God to do the very thing that God has promised he would do.
1: At the very outset of the Great Tribulation, 10 nations are going to form together, and Daniel is the first one that speaks of them here. Going to be, going to form together to destroy Israel. That would be their ambition, to destroy Israel. What Trump has helped to bring to pass, I'm sure it was a lot of people involved in it, and about the first Arab country that has joined and a peace treaty with Israel so they can trade together in whatever the case. And there's a second country that's also Bahrain, I believe it is, that's joined in as well. And it is predicted that five or six others will join in, and they will want to be a part of this. And the world applauds it, and I can understand that. Mm-hmm. And I can readily understand it. But I have to wonder, do the Arabs mean business? Because most of them hate Israel. There's a hatred there. And the other thing that's bothered me a little bit is that Israel had to agree, Prime Minister Netanyahu had to agree that the West Bank would not be settled, and that Israel would leave it alone, because they had been planning to build thousands of apartments there in that area. And I go back, this country is the only country in the world that is special to God, and it belongs to the Lord. Israel is the custodian of it, but I have to wonder, is it right to sign any type of agreement on Israel's part that would possibly cause some difficulty in the near future?
2: Something else that it was my understanding is that they're having to give some F-35 jets to United Arab Emirates, which could influence some of that information about those jets could end up with Iran and with China.
1: They say
2: as a result of that.
1: That jet is it's nothing in the world like it.
2: That's right.
1: And it costs a lot of money, but it's nothing in the world like it. And there's only one little thing there, the caveat that could work in our favor. Those things require a world of maintenance, and they will have to have American mechanics and engineers and computer experts to keep the thing going. Mm. And it's only Americans that can do it. Mm. They can't, the Arabs don't have any people that can maintain those things. And so we can stop it, whatever's taking place, by refusing to maintain the planes if it looks like things are going to be done that shouldn't be done, whatever the case.

0: And but you're right about there, what you're saying.
1: There could be a lot of intelligence that is given, though, to those nations that could aid them in overcoming those.
0: It's no. I don't think it's any danger in them stealing the engineering
2: technology.
0: The technology they have, it's too far advanced. I think it's only the people that built it to start with here in America can do that.
1: But you're not just talking about the Arabs, but you're also talking about the Chinese.
0: Right.
2: Let me ask a question relative to the 10 horns with the Roman Empire. Daniel saw that, but yet under the original Roman Empire, there was really no description of 10 different kingdoms that I can recall. So are they just pointing out geographical layouts for later in the Bible? Why does he say, and it had 10 horns? We know what they represent because of the rise of the kingdoms under the Antichrist. But under the original Roman Empire, was there ever 10 horns, 10 kingdoms, 10 geographical areas?
0: No.
2: So it was simply the 10 horns represent the old Roman Empire in its total territory?
0: No, it represents 10 nations that are there in existence right now, today. The Bible doesn't tell us what those 10 are, but they're in the same geographical locality that the Roman Empire was, and that includes the Middle East, it includes Northern Africa, it includes Western Europe, and a part of Eastern Europe. I remember being in Budapest, Hungary. They had some Roman ruins there, and if I remember correctly, that one of those historical markers, and it stated that this is far as Rome went. It didn't go any further eastward than this here, if I'm remembering correctly. But no, there were no nations in the time of the Roman Empire that went under that capacity.
2: What do the 10 horns encompass the totality of the old Roman Empire?
0: No.
2: Or just a portion of it?
0: Whatever those countries represent, but right. No, they're not a portion. Yes.
2: Right, that's what I'm asking, because it's the horns are pointed out, but the territory, the geographical location of Roman Empire would be greater than just those 10 nations.
0: Yes, it will be, but you know, those that area, like, it includes Germany, right. It includes Great Britain, the whole UK, and Czechoslovakia, Yugoslavia, and it's no Yugoslavia now, but whatever they call it now. Right. And we've got to break. We'll be right back. Don't go away.
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0: We are back. These 10 horns, they represent the forces against Israel. They will want to destroy Israel and would succeed, but the Antichrist will stop them. He will defeat three of these nations, three of these empires, and the others, realizing the idiocy of trying to oppose him, and they will join him. Mm-hmm. And that will stop that right then as far as their efforts to destroy Israel. But I'm just wondering right now, looking at the situation, because when Daniel was given this, it was some 2,500 years ago now. And are we, what we're doing, is it pleasing to God for what is taking place regarding these concordants that are signed by Trump and the leaders of these Arab republics and whatever the case? Do you all think that this is the will of God or not? Or have you given it any thought?
1: You know, from my vantage point, it seems questionable, but I'm not an authority on that. I'm not an authority on the book of Revelation, and certainly I'm not on the Middle East, but I've watched things there quite a bit.
0: The natural thought is that peace is better than war.
2: Yeah.
0: And, I would say that what's being done now is good, and it may avert war. It may stop war. And Israel lives under this constant problem of rockets going off constantly. Mm-hmm. They live under that. It's not very pleasant. And so I can understand their reasoning as what they're doing. But if I remember correctly, when the head of the, what country, Arab country is it?
3: UAE.
0: Yeah, the UAE, right. And that they have stated that they're working toward the Palestinians getting East Jerusalem and forming their own country extending to East Jerusalem, which that's not good at all. And I may have that a little wrong, but that's what I thought I heard.
1: Well, we know that's what they want.
0: Yeah. Yes, right.
2: Any treaty that surrenders portions of the land that God gave Israel to another country is
0: wrong.
2: Not something that I would applaud
0: suggest. Well, they hadn't given him Israel has agreed not to develop the West Bank. And the West Bank belongs to Israel.
2: Yeah.
0: It doesn't belong to the Palestinians.
2: Right.
0: It belongs to Israel.
3: Does that mean they can never develop it, or is it just for a certain period of time?
0: No, I don't know. I didn't hear that. I don't know.
1: Is Jericho part of the West Bank?
0: No, but it belongs to the Palestinians.
1: No, it does, but it's pretty close, isn't it?
0: I don't think it is a part of the West Bank.
1: Don't you think the agreements that they made are basically economic?
0: Oh, yes.
1: That's all I see happening.
0: Definitely.
1: It's not over land. The Palestinians are the ones that want the land. They want the West Bank. Did the agreements that we're talking about give the Palestinians the West Bank?
0: No.
1: Okay, well, I don't think that they will. I don't think that'll happen.
0: No, they haven't. It's not any talk about that. Israel just promised not to develop it. They were going to build thousands of homes and apartments there, which they desperately need.
1: Yeah.
0: And they promised they wouldn't do that. That's what I understand. I didn't hear Netanyahu's speech, so.
1: Well, as we know, I know that we can spend hours.

0: hours on this and not really cover it, but it's the Palestinians that are throwing those bombs over on Israel all the time.
1: The rockets.
0: That's what they want stopped. They want some peace. And I do wish they could find it. I mean, God knows the people need it there.
1: No, I guess, you know, unless the Lord appeared to me and said, don't do it, if I had to sign the papers, I'd probably sign them because it's blessed are the peacemakers, you know, whatever the case.
2: But if you're not going to develop the West Bank, then the question remains, who will?
0: Yeah, what do you do with it?
2: You know, somebody's got it in their mind that they will.
1: Well, the Palestinians claim it themselves.
2: That's what I'm saying.
1: They claim it.
2: Yeah, that's what I'm saying.
0: Why? Why do they claim it?
1: They want all of Israel. They don't
0: want... Well, you know, it's not anywhere near Gaza.
1: No, it isn't.
0: So why did they
1: Well, East Jerusalem isn't either.
0: Right. Well, I see why they want Jerusalem, because they want to get the property around the
1: Muslim people. Arafat said, we want peace. We want Israel a piece at a time. So what you're saying, you know, whatever the case.
0: Well, I've often wondered, and I've never heard him explain, Gaza is on the Mediterranean.
1: Right, yeah.
0: There's a strip of land there. I don't know how much it is.
1: It's not much.
0: But it's there. We know it's there. Way over here by the Jordan River is the West Bank. Completely across that little country, right by Jordan. Why do they want that land? It would seem to me they would want more land where they're at.
1: Well, they would do if they could get it, but Israel won't agree to that. And Benjamin Netanyahu was totally opposed to the Gaza Strip. And he was right. He said it's just going to be a staging area for rockets. And he was right about it.
3: One thing to consider is that I don't know how much time has gone by, but after 18 months, the opposition leader is going to be the prime minister of Israel. Netanyahu's only the prime minister now for 18 months. And my guess would be that he, the leader of the opposition, is even going to be more likely to agree to things that would... from our perspective, hurt Israel.
1: Well, they said that Netanyahu is very much like Trump, and the other one you're talking about is very much like Obama.
3: Mm. Yeah.
1: And that's not
3: exactly
1: good.
3: Yeah.
1: That's not good at all.
3: Yes.
1: Okay, we've solved the problem of Israel.
0: Wow, and, it's a problem. It's a problem.
1: It is a problem, and it won't be solved until the Lord comes back.
3: That's right. Yes.
1: Because I wish I could say that this thing being done, and I pray for them that it'll be a success, that it will work. But we know it won't, because we know that the Antichrist and whoever can get to join his army is going to do everything he can to annihilate Israel.
0: That's right.
1: And that's just ahead. All right, the 8th verse, if you will, please.
2: I considered the horns, and behold, there came up among them another little horn, before whom there were three of the first horns plucked up by the roots. And behold, in this thorn were eyes like the eyes of a man, and a mouth speaking great things.
1: At first, Daniel did not understand the horns. Even though the Roman Empire has come and gone, still the 10 horns have not yet risen to power. However, the breakup of the former Soviet Union is the beginning of the fulfillment of this passage. If one is to notice, the 10 horns were a part of the nondescript beast, which has to do with the territory which the old Roman Empire controlled. Using the term nondescript beast, Babylon was symbolized by a lion, and the Medes and the Persians by a bear, the Grecians by a leopard, but

0: be revived. I don't believe that. I think it'll be revised, but not revived. And I think that the situation is in the making right now in the world for that to be. There came up among them another little horn. Means this one came up after the 10 horns were fully grown. The little horn is the Antichrist. 3 of the horns will be plucked by the little horn, meaning that he will defeat these countries in battle, with the others then submitting to him. This will take place in the first half of the Great Tribulation. So now we're coming down to the time of the Antichrist, and whatever the case, to the time in which we live right now. And to think about it, this word was given to Daniel 2,500 years ago. We've run out of time, and we're going to have to pick it up on the next program. But we thank you so very, very much for having been with us today. And don't miss a single program. I pray that we'll give you something that will be of help and blessing. We love you, and God bless you.
1: This has been A Study in the Word with Evangelist Jimmy Swaggart. 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
3: 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And when I turn it on in the morning, Brother Swagger is preaching. When I turn it off at night, his friends and friends is on. 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
1: Raising the dead, calming the storm, healing the sick. 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

0: Wait a moment, Tara. There are some of you right now, the devil has all but preached your funeral, told you you're not going to make it. Jesus answered him by saying, he's a liar. He's a liar and the father of it. Sing that second verse one more time, please.
1: Amen. Are you anchored in Jesus this evening? Hallelujah. If you're not, you need to get in him. Amen.

Praise ye the Lord. Sing unto the Lord a new song, and his praise in the congregation of saints. This is your Sun Life Radio.

Hallelujah to the Lamb. God bless America. I said, God bless America. You've got to sing that one more time, please.

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that free. Welcome today to the Message of the Cross. This is Brother Loren Larson. I'm joined together with a panel of guests, Bible students, Bible scholars that I believe will help us as we study Romans chapter 7. We're working through the paragraph.

of verses 21 through 25, the final paragraph in Romans 7, and it is chock full of information that you and I need to grasp and understand. And if the Lord will help us in the next few minutes, we'll start on that, 7:21 through 25. So grab a Bible if you need it. If you have it close, get a notepad out, and I think it'll be a blessing as we travel through it. And hopefully, if we can explain it well, we can get you strengthened and informed relative to the sanctification process that you as Christians go through each and every minute of each and every day. So a couple of things I want to bring up. First of all, we just came through camp, and we just had, I felt, a very wonderful camp. I was extremely blessed. Joseph, last night, your message, you closed it out perfectly. And I think everybody left in faith and in strength and in high spirits, trusting in Jesus. And that was what the camp is really all about. I am 100% prejudiced when it comes to my children, but I thought Grace as well knocked it out of the ballpark. We had a lot of good messages, a lot of good speakers, but you'll have to excuse me as dad. I'm probably more tuned in to what my kids do, and I was proud of them and all that they did, the singing, the music, and everybody. Paris couldn't make it this morning, but I have to compliment he and Sean for putting on a wonderful camp. It was a busy camp, but yet it was a profitable camp. If people wanted to embrace the things of the Spirit and the things of the Word, they were here and they were challenged. So it turned out wonderful. And then I got in, saw it. I didn't see it last night, but Grace sent me a text over relative to the kids' camp. I've got grandkids over there, and both her children were baptized with the Holy Spirit. Amen. With the evidence of speaking in other tongues this week. And last night she said her little girl Allie was sitting on the couch speaking in tongues underneath her breath. And she said, I just wanted to hear what it sounded like. And she said, I felt something. 7 years old, Allie's seven, right? 7 years old, I felt something in the altar. But when I started to cry, I knew how to speak in tongues. And I mean, this is the beauty of a seven-year-old mind. And so just on our aspect, and I know that what happens in one happens in so many others. It's a blessing to see our children impacted by the Spirit of God. Back in the day,

kids camps and Grace as well. And so we are excited about what God has done and appreciative. So if you have missed the camp this year, they're already advertising 2027, and you might want to think about getting your children and your kids here because it was profitable. And it's one thing to watch it on television. Thank God that you have the capability of doing that. But if you can be here in a meeting like this, it is most profitable. You have the option of being helped in a way that you wouldn't otherwise.

0: put into the hands of third world pastors and teachers, the Expositor Study Bible with your help. The New Testament will go to a variety of folk, and then all editions of the Expositor Study Bible will be on sale and half off. So we want to take advantage of that. So these things are coming up, and that's also a report of where we've been. And one more thing, we have just another week, about another week, this week, to catch up with the amount that we didn't raise in the Share-a-thon. We came short of about $900,000, and so we had last week and this week to kind of pick up a little bit. And we trust that if you haven't given to Sun Life Broadcasting Network this month yet, that you will in this week and help us cover those expenses. Again, those are for the platforms, television, radio, and internet. Good to have Dave Smith with us today.
1: Amen.
0: Dave.
1: Good to be here. Survived the week.
0: Yeah, we
1: but
0: did.
1: What a blessing.
0: It was. Dr. David Watts, good to have you.
2: Yes, sir. Just really quickly, I'd like to invite everybody. I don't think I have a graphic made yet. September 5th and 6th, Labor Day weekend. I'll be in Leominster, Massachusetts, about an hour from Boston at the TDR Bilingual Worship Center at 800 Union Street with Pastor Glennio Garcia. So we'd love to see everybody Saturday night, 7 p.m., Sunday at 2 o'clock in the afternoon. That is September 5th and 6th there in Leominster. A couple other things, if I can, really quickly. I want to say, Joseph, last night during service, I felt very strongly in my spirit, somebody watching this week, they're going to go to the doctor, they're going to get the scans and the tests, and they were healed of cancer, specifically cancer. And I put the feelers out there on my own social media. I said, if that's you, let us know, because I wanted to report that to you. But the Lord really strongly, and I know there were a lot of people that were healed of all kinds of things last night, but I've specifically with cancer, I really felt that strongly. I still woke up this morning feeling that strongly.
0: Beautiful.
2: And I'm looking forward to when I get that info, I'm going to pass that on because, you know, Joseph is a great example last night of it's not about the vessel, but it's about Jesus. The vessel is obedient and the Lord moves, and the testimonies, Brother Dave, Brother Lauren, Pastor Paris, there was healing in the place. They stirred the waters, and man, we just, what a powerful, powerful move that I believe is a profound move that's going to, the ripple effects are going to be felt for a long time. So if that's you, let me know, let the ministry know, info somehow, get it to Joseph, get it to somebody, because I believe that that's going to happen this week very strongly. I also want to say one more thing, if I can. Starting today, the accreditation team is coming in to JSBC today and tomorrow. This is a very, very pivotal time for JSBC. This week, we are going to know we're at candidacy status for accreditation now, but we're going to know if we're going to be able to move forward with full accreditation in October. So we need your prayers, Dr. Gabe, Dr. Stephanie, all of the professors. We have all the different departments being interviewed and looking through things. And so this, we're praying that we won't get anything that will hinder us from being able to move forward for October. If we did, it would push it to next spring. But we believe in the Lord for this to be finished and everything get wrapped up. It's been obviously a long process. So please pray for us. If you're a fan or friend or foe of JSBC, whoever you may be, we need your prayers, whoever you are. We need the Lord's wisdom in the next few days.
0: Amen. Just to make mention, I'll be traveling to Bowling Green in Findlay, Ohio, August 7th, 8th, and 9th. I'll be there with services with Faith, Hope, Love Christian Church in two locations. Now, last week, I announced incorrectly the time frames in Findlay. Our first service in Findlay will be at 7 o'clock at the Weinbrenner Conference Center. And then the next night, and they're going to fix this. I sent them the correction. Pastor Willie contacted me this weekend. Saturday night will be at 6 p.m. He desired the meeting to be at 6. So Friday night at the Weinbrenner Center, 7, Saturday night at 6.

0: 6, and we'll fix the graphic as we go here. And then Sunday morning, I'll be at his home church location in Bowling Green at 404 North Dunbridge Road. So that is Bowling Green, Ohio, Findlay, Ohio, August 7th, 8th, and 9th. And again, one correction, that is 6 o'clock on Saturday instead of 7. That gives his people an early start and able to get back into the city they need to be by the morning for the morning service. Joseph, what have you got going on?
1: Well, busy week for the family. We're going to be traveling up to Murfreesboro, Tennessee on Thursday. Thursday night and Friday night, I'll be ministering for Brother Bob Cornell at Covenant Church. We've been there. I've been there before myself, and this will be my second time going. But Brother Bob's building a great church there in the Murfreesboro surrounding Nashville area. And you'll want to be with us two nights, 7 p.m. both nights. And we'll be ministering in word and in song. And when we conclude those services, we will be traveling over to Charlotte, Arkansas for Saturday evening, actually Saturday and Sunday morning. But we'll be there with John 3:16 Ministries. And John 3:16 is a spiritual boot camp for those struggling with addiction. And they have been leading men to the cross for the last 23 years and helping those. If you have a loved one or a friend, I'm going to be posting some information. You can get in contact with them over Facebook. We'll give the numbers and everything like that. But they're going to have dinner on the grounds. It'll be a fish fry there for anybody who wants to come and enjoy dinner. It's 4:30 p.m. Saturday. Doors open at 5. And then we'll have a worship evening at 6 p.m. That evening at John 3:16. And then I'll be staying over for the Sunday morning service, 9:45, there on the ground. It's like 300 acres that they have, and they house nearly 300 people. And it's quite a wonderful program. And we'll just be praying for God to do great things.
0: Amen. Listen, we are very blessed today to have Pastor Angelo Parker with us, and he pastors Faith Family Worship Center in Richmond, Virginia. Did I say that right?
2: Absolutely.
0: Yeah, yes, and sir. He has been a friend for quite a number of years. I suppose we actually met physically some 10 years ago now, wasn't it?
2: Yes, sir.
0: Pretty close to it.
2: Absolutely.
0: I've been to the church there, and Joseph has been to the church there. And again, the church is preaching and teaching the message of the cross. They have a vibrant congregation. If you want.

0: Worship Center is the place to be. And you can see the address on the screen, 2420 Weber Avenue, Richmond, Virginia. And so take advantage of that. The website is there as well. Brother Parker, tell us a little bit about your church. I know that you inherited the church, but then you've directed it according to the message of the cross. Give us a little information that tells us more about Faith Family Worship Center.
1: So my wife and I co-pastor the church. We've been pastoring since 2019 when the founding pastor passed away. It was her grandmother that started the church back in 1979. And about 2011, she saw that the church was stagnant. She had been through various different iterations of fads, for lack of a better term, to try to get the church to move and to grow, and nothing ever took. I mean, because those fads aren't the truth. Those fads don't lead you to victory over sin. And so when she heard Jimmy Swagger Ministries, we got it on cable. She called my wife and she said, Kamara, this is it. This is it. This is what we need. We need to get back to the cross. And she started preaching the cross very heavily, very strongly. Started going in Romans and just kept us in Romans for a couple of years. And it took slowly, but when it took, it exploded. And it exploded in my life in a mighty way. But the church, from that point on, we started teaching it. We were supporting her in her efforts as far as being, I was more of in a teaching capacity for evening Bible study. Kamara was teaching and preaching during Sundays. And as the church moved along, we kept lifting up the name of Jesus Christ and the truth of the cross. And then she passed away suddenly in 2019. Not suddenly to God, but we weren't expecting it.
0: Yeah.
1: But from that point on, God has fortified us in strength and in the message of the cross. She put us on a good foundation. And as we continue to preach the message of the cross, it's something that we're seeing victory in our own lives. So it's something that's easy to preach. It's something that is the truth of the gospel of Jesus Christ.
0: Yeah.
1: And I could give you my testimony, but I'm not going to bore you with that because it's a very long one. But our church is founded on the message of the cross. We preach the cross strongly, and we know that the cross is the only way to have victory. And our people are catching on to it, and they are soaking it up. And they're seeing the impact of faith in Jesus Christ and Him crucified, how it changes their life and how they can have victory. They may not understand it because I think a lot of people put a lot of different things in front of faith. You know, in order for you to have victory, you have to do X, Y, Z. But the simplicity of the message of the cross knocks down every single thing that the world tries to put up and put before Christ.
0: Yeah.
1: So you saw our website, we're on Facebook and YouTube, our services are streamed live. We also have a local program called The Power of the Cross.
0: Wonderful.
1: And it airs locally in Richmond, Virginia. But then also we post it to our YouTube page as well. So all we've been doing that for God's blessed us with 4 years of doing that right
0: Wonderful.
1: Now.
0: Wonderful.
1: So it's something that the Lord put on our heart and put things in line. And, you know, we just follow the leading of the Holy Spirit and what to do and how to do
0: it. Yeah. Something that you said, Mike Muzerall brought up, and he mentioned it in the program here last week, and it was excellent. He said this, and, you know, Mike has been a teacher regarding cults and what have you. And he's quite well acquainted with fads.
1: Mm-hmm.
0: And you just mentioned fads, and he said this, anytime that you replace the cross with a fad, you're going to need another fad.
1: Absolutely.
0: You're going to need the next fad.
1: Yes.
0: And the next fad.
1: Yes.
0: Because none of those things work.
1: Yes.
0: And when you try to replace the cross with some other religious activity or some other religious means, and that's what you just said.
1: Yes, sir.
0: It does not work.
1: When I got there, and I came in late, the ministry was already established. It was so many fads to me as a newly converted Catholic boy coming into Pentecost.
0: Yeah.
1: It really didn't make sense, all the things that were going on. And it really caused me to walk away from faith. It really caused me to say, this is hard. I mean, if I got to do all this, if I got to be delivered and throw up in buckets, if I got to speak in tongues to have power, if I got all these things that was taught to us, not in a malicious way. I want to make that clear because she was directing us to try to live for the Lord. But these fads had infiltrated the church so bad that it had taken over. But I was like, this just doesn't make sense to me. So I just kind of sat back and was like, okay, I'm just going to let's see what's going on with this faith stuff, right?
0: Yeah.
1: And it came to a point in time where I almost said, I was at a point where, here's my testimony. I was going
0: Please
1: to go,
0: do.

0: I was going to go, and I was in a rough place in my life. I was in the church, but I was backslidden in the church.
1: Yeah.
0: And I got to a point where I said, God, I can't do this. I can't. I'm a hypocrite. I just literally told God, I'm a hypocrite. God, I know you're real, but I cannot live this life. And at that point in time, the Lord spoke to my spirit and said, now you're ready. Mm. And it was like he put a fire hose down in my belly and turned it on full blast. Now, I'm driving down the road, and I'm driving in my pickup truck, and it's just like a whoosh, whoosh. I could feel the Holy Spirit just cleansing me.
1: Amen.
0: I'm slumped down in my driver's seat, looking through like the little gap in my steering wheel, not to run off the road. Got off the side of the road and finally got to a place where I could pull over and just started praising the Lord, because Amen. He freed me from all that bondage, Amen. All that foolishness. And nobody can tell me that God isn't real. Amen. Nobody can't tell me that the power of the Holy Spirit is not real. And nobody can't tell me that the message of the cross isn't the way to salvation and to live for God.
2: You know, that's powerful, because Sister Frances Allen was just here last week.
1: Yeah.
2: And she shared with me, I'm not sure if she did over the program, but when we were together up in Chicago, in the Chicago area, she shared with me her testimony of how she came to a similar place of, I can't do this. I can't do this. And it was when it was even prior to meeting you, prior to getting affiliated with the ministry, she just needed victory in her life. She shared over bitterness.
1: Yeah.
2: And but it reminded me of the story, both Angelo, Sister Frances, and I know there's thousands of others with the same story. But it reminds me of the story of the Passover, because a lot of times we say that, and rightfully so, that deliverance came from Egypt and Egyptian bondage through the blood. And it sure did. I mean, the blood, out of all the plagues, none of those plagues released them from prison. But when the blood was shed, he said, when I see the blood, I'll pass over you. Right. But we forget that final deliverance did not come until they stood on the banks of the Red Sea and they heard these words, stand.

0: stand still and see the salvation of the Lord.
1: Amen. Right.
0: There had to, and I think there's an application there. It's something that God bringing us to the place where we give up and we let Him fight. We can know the truth. We can even be saved. The blood frees us, brings us in part deliverance. But there has to come a point where we release and we relinquish and we surrender.
2: Yeah, absolutely.
0: And that's when they heard the words, "These Egyptians that you've seen today, you will see no more."
1: Hallelujah.
0: When God stepped in and fought on their behalf. And so I think there's a theme there with Brother Angelo, Sister Francis, and again, many others would say the same.
3: See, we can't say no to sin.
1: Yes.
3: We can't defeat the Pharaoh's army. He said, stand still and see what I'm going to do. Mm-hmm. See the salvation of the Lord. But it's when we say yes to Him. Yeah. Allow Him to work in our lives.
2: I think that Paul expresses that even in our study currently. Everything in Romans 7 is geared, as far as I'm concerned, towards verse 24.
1: Yes, sir.
2: O wretched man that I am.
1: Absolutely.
2: And that is not past sense. That's present tense. Mm-hmm. So Paul would see himself as incapable in and of himself to win victory over sin. And this, until we come to that place in our lives where we recognize it's not about how strong I am, what I know, what my education is, what religious routines I practice. When it all comes down to, as Angelo has said, faith then has to be exclusively in Christ. John 15, how could it be any more plain? Without me, you can do nothing.
1: Absolutely.
2: But it takes fallen humanity, even saved humanity, sometimes a long time to come to that place. But it's the starting place for where God can take over the progressing and sanctification process. And that's the beauty of it.
1: Absolutely.
4: That's what resonated with me as a church person or someone who grew up in church is to come to the realization that what Paul explains here, that the law can't produce holiness and that religious activity is not going to produce holiness. But that took a long time to sink in and to really get

0: that I should. I have all these issues in my life I can't get victory over. You have to come to that desperation and that realization that, hey, you know, it's not it wasn't the Mosaic law in my life, but it was the laws that we developed and we produced. And we say, you know, and Paul is saying, hey, the law is not going to produce holiness. Holiness is the standard of God, but you can't live up to it on your own.
1: Yeah. And this is the place where God has taken us. Now, let's be careful. What we're not saying is that the Word of God, the law of God, if you will, and the ethics therein are something that we don't have to be responsible for. We are. Well, Dave said we should say no to sin, but we have to know how to rise above it as we face it. And this is the dilemma in the Christian experience. Oftentimes, we want to live the new covenant life in the old covenant way. And by that, I mean this. The old covenant way was God gives the rule and says to the people, you keep it. That was old covenant. That's what happened at Mount Sinai and beyond when they got 613 laws that would dictate their every move as a people of God. And what they found out is that they were unable to keep it. Now, they told the Lord at Mount Sinai, oh, yes, we'll keep it. What else are you going to say when God gives a rule? You're going to tell him, no, we're not going to do it. Well, you can't. That's not the right response. But the old covenant way was God gives the ethic, the moral, the right procedure for life, and you say, yes, I'll keep it. But remember that one of the main purposes of the law was to show us that we couldn't, to bring us to what Paul says in Romans 7, O wretched man that I am, to make us see ourselves in the right light, not that the new creation man is evil and wrong and ugly and bent and is to be dominated by sin, but the new creation man, even as a new creation in Christ Jesus, is incapable of living this Christian experience outside of faith in Christ and what he has done for us. That's why, Angelo, when you say faith, that you were brought from fads to faith, that would be an appropriate statement?
2: Absolutely.
1: And your faith

0: in Christ Jesus that made me free from that law of sin and death.
1: Amen.
0: Because I couldn't do it, and I didn't want to be a hypocrite. Right. I didn't want to say that I'm a Christian professing faith. I said, I literally said, I'm just going to go back and be Catholic. I mean, because, that's a lot easier than, than trying to live by faith. I'm probably going to get you some letters from that comment. But nevertheless, I know that God had called me out of that religion to be free.
1: Yeah. Well, the Hebrews did the same thing. They were wanting to go back to Judaism.
2: We are seeing a lot of Pentecostals going to Catholicism.
0: Absolutely. Yeah,
2: because I mean, right now.
3: Yeah, yes. Because of that very reason that, hey, I can just go and do these seven sacraments and I'll be okay, pay my penance, you know, say my Hail Marys, and it's not leading them to victory, but mentally they feel like they're doing something. But I think if they really examine themselves, they understand that they're not living for God.
0: I think that the Holy Spirit, I may be speaking out of turn, but I'll just say it like this. I think the Holy Spirit lets them know that that is not happening, right? We've put so many things, I said this before and I'll say it again, we put so many things in front of the cross that we want to please God, but what we're being taught and what we're being given outside of the message of the cross is not satisfying. And there are people that are hungry and thirsty for the things of God, and they're not satisfied. So Catholicism and those more liturgical religions, they give you something to aspire to, but yet and still, they won't give you the victory that you need. Yeah. And I wanted victory. I didn't want to be somebody that was living in sin and still professing the name of Jesus. I didn't want to be a hypocrite. And I'm going to tell you that power is available to anybody who wants it.
1: Yeah.
0: I'm not saying that, you know, people don't want it, but if you want it, it's right here in the Word of God.
1: Yeah.
0: It's right here being taught across the network. It's right here, and it's there for you to take if you would just yield yourself to the truth of the Word of God.
1: Yeah, and I think it's important to state that a truly born-again man wants to live for God. That's one of the base desires of the heart, the new creation man. But again, how we approach it, if we don't approach our new covenant life in the new covenant way, now the new covenant life, the new covenant way is we see the ethic, we see the moral code that God gives, we recognize it as necessary. The Christian life is not one of sinfulness and just counting on God's grace. It's a life of holiness and righteousness. And we can achieve that not by faith in ourselves, and this is the new covenant way, but by placing our faith exclusively in Jesus, learning what He did relative to our victory over sin on the cross. At the moment you came to Christ, you were united with Him in His death, burial, resurrection, and ascension. And it's through that union with Christ and what Christ did for us on Calvary that the power of sin over you has been broken. It's not something that needs to be broken in the future. It's something that's already happened for you. And so when we look at our issues in our life and we see sin wanting to crowd us into a room that we don't belong in, then we need to be trusting in Christ exclusively, not learning another fad, not trying to go anywhere else, but coming to the end of ourselves, trusting in who Jesus is, what Jesus says He has done for us in Romans 6, 1 through 11. This is the answer for sin, salvation. Our union with Christ is God's answer for sin. But yet you and I as Christians need to grow up in that knowledge. We need to progress in the sanctification that we've already received. And that's a learning experience. And so as we continue to walk with God, we continue to become more and more dependent upon Him, not independent. We become more dependent on Him day by day. And gentlemen, not just for sin, but for everything.
0: Everything.
1: For ministry, for relationships, for all that God has called us to be and do. We have to look at ourselves and say, Lord, I see what You've called me to do. I see what You've called me to be. I can't do it on my own. I've got to be receiving Your help, help from the Holy Spirit in every facet of my life. That's the message of the

0: cross. Of course, we focus on sin because sin is every person's problem. But at the same point in time, this dependence, this reliance on Christ doesn't stop with the sin problem. It has to extend to relationships,
1: yes,
0: family, ministry, everything that we are, that everything that we do. All of it has to be done under the banner of, here we go, without me, you can do nothing. And that's the message of the cross. We look to Christ and Him exclusively by faith, and then we receive the help from the indwelling presence of the Holy Spirit, who's given to us at salvation, and He's ready to do the work for us, in us, to us, through us, that we cannot do ourselves. That's New Covenant life, the New Covenant way. Listen, we got to take a break. When we come back, we'll start our verse up in 7 and 21. And so stick with us. We'll be right back.
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3: You know, without a doubt, we have the best singers and the best musicians that you can find on Christian television. 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You can see them on the screen right now. The first is by Robin Hurd, entitled When I Lay My Isaac Down. Then Brian Haney, I Found the Lily in My Valley. Kim Coleman, This Could Be the Day. And finally, Yahweh, all of the Family Worship Center Resurrection Singers. 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
3: This is Dr. Gabriel Swaggart, and I want you to listen to me very carefully for a moment. 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
0: All right, we are back. I intend to go to 7 and 21, but Dr. Watts, you said you had a question.
4: Yeah, it goes along with what we were talking about in the first segment. Thursday morning, I believe it was, you know, Grace was preaching her message. She said something very simple but very profound, and she said that God, that your character matters more to God than your calling. And I put that out there on social media. I thought that was a great quote. And most people are like, you know, they agreed and they understood the context of what she said. But then I did get a little bit of kickback from that thought, because some people are like, well, you know, God still uses us when we're not perfect and all this kind of stuff. And I said, that's not what we're saying here. You got to understand the whole context of what she's saying. But our character that's being developed, you know, when we have our proper faith in Christ and Him crucified, is important.

0: God is not interested in expanding our platform before He's working on us. So, yes, we have a calling, but our personal relationship, our character, our holiness before the Lord, however you want to say it, I thought she was right on 100%, because there's too many people who, you know, want to just go forward in their calling, but they don't deal with that one-on-one. They don't come to that kind of realization like I did, like Pastor Angela did, or anybody who says, hey, I've got issues that I need to get right before the Lord. It's not about being perfect.
1: No.
0: Because we know that God doesn't, nobody's perfect. If it was only perfectionism, He couldn't use any of us, but it is important. But it's important that we develop our character the right way in what we're talking about today, if that makes sense. So I thought she was was very good what she had to say. It was very important, especially for the young people listening, because we need to deal with sin now. We need to deal with it now before things get worse.
2: I think there's a balance, because just as many struggle, of course, character is something that's going to be in development for the rest of our Christianity.
0: It is,
2: so if we waited for it to be perfect to minister, that's obviously not what she was saying. And she meant what she did. She meant that we've got to make it a priority. But there's just as many people that, and I know myself, I remember telling the Lord, I'm not ready to preach. I don't want to. I mean, the hypocrite thing, the fear of, I don't want to be in the pulpit and yet there be a flaw in my life. And there's that struggle. And I think there's a balance, because the understanding of justification by faith has to be featured when we think about the calling.
1: Yeah. Yes.
3: Yeah. Yeah, I think, and that is correct. If we could bring it into an illustration, maybe that might help. As Joseph has said, and David has implied it as well, grace meant it. The character of the individual, if I could use it this way, is the foundation of everything. Ministry sits atop that foundation. And when we start walking with God, He doesn't just work on one aspect of our lives. He works on all of them. So if you neglect the base, the foundation, which is character, and even if your ministry, which is secondary and sits atop the character, even if it grows, what's going to happen? And we're seeing it all around the United States more and more and more. It's not that men and women don't have that they're not called to ministry, or that they're fakey or phony. But if you don't care for your person and your character as you grow in your ministry, then the foundation will not be able to support the secondary effort of God through you, and that's ministry. Ministry is not the foremost purpose of God in a life. I don't believe that.
1: No.
3: I believe that holiness and righteousness and relationship with God is primary, and it's our foundation. So the character flaws that we have, and all of us have them, there's no one exempt from that. We have to learn how to let God fix us, and that is a continual process. I suggest that if we stay in that continual process, then the character will be able to support the ministry, and the ministry will continue to grow and even have greater outreaches, because the character can support it. So again, if I use the illustration of the character of the person, the formation of Christ's likeness as a foundation, and ministry as a secondary story, if you would, in a building, both have to be developed consistently throughout the course of your life. And if you neglect, and this is what I think Grace was saying,
0: that's
3: you neglect the formation of character, no matter how God uses you, I think that there's going to be a collapse.
0: I think you said it right. Are we becoming more like Jesus?
1: Yes.
0: Are we growing? We become, and because like you said, people get used of God, but they don't work on that foundation. They don't work on that character. They're not mindful of it, and that leads to disaster in a lot of people. That's why when she said, and you frame that, how I'm trying to find the words to frame that, because we can't gloss over that. We can't just say, okay, I got the doctrine right, so it's all just the Lord. It is all the Lord. It's not us. But we still have to be mindful of ourself and what is God speaking to us?
1: Yeah.
0: What is God doing in our life? Because if we neglect that, we're going to crash and burn.
3: That's what I think.
1: And even how what he's showing us, because, you know, Paul would say himself, you know, that, you know, he had a thorn in the flesh, and a thorn in the flesh, he went to God to remove it, not saying particularly what it was, but that means to me that it applies to anything and everything. You know, are we really addressing our foundation and our character, and correcting our character flaws by faith, or are we just using religious activity to kind of smother it? Are we ignoring the cracks in the foundation?
3: Good thought.
1: And when we don't know how to address the cracks in the foundation or the wavering that we have, we'll use anything and everything but Christ to kind of shore up that foundation and realize he's the chief cornerstone and we're building off of him. And so we look at all those things, and we got to understand that, you know, the ministry of reconciliation that we have, right? It's not just, you know, God's reconciling man to himself, as he says in 2 Corinthians. But we look at this also, that ministry of reconciliation is me continually being reconciled to Christ in every area of my life.
3: Correct.
1: It's not just, you know, I'm saved and now I'm reconciled. No, there's a continual reckoning or reconciling that has to go on, like the accounting measures, like looking at the books and saying, you know, am I examining myself to see if I'm in the faith and how I live my life?
3: Yeah, I think that's huge. And again, you mentioned the thorn in the flesh. We get lost sometimes in trying to figure out what that was, and we ignore what it was given to accomplish.
1: Mm-hmm.
3: What it was given to accomplish was to stop Paul from thinking more highly of himself than he ought to. That's a character issue, isn't it?
1: Yes,
3: and
1: it
3: this is not a man that is not being used in a great way by God. So again, Paul was always cognizant of both his character and his ministry. And God was even more concerned about him not lifting himself up in pride and this thorn in the flesh. However, the arguments will go on forever. I need to know that to Paul, it was useful. It was beneficial. He saw it as such after he asked God to remove it. And Paul in Philippians 3 says, I haven't attained, neither have I apprehended. And again, scholarship divides on their thoughts regarding those words, but I believe they mean two things. Neither have I reached that point where I'm glorified, neither have I reached the total fulfillment of my character or my ministry. He's still pressing.
0: He's still pressing
3: and allowing God to build character.
1: Yes.
3: And out of that foundation then comes ministry that does not collapse on the lack of character in the individual.
0: So that's
3: what I think. And again, it's just an illustration.
0: Yeah, no, I think that's great. And I think that we want to emphasize, I don't think grace was saying you had to be perfect.
3: Oh, no.
0: And I'm
3: no,
0: not
3: no,
0: saying
3: no.
0: you have to be perfect. I agree with what Joseph says. Whenever we feel overwhelmed at the calling that God has, we know our tendencies, we know our natural bents that we have, and it's a fight of faith that we have in our lives, and we have to be humble before the Lord. But there are issues that if we don't get that taken care of, that foundation is going to have cracks in it. It's going to be shaky. Eventually it's going to crack. And we've got to, too many people do want to rush, in my opinion, want to rush into ministry and vocational ministry and preaching before they take care of these things, before they let the Lord take care of these things. And when they do, then eventually it catches up with them. And I just, Brother Swaggart, a couple years ago, prophesied on this program, said we were going to see a lot of major ministers and ministries that were going to have struggles and issues publicly that were going to come out. And after he did, we saw one right after another. And my heart is for those guys and ladies because by the grace of God, go I. I mean, if I don't stay in the Word, if I don't stay with the proper focus of Christ and what he did at Calvary, I don't want to be in that situation either. None of us do. And we thank God for his grace and his mercy, but we've got to instill in our young people that you don't have to have these pitfalls. You don't have to go through these things that we went through. You can have this victory over sin now, and you can establish this now.
3: Again, I think, David, that as I look at my life, the character reformation, this is the will of God for every human being, Romans 8:29. For God has ordained that we be conformed to the image of Christ. He's predestined us to that.

0: That and my ministry have grown together. Mm-hmm. And that's what the balance that Joseph said is correct. Yes. Because no one starts off in ministry perfect, and all of us have room to grow. But pay attention to your character through the message of the cross, and I believe that you will find successfully traversing both ministry and character. The two will grow together, and you'll be strengthened by God, and the Spirit of God will help you not only in your person, but in your experience in ministry. And all of this is based upon your faith in Christ and what He did for us
1: at the
0: cross.
1: Building it the right way.
0: Building the right way.
1: And not building it through programs, not building it through
2: Well, and we say those things, programs, fads, we've mentioned that today, but we're not calling it what it is. It's the flesh.
1: The flesh, yes. Yeah.
2: I think everything, and we haven't gotten to it, but

0: and I'll never go back there again.
1: Yeah.
0: And I think with these circumstances or testimonies, people that end up having a great sin problem that is manifested, I really think they just didn't see the real culprit.
1: And
0: it wasn't the symptom.
1: Yes.
0: It wasn't the symptom. They never, they didn't come to see the flesh was really embraced.
1: Okay.
0: And I think for Paul, God used the law to show him you've embraced the flesh.
2: Yeah.
0: You can't find, you can't live holy through the flesh.
1: No, you can't. Let's take a look, because this is our subject, 7:21. David, read that, and then let me give a little background as we build up toward an explanation.
3: I find then a law.
1: Does not refer in this case to the law of Moses, but rather to the law of sin and death.
3: That when I would do good, evil.
1: The evil nature.
3: Is present with me.
1: The idea is that the sin nature is always going to be with the believer. There is no hint in the Greek that its stay is temporary, at least until the trump sounds. We can successfully address the sin nature in only one way, and that is by faith in Christ and the cross, which Paul will detail in the next chapter. Again, everything in this chapter, in my mind, is pointing us towards Romans 7:24, making us realize that we in and of ourselves don't have the capacity to live for God, and neither do we have the capacity to live righteously or defeat sin. In Romans 7:1-6, basically, and I'm going to simplify this because we've already covered the details of it, Paul teaches us that the believer has to be dead to the law, realize that they're dead to the law as the means of righteousness. In other words, just saying, I'll keep the law is not what could happen or isn't going to happen. He didn't understand this at first in 7:7-13. He takes us back to his post-conversion experience, and he thought, well, now that I'm saved, all I have to do is look at the law and I'll keep it. And instead, he failed miserably. What do we learn from these two paragraphs? We learn this truth. We conclude that the knowledge of right and wrong given by the law is not sufficient for progressing in sanctification. It's not sufficient. Just knowing what's right and wrong is not sufficient. Paul teaches us that. And then in Romans 7:14-20, he takes us a little bit deeper into the process. And again, there's so many details that we won't try to reinvent now or go back over now. But what he teaches us is that Paul, in his assessment of his current state, he's looking at himself both as a believer and as a human being. Although he has been regenerated, recreated, and has the Spirit of God living in him, he recognizes the truth that he's a being that has not yet been glorified, and he is still impacted by sin. In this section, he declares that he has a desire to live for God, but does not always do so. He goes on to reveal that the dilemma he finds himself in is evidence that the sin nature still dwells in him. So as we come up to Romans 21, there's three major thoughts that I'd like to pass along to you that we should have learned. We conclude that the knowledge of right and wrong is not enough, even as a born-again believer, to be able to act out or live righteously. Secondly, even the desire to live for God, which all born-again men have, is not sufficient in and of itself to bring about progressing in sanctification. And the reason for this in Paul's expression, and we see this in 7:14-20, we also conclude, he said, that the indwelling sin nature is what makes it impossible for the believer to progress in sanctification through his own effort, strength, or willpower. So knowledge is not enough. Desire is not enough. You have to understand that sin in us prevents us from taking those two elements and living righteously, successfully. We're going to have to arrive at Romans 7 and 24. Oh, wretched man that I am. And that's what he's driving for. That's what he's trying to bring us to. So we know what is right, what is wrong. We have a desire to do the right thing, but we're also knowledgeable that there's sin in

0: us.
1: See, it's a battle between what God has changed and what he hasn't.
0: Correct.
1: What he has changed is the inward man.
0: Yeah.
1: And he'll say that in verse 23. I see a law in my members, the outer man, warring against the law of my mind, the inner man, and bringing me into captivity to the law of sin, which is in my members. So the inner man is the law of the mind. That's the heart. That's the inward will. That's the desire. That's what God did in salvation. And that will never change. And
0: correct.
1: If it does, well, then one is just simply not
0: salvation.
1: Saved.
0: Yeah.
1: But if one's the law of our mind is, I want to do what's right. I will to do what's right. Mm-hmm. But my members are stopping me from fulfilling. And so what has happened? Paul has embraced the flesh and hasn't realized that he's done that.
0: Exactly.
1: And when the believer embraces the flesh, the sin nature will be a problem.
0: Yeah.
2: So if we determine to obey God, but it's in our flesh, then it's just, there's nothing going to happen but defeat.
0: The process again is, and again, different people will define it different way. I've come to this conclusion that all desire that's evil, sin or for selfishness, comes from the source of the sin nature. So the sin nature is the source of all evil. The flesh is the means of expression of that evil, but it stems from the power of darkness that is in every human being. And the flesh will try to move us in one of two ways, and that is to either have trust in ourselves as the means of righteousness, or the flesh will actually plant within us, will experience actually wrong, ungodly desires.
1: And if you go to Galatians, it shows the two in tandem.
0: Right, exactly.
1: It really is hard to even... Paul doesn't mention the sin nature, so yeah. We have to believe as interpreters that it is latent within the text when he says that they that are Christ's have crucified the flesh with its affections and lusts. And so what I believe he's talking about there when he mentions just the flesh is a flesh that has a sin nature. That's what he's saying.
0: Correct. And again, I
1: so the two work together.
0: Yeah. It's like a soul and a spirit. Yeah. You can't separate
1: them.
0: You
1: really
0: can't. And I made the mistake years ago of trying to bring the sin nature into a state of total dormancy. But then I couldn't answer Romans 7 and 21, and I made the flesh the equivalent of the sin nature. I think simplified and correct view of this should be this way. The sin nature is the source of evil. The flesh is the expression of that evil. And the two work together. So when you see flesh used in a negative sense, as Paul primarily uses flesh in his writings, you're looking at flesh influenced by the power of the sin nature. Now, with that being...
2: That's the evil that's present within me.
0: Right. And so here's what... When we come to Romans 7 and 21... He says, Paul says, I find then a law that when I would do good, evil is present with me. Now, there are in this section from verse 21 all the way through 8:2, I find five separate distinct laws. Others find three, some four. I include Romans 8 and 2 in this as a series of laws. Laws here do not point to the law of Moses. That is an argument among scholars, but I think that instead of the idea of Mosaic law here, we're looking at a constant spiritual principle. This is something like the law of gravity. It doesn't change. Paul says, and this is so common, he says, I find then a law. It's so consistent. I find then a law that whenever I would do good, let's slow down there for just a minute. So whenever the born-again believer, and Paul is a born-again believer, whenever I would do good, evil is present with me. Gentlemen, this is a law that I call it the law of opposition. It is a principle and it is a law that will remain with us. Every time we see what it is that God wants us to become, every time that we see what God wants us to do, that when I would do good, we're going to deal with evil on some level. And it can vary based on your maturity, the maturity of your faith. But Paul here is consistent with

0: it. There's nobody that is more consistent, I think, than the Apostle Paul in all of this. And so there is a law of opposition that we find. Vincent would call it something else, and I'll find it here in my notes, but it's basically the same idea. This law, this principle is consistent. He calls it, Vincent, the great he's a great Greek scholar, calls it the law of moral contradiction. But it's just a law of opposition. Whenever we would do good, we're going to come face to face with sin in us. You're never going to look at your life and have a desire to do the right thing and not have to know and understand how to rise above sin in us. That's the problem with humanity.
1: But that's the problem with walking in the flesh. So correct. The key is the let's see, the ignition

0: experience its dominating force.
1: Correct. I agree.
0: And we don't have to have this. There is deliverance.
1: Absolutely.
0: So we can't paint the picture that we're always just going to be in this massive struggle.
1: Okay, but let's not. I agree.
0: And because that's Paul in chapter 8 takes us out of walking in the flesh.
1: Correct.
0: And shows us why he dies to the flesh and he begins walking in the spirit. I don't see these things as true when a believer is walking in the spirit.
1: Well, I think that they're,
0: I think there's freedom
1: in
0: from
1: the
0: it.
1: Word. Well, I agree that the freedom
0: or deliverance
1: is there.
0: Would be the word he'd
1: but
0: use.
1: But what I don't think is that at any time, if I just take this verse and this is the text that really made me look closely at what I'd been teaching, that when I would do good, evil is present with me. I think that any time that we see that which is good, we have a choice to depend upon ourselves or a choice to depend upon Christ and what he did.
2: Yes.
1: That's the choice. And when I make the right choice, the sin nature doesn't have to be expressed through the flesh. Yeah. I can hinder the expression of sin through the flesh, and I can lower the impact of the sin nature with the degree that I keep my eyes on Christ in the cross. But I just want to bring this out to you. Every time that there's a chance to do the right thing and you are determined to do the right thing, one of the first things we have to be careful is that we don't trust in ourselves. That's walking in the Spirit. And that causes the expression of the flesh or the expression of sin through the flesh to be defeated, and even, I think, causes the voice that would bend us towards faith in self to be silenced to a certain degree. But I don't believe that we'll ever get totally free from that voice that wants us to depend on something other than Christ. This is the warning here. This is the law. When I would do good, whenever that is, I find then that evil is present with me. So the further that we advance ourselves, we are way out of time. I'm sorry. We'll come back to this tomorrow. We'll take a look at it, the law of opposition. God bless you. Angelo, thank you for being with us.
2: Thanks, Pat.
1: And we'll be with you again tomorrow.
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Somebody shout this evening. Come on, shout this evening. I won't be denied my blessing. I won't be denied my miracle. I won't be denied the baptism with the Holy Spirit. One more time.

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1: You know, I love to listen to music. Every morning when I'm on my run, I have my earbuds in and I'm feeding my spirit with anointed music. And I know that you enjoy good gospel music as well. And we have a very special offer for you regarding our music. Now listen to this. It is If Not for Grace, that's Martha Borg. Hear My Heart, that's Grace.

0: What's different about these, it's not only a CD, but it also contains a USB. 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
6: Welcome to Insight, ladies and gentlemen. I'm Josh Rosenstern, joined by my father, John Rosenstern, and we want to just thank you for tuning in, being a part of this program, and we pray that something that we say or that we deliver will make it to your prayer list, because that's what we want you to do, is keep all of the things that we discuss in prayer. Seek the Lord on behalf of our nation and of our leaders, and that speaks of international things as well. It doesn't matter where we're looking at, the answer is the Lord Jesus Christ, and we have what we need regarding everything, all things, in the Word of God. And so we want you to seek Him and to intercede and believe Him for all the things we discuss. And I think it's extremely appropriate to just simply mention that we've made it through the IYC and the International Youth Conference for 2026. It just concluded last night, and we just thank the Lord for all that He did during the conference, for souls that were saved, those who were baptized in the Holy Spirit. We had two services dealing with the infilling of the Holy Spirit, and in both cases, there were individuals that were filled at the altar, and no telling how many by television and by the Sun Life Broadcasting Network. And we're believing that sick bodies were healed, individuals were delivered and set free from the bondages of sin, and even called to preach and into ministry, or at least feeling that direction. All of the things that you would expect, we believe that the Lord, He did it, and He is doing it. So we just thank Him so much for His presence and touching the young people especially. There's definitely an energy and a faith in the slightly younger generation that, as we say around here, I'm going to use some poor grammar, it ain't there with older folk. It's just... There's a there's a faith, there's a love for God that is, I don't even know how to say it.
7: It's hunger.
6: Well, yeah, it's a hunger, but it's almost like it's not pretentious. Well, older people, I guess and I'm putting myself now in that category. I probably shouldn't do that. So it might make you mad. But no, so some of the those of us who have We have kids, we have mortgages, we've lived life, we've been in

0: this thing for a little bit. I think that we just get used to the formalities. And we really, I'm not putting you in this category, but I just think that...
1: Me, I'm Mr. Routine.
0: Well, yeah, it's true. But the point I'm getting to, ladies and gentlemen, is it was different with the young people this year. And you just, their hunger, I think that's a good word for it. But, you know, I want to say this. I went to the baptismal service Friday night after our main service at the church. And Paris and Jonathan Steele were the two that did all the baptizing. Paris did most of the baptizing. And I was feeling for him. I mean, his lower back must have been hurting is all I can say. Anyways, he did a great job with it. He stuck it out and he did a great job. But the way he did is when the individual got into the water there, he asked them if they were saved and if they'd made Jesus Christ the Lord of their life. So a confession of faith, pretty much. Sure. And then he asked them if there's anything that they wanted to say. And I was shocked at some of the things that even our own young people here, but those that have come in and traveled, just all of them. Dad, I think we just forget sometimes, you know, you sit here in this desk and you got the camera, but it's really just us here in this room. You forget what people are going through and what they've been through. And this may sound a little peculiar, but after Friday night and then even after last night, Joseph did, a great day. And it was really more of a testimony service last night than anything else.
1: That's terrific.
0: But after this youth conference, again, it may sound peculiar, but I'm almost sad and maybe burdened in my heart because for whatever reason, it became very real to me what people are going through, particularly what young people are going through. I won't even share some of the things that these young people testified of that had happened to them or that they were involved in. I'm talking some people that the things that happened to them even as little children, 3 and 4 years old, and then again throughout their lives. And just the thing that struck me, and I don't want to take all this time, but the thing that struck me that I knew it was the case, but it's not registering, is how many people, again, these are teenagers, battling almost debilitating anxiety, depression. I mean, we can't even say discouragement. They're not just discouraged. They're battling oppressive powers of the enemy. And then the thoughts of suicide and the attempts of suicide. One young lady said, I attempted suicide many times. And one time it came I almost succeeded. And it was the scariest thing. I mean, I think she was 14 years old. And as they were sitting there, they were testifying of how the Lord has saved them and kept them. Thank God. But how many, they don't know Jesus. They don't have that hope. It just shocked me. And I am guilty of living in my own little bubble. And there's nothing, you know, that happens. I think we get in our routine, like you said. We get in our routines. And we are very selfish. We're very self-consumed. And we forget so quickly how much God has blessed us in the midst of whatever problems there might be, but how good God has been. And it shook me. I'll just put it that way. It really did. It shook me. So, ladies and gentlemen, when we say that we need a move of God, that is the absolute truth. Because if we don't have a move of God, if the Spirit of God doesn't truly move and touch hearts and draw them to Christ, He's the one that does that. The Holy Spirit draws people to Christ. Hell awaits so many. And the evil one is doing his very best, running to and fro like a roaring lion seeking whom he may devour. And we know that it's going to escalate and get worse as we approach the rapture of the church and all that will transpire thereafter.
1: Yeah.

0: So like I said, my feedback about IYC might be a little peculiar to some of you, and that's fine. But I'm just sharing my outcome of it, and I was blessed in one sense to see what God did, absolutely. And to see the young people worshiping, praising God, and truly, truly worshiping Him, I think. But in the same, at the same side of things, I, again, this may sound peculiar, but I understand just a little bit better when the Scripture speaks of Christ and how He looked at the destructive power of sin and He wept. I understand it just a little, tiny, tiny bit better after seeing and hearing some things this conference. So it actually should be, we should be encouraged because God is able. He's able, He's able. And He is doing great and mighty things. And on that note,
1: well, I look
0: share
1: back,
0: with you.
1: I look back, of course, growing up in the 60s and 70s as a young man, and then teenage years, things were, we thought, bad. But things were in the making. Mm. The systematic destruction and tearing down of this country had already begun. The revolution, I'll call it, of the 60s began to take root. It began to infiltrate the educational system. It began to infiltrate the government. It began to infiltrate the corporate structure. It began to infiltrate the church. Yeah. Something we looked at as a future, that future is now here. All of what you're saying is the byproduct of a society that has minimized God, that has promoted self, that has basically divided the people in so many divisions that we're just basically little pieces laying on the ground. The only thing that could put Humpty Dumpty back together again is God. And these young people, they're broken.
0: Yeah.
1: Their spirits are broken. They don't know what and where life is heading. And they need the guidance of the Lord. And only the Lord can do that.
0: Yes.
1: But I'm excited to see the young pastors, and you included. You're still young in my eyes.
0: Of course. I better be in your eyes.
1: I see a zeal for authenticity. I see a zeal not for religion and formality,
0: right,
1: not for programs, but for the truth.
0: Yes.
1: And not to be lied to or misrepresented or misled, but give me Jesus or give me death.
0: Yeah.
1: This is the motto.
0: Right.
1: And, you know, there was one thing said to be, give me freedom or give me death. But the reality is this, we need the Lord now. And we're saying it over and over, but the reality is, we see the condition of the world. We see Bible, every time I look at the news, I see Bible prophecy shaping before my eyes. Mm. And things I spoke about 20, 30 years ago in Bible studies, I'm now seeing actually happen.
0: Right.
1: Things
0: yeah.
1: we've talked about years ago, 25 years ago in Francis and Friends at the beginning, from the educational system to the church movements, all these things have had their play within and now have affected the outcomes that those misguided programs and developments have brought. Mm. Where now we have just one thing that we can remain to be true, and that's the message that the Lord left Brother Swigert. The simplicity, but the reality of the message of the cross. It lays bare everything else.
0: It's true.
1: And if your faith is not 100% in Christ and what He there did at the cross, you're not going to see holiness formed in your life,
0: mm.
1: the character of Christ formed, the fruits of the Spirit, and your work for the Lord will be very ineffective or minimized.
0: You're right.
1: Because unless your character before God and your holiness is walking in righteousness, Satan will use that against you and it will bring harm to your gift and ministry as
0: far as its presentation.
1: But like you said, the good news is God is moving.
0: Yes,
1: God is
0: he
1: touching.
0: Is.
1: Yes. God is blessing. And there is a revival taking place. It's not maybe the old-fashioned awakenings that we had, but it's a grassroots where individuals that are hungry for

0: surveys and polls and studies done looking at the relationship of the younger generations to church and to spiritual things. And it seems that the findings are that young people are, in fact, very much so, I guess you could use the term interested, but regarding spiritual things, there is an interest. Regarding traditional religion, not so much. And that makes sense because, you know, a lot of younger people today, they're, you know, well, first of all, if you're talking about millennials, that's my generation. And we've got kids now that are teenagers. I mean, I have a teenager at home. Doesn't sound right, but I do. But we have teenagers now. And we've got younger people that are coming up. And a lot of the millennials and the generation before us were raised in a church setting that was very legalistic, very oppressive. A lot of people with good intentions and whatever the case. But, I mean, it was the mindset of if you miss church Sunday night, you're going to hell. You miss the rapture, you know, some of that stuff. You had I want to be mean here, so get ready. But, you know, you had a 400-pound preacher on Sunday morning that could barely, you know, tuck in his shirt, coming along and telling everybody that, you know, if they're not in church, they're going to miss the rapture and go to hell. And it's like, sir, you better pray that the Lord's catching up abilities are very, very strong, or else you're going to be left behind. Anyways, so you look at that, and what they saw was hypocrisy.
1: I understand.
0: They saw backbiting and gossiping.
1: Yeah.
0: They saw the dear sister in the church that she was there every service, but the reason she was there is to see who wasn't there so that she could talk about him and run him down. And we saw all of that hypocrisy. And we saw all of that legalism and went the other direction. And now you've got a generation behind us that we're not raised in that. Thank the Lord. Thank God, because you don't have to unlearn that, if I can use the term.
1: Fortunately for you, you were not raised in that.
0: I was not raised in that. No, thank the Lord, I was not.
1: Because I
0: know a lot of people that were.
1: Yeah, no, I know.
0: But I was not. But the point I'm getting to is this. There's a great interest in the younger generation in spiritual things and even what the Bible has to say about stuff. They want to know, what does the Bible have to say? You realize this next generation, they've got so much information with technology.
1: Oh, yeah.
0: I mean, my kids, I think it was Donnie yesterday that said it. It's humorously true. It's like they were born knowing how to text. Well, it's true. It's more than that, even.
1: When your son Jonah was, it was either just when he turned 3 or 4.
0: Yeah, I remember that.
1: His grandmother, my wife, they were sitting there, and she could not find pictures on her phone.
0: Yeah.
1: And he went, like, give me the phone, and did this.
0: They found it,
1: And after a few seconds, she goes, how'd you do that? He goes, well, you just do this, this, and this.
0: Right.
1: He knew where to go and what to do to bring it back to and
0: it's
1: show.
0: True, but so. But with that, with the integration of technology, just from the beginning, from default for these kids, so much information is out there.
1: Yeah.
0: And social media, my goodness, you think about what there is. And YouTube really is what a lot of kids are on now. YouTube Shorts, that's where a lot of kids spend their time. There's a lot of information. There's a lot of misinformation, but there's a lot out there. But with that, they're discovering and stumbling upon not just bad things, but good things. There's content out there that is dealing with the Bible, that's dealing with a lot of topics that are addressed in the Word of God, even things dealing with eschatology, believe it or not. You mean kids are looking at that? Yes. I have one of them, actually, so I know. Yeah. There's an interest. And I want you to pray, ladies and gentlemen, that as we look at the condition of the world today, as there's an explosion of knowledge, I guess you could say, but as we
1: look at that scripture.
0: Okay, well, I'm going to let you read that in just a second. As we look at the condition of the world and we see the darkness that's there, we have to understand that that just means there's an opportunity for the light to shine even brighter. And I'm believing that the gospel is going to do that, even in places like Iran, in the Middle East, where there's tremendous darkness, where there's war, rumors of war, religious oppression, that this, and I'm going to reference it again, that this explosion of knowledge, and it's not just math and science and technology, it also relates to the gospel. That there will be an opportunity for the gospel to be preached. Now, you were going to read the scripture.
1: Well, I was going to deal with Daniel because that's what you referred to.
0: Yeah, exactly.
1: And I think it's so important that the prophecies that God would reveal to Daniel, he did not give him great detail beyond what was given to him.

0: prophets saw the mountaintops. They didn't see the valleys and the details. Yeah. They saw the eschatological conclusion to matters. But in verse 4 of chapter 12 of Daniel, he says, "But thou, O Daniel, shut up the words and seal the book, even to the time of the end. Many shall run to and fro, and knowledge shall be increased." That word "increase" there, as one Hebrew kimchi says, has the idea of not just an adding of information, it's an explosion of knowledge,
1: yes,
0: which has
1: yes.
0: the idea of understanding, comprehension,
1: right.
0: and learning. And then he says this, he says in verse 9, "And he said, Go thy way, Daniel, for the words are closed up and sealed till the time of the end. Many shall be purified and made white and tried, and the wicked shall do wickedly, and none of the wicked shall understand, but the wise shall understand."
1: Yeah.
0: The only wisdom we have comes from the Word of God. The beginning of wisdom is fear of the Lord, reverence
1: yes.
0: unto God.
1: Mm-hmm.
0: So in order for us to properly understand and discern not only what's going on, but what to do, it must be the understanding of the Word of God.
1: Right.
0: And
1: right.
0: that's just like the mighty men of God. I forget which of the ministers this week alluded to that. Maybe it was Paris in one of his exhortations. But the idea is those that were the mighty men of David had discernment, and they knew what to do.
1: Mm-hmm.
0: We today, if we know what to do, we need to do it. That means proclaiming the message of the cross, teaching the message of the cross, singing the message of the cross, and getting it out there as far and as wide as we can go.
1: Yes.
0: That's the hope, and that's the opportunity.
1: Amen. That's right. That's right. In these last few minutes, let's just deal with the latest updates that have happened. And I mentioned Iran a moment ago, so we'll go back to that. The conflict continues on with the United States and Iran, of course. And as a side note, we've got the Prime Minister of Israel that will be here this week. I believe that it has something to do in coinciding with the funeral arrangements for the late Senator Lindsey Graham.
0: Yes.
1: Yeah, and he was most certainly in touch with the Prime Minister of Israel quite a bit, from what I understand, and had a lot to do recently with coordinating some things. But while he is here, he should be meeting with the President, visiting the White House. So we want to keep our eyes on that occurrence and that event. But with Iran, there was, even though the conflict goes on over the weekend, things seemingly de-escalated a little bit, and that there wasn't as much exchange of rocket fire. But Iran is still saying that they control the Strait of Hormuz, and that's one of that, probably along with the nuclear discussion, is the biggest of the sticking points for the United States. And they keep sticking their finger in the eye of particularly the president regarding that strait. Now there's negotiations that are happening with all kinds of leaders from the Middle East, apparently happening here, happening there. Saudi Arabia is involved, and even there's been some exchanging of fire with them as well, and so forth. The last thing I want to say on this, I want to hear your thoughts on the developments, but regarding the concerns that have been voiced over the drawdown of the U.S. reserves, as far as like interceptor missiles and things of that nature, our stockpile reserves getting kind of drawn down as a result of this, you realize we're at 5 months.
0: Yeah.
1: We're at 5 months of, it was at the end of February. So we're 5 months now of this conflict, and many are saying it doesn't look like there's any actual, quote, end in sight. We'll see. But the ebb and flow of this is, I think, getting people seasick more than anything. What are your thoughts just on any recent developments?
0: Well, Friday there was a cessation of the military activities of the U.S. There was 13 days consistently of U.S. bombardment of various targets in Iran. Right now there's an estimated 66 that have died in Iran so far, and maybe 900 injured from the last report I've received.
1: Okay.
0: We don't know what in particular if civilians are included in that number or if that's just military individuals and installations. But still, a lot of damage to bridges, some elements of infrastructure. But the U.S. has not really disabled the country.
1: Yeah.
0: We have not permitted Iran to ship its oil or to receive things. But, however, there was a report from Reuters the other day that had a pretty interesting story where there was an interception of Chinese armaments that were headed towards Iran. And there is some
1: yeah.
0: evidence that maybe they are restocking Iran, although Xi Jinping made comments at the beginning of this, mm-hmm. that China would not be involved in it. But to understand the threats coming

0: from Iran, and that they can now claim they could reach Great Britain, for example, with their attacks, indicates that they have an escalation in quality of munitions. That's not coming from Iran. That's coming from without, because they didn't have those capabilities before. The president, of course, spoke against any opportunity where those were claiming we're running out of munitions. He claims that's not true. And we're probably not, but we are still expending a lot of munitions for targets that may not be the richest targets. But again, we're looking to spare civilian life and civilian life and activity with the hope that at some point there'll be a change maybe in regime, although that's not the objective. The objective is to stop nuclear capabilities. And now the president has talked very seriously about, they claim they know where the stockpile of enriched uranium is, and they're looking to maybe go grab that in the soon future, which may deter or slow down the capability of getting a nuclear weapon, but it won't change the ambition of the leadership unless that is changed. Right. But this situation with Saudi Arabia, I'm going to throw this in, I know we only have 2 minutes,
1: go ahead.
0: Promising them nuclear capabilities and nuclear enrichment capabilities could possibly destabilize the Middle East, because as Saudi Arabia seeks that, maybe now under Prince Salman and his leadership, you could have a leadership that would handle things responsibly. Leaderships change. 20 years from now, 30 years from now, what will be in place, and will Saudi Arabia have enrichment capabilities with the intention of nuclear power? So now instead of a non-proliferation, we have a opportunity for proliferation, because now UAE, Oman, and Qatar, and these other countries may want to engage. Right. And I think I read an Axios report that dealt with that, with the same benefits. So if the U.S. is going to reward all these countries for becoming allies, does that mean we're going to bring a nuclear war or escalation in the Middle East for comparisons? I have so much to say on this. We have a minute. Maybe we'll pick up.
1: Well, the president really, truly wants to see Saudi Arabia join the Abraham Accords. That's right. That's really what he's pushing
0: to. But that's with these current agreements and governments. That does not necessarily necessitate a future guarantee, because of the volatility in the Middle East is still there.
1: Right,
0: the Islamic underbed of many of these nations is still being pressured by radicalization. And although there might be some moderates in place now, and even then, I can't call Qatar moderate. They've housed Hezbollah. They've housed Hamas leaders. They have funded and helped protect the integrity of these terrorist organizations. They speak with both sides of their mouth.
1: That's
0: They're untrustworthy. Thunay and these others of the leaders of the Middle East. So I don't know what the president's trying to accomplish, but it does not look good in my eyes, to be honest, with the Middle East.
1: Well, the American people, according to, again, recent polls, are getting worn out with this, and you would hate to see one of the casualties of war end up being in our own nation with our leadership changeover coming up in November, which we're 99 days away from our election in November. It's coming up, ladies and gentlemen. A lot to pray about. Sure. God is still on the throne, and we still look to him and to him alone. Thank you for joining us on Insight, and we'll see you back here next time.

0: some available for you right now. You can see it on the screen. We have so many different versions. We have the English version, the Spanish version, the giant print, the Russian edition, the Crossfire edition, Portuguese, and the brand new French edition. We have so many different versions. We have the Signature edition. You can see it all there on the screen. Take your pick. Whichever one that you decide to purchase, it would be an awesome thing. First of all, you're going to understand the Word of God like never before. So get to that phone or go online and pick up your very own copy today of the Expositor Study Bible. For you were sometimes darkness, but now are you light in the Lord. Walk as children of light.
1: In this message,

0: Pastor Donnie Swaggart challenges believers to stand for righteousness and reflect the truth of Jesus Christ while upholding two moral pillars, traditional marriage as God ordained and sanctity of human life.
1: I take the scripture, the sacred text, and what it says is right is what I promote. And what it says is wrong is that which I oppose.
0: As the world we live in continues to darken, born-again believers are encouraged to wake up, redeem the time, and walk wisely as children of light. Included in this CD and DVD combo is music from the Family Worship Center Resurrection Singers. 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
6: At the age of 8, God called Jimmy Lee Swaggart from the tiny town of Faraday, Louisiana, to world evangelism. 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And indeed, he did. But before God placed Jimmy Swaggart before the masses, He first raised him up to preach on the streets of Louisiana, inside rural churches, then on the radio, and eventually in front of a television camera. 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

0: Amen. We are so glad to welcome you to Francis and Friends this morning. What a beautiful day it is. Marvelous Monday. So God is still alive. The sun's still shining. And man, did y'all notice the moon?
1: Yeah, I saw it last night. It was nice. It was beautiful.
0: I don't know if it's full last couple of nights. Usually it's just full one night, but beautiful. We're just so thankful. Thankful that we did not get the storm.
2: Right.
0: Last week that we could have gotten, and we're just so thankful for that. Dr. Gray, we are so glad to have you today.
2: Good morning, Pastor. Good to be with you.
0: Amen. Mike Muzzerall.
1: Great to be here, and I just want to say that we met some of the greatest people on the face of the earth during this last camp.
0: Yes. Amen.
1: Awesome people.
0: Yes. Amen. Amen. Dr. David Watts.
3: Yes, sir. If I can, really quickly, I'd like to invite everybody to be here before you know it. Labor Day weekend, September 5th and 6th. I'll be in Leominster, Massachusetts, just about an hour from Boston at the TDR Bilingual Church with Pastor Glennio Garcia. So I'd love to see everybody out there, and I'd like to ask everybody, if you will, to pray for JSBC this week. We have a big week for us starting today and tomorrow. The TRACS accreditation team is coming in, and they're going to be reviewing everything to see if we can move forward toward full accreditation. We are at candidacy status, and this will determine whether or not we'll reach a full accreditation by this fall. That is our goal, what we're trying to do. So they may find some things that we need, some suggestions, some things we need to shore up, but hopefully nothing that will keep us from going forward. So if you will, keep Dr. Swaggart, Dr. Beauregard, the staff and faculty at JSBC in your prayers this week. Next few days are very pivotal and crucial. It's the culmination of a lot of work that's been going on for a long time. So we feel like this is the Lord's will. We had a great tour of the new facilities of the Bible College. Lots of prospective students who came in, so we're very excited about that and believe that a lot of good things are in store for JSBC.
0: Amen. I don't think people understand how pivotal that is, the Bible College.
3: Yeah.
0: There are numerous Bible colleges and seminaries around the country and, of course, around the world, but not many.
4: They sow doubt into people's minds.
0: It's and religion.
4: It's true.
0: So what this Bible College stands for is the reality, the only answer to people's lives. And a lot of seminaries, instead of preaching faith, are preaching doubt.
4: Yeah. That's right.
0: In this book.
3: Yeah, absolutely.
0: And so I ask you to pray this week as
1: these meetings are going on. There's a move called the minimalist movement that is happening within Christianity.
0: What is that?
1: What it is, it's minimizing the miracles of the Bible.
0: Yes.
1: For example, the crossing of the Red Sea. They say it's not the Red Sea, it's the Reed Sea.
0: Right.
1: Well, first of all, it wasn't written in English, so the fact that the names are close, the Reed Sea is only a foot and a half deep. And so they said there was really no miracle. Well, if you can drown a horse in a foot and a half water, now I don't ride horses, I think you have, that'd be kind of a hard thing to do. If you can drown the Egyptian army in a foot and a half, that'll make... But another one, Jesus didn't walk on water. He walked on the shore, the water shoreline. Well, how come Peter was drowning on the shoreline? Jesus reached down and grabbed him. But they try to minimize.
0: Yeah.
1: If there's a natural explanation, that's what's being pushed. And so they're trying to take the miracles out of the Bible.

0: Bible. But it's interesting, when you look at archaeology, biblical archaeology, there's been over 100,000 items that have been unearthed. Mm-hmm. Every one of them agrees with the Bible. Everyone, 100%, not one thing contradicts. This is the synchronicity of the Bible and archaeology.
1: And the greatest miracle is salvation. And you talk about minimizing, it is being minimized. I'm going to pass Paris Reagan up for just a few minutes. We want to come back to him and talk about last week's camps. We still call them camps. We're so used to that terminology. It's a conference. But let me just remind you that the Share-a-thon for this month is not over till the end of this week. And we came a little bit short. We thank everybody that was able to give, and we need to reach our goal so that we can continue paying the bills. You wouldn't be able to see us if our bills weren't paid. You wouldn't be able to see us on TV, on the internet, on the radio. That's what this money goes for. And I hear people, why do you have to beg for money? We're not begging for money. We're asking and encouraging people to get involved in the ministry so that hearts and lives can be touched for time and eternity. So up until the end of this week, you can still be involved in that. Bible-thon, as I mentioned, will be next Monday. So be praying about that. What does God want you to do? This book, this is the leather bound. The one that is actually given out is a hard bound, but the material is still the same. Given to ministers and those that are involved in ministry around the world. And what is it, 6-7 million of the expositors have been sold. I think at least 3 million in the Bible-thons around the world. So be involved. God wants every individual, not just churches, but he wants every individual involved in ministry, not just locally, but around the world. And so we encourage you to do that. Brother Donnie will be in Columbus, Mississippi, All Nations Fellowship, September 18th at 7 p.m. Take a look at the information there. And if you live in that area, we support local churches. And this is one of the reasons why some of the ministers go out monthly and are in local churches. And if you live in that area, take advantage of being in this service with Brother Don. He's also going to be September 25th through the 27th in Petal, Mississippi, Petal Spiritual Life Center. Again, you can see the times of the services there on the screen. And again, take advantage of these. We want to encourage you to become a media member. What is a media member? You can be a member of a local church and also be a media member. But we're asking for your support. And what is the most important support that you can give? That's prayer. Be praying for this ministry. And if you can financially support, get involved in the services that you can around the world, not just here in the United States, but around the world, and help support. You can be a spectator, but we want you to be a participator, and you can do that. I always think of it as 2 Corinthians chapter 9, I believe it is, one of the verses talk about giving seed to the sower. That's what this is. This is the seed of the gospel that can touch hearts and lives for time and eternity. So

0: investigator, but I read these magazines every month, and I'm impressed by articles. There are questions that are answered in these articles, and I want to encourage you, call, write, look on the screen there. You can email and say, I just want to receive the Evangelist magazine. It's free. It takes about a couple of months for you to get into the mailing cycle. But take advantage of that. I keep these. I've had copies clear back to 1983 of these magazines. And they're good resource material. Questions come up. And a lot of times you'll have answers. I just had somebody send me an email this month. You and Dr. Gray have mentioned the articles about alcohol and why a Christian should not be a partaker of alcohol, and asking for the articles. We'll be glad to send you those articles. Amen. And the truth that's involved in a lot of the articles in this magazine. So take advantage of that. Paris Reagan.
1: Yes, sir.
0: What a week.
1: Yeah, it's been incredible.
0: Talk to us.
1: Yeah, just wanted to say thank you for everyone who came, everyone who tuned in. And you're the ones that really make the conference everything that it is. And so we're so grateful for everyone that came down here to Baton Rouge, all of the youth groups, all the parents, all the young people. It was an incredible move of God this week. And I want to say again, thank you to all of our staff here in television and across all of the different departments, creative services specifically, who just made IYC a lot of fun, made it very easy for everyone. And to my staff and to our team, who worked really hard to make sure that it was a great conference. And so it's just a wonderful week. Saw lives change. Young people were filled with the Holy Spirit. And we saw the baptismal service. Again, it's just the highlight of the camp for me every year. We call it camp, too. I don't know why we get stuck there, but we do. But it's a highlight for me. We get to hear, I think we baptized this year 78. And we had young people coming up and testifying about what God had done in their lives. It's just miraculous events that God has, He's intervened on behalf of people. Some were saved from suicide. I mean, right out of suicide. One young man had a gun to his head. Someone came and knocked on his door and took him to church that night. Right, he's getting ready to take his life. Someone came and knocked on his door said, hey, I want to take you to church. And he got saved that night. And just miraculous events that God performs to bring the gospel of Jesus Christ to people. So again, we want to say thank you to everyone. We closed out well last night with Joseph's message. I mean, it was absolutely phenomenal. Incredible move of the Spirit. This is the perfect way to end the conference. And so we just encourage you, you need to start making your plans right now to be with us again July 21st through the 25th of 2027. That's July 21st through the 25th, 2027. Start making plans now to be with us. Also want to encourage you, our August 23rd, Sunday night at 6 p.m. will be the Crossfire night. Here at the ministry, Crossfire is going to be doing the worship and the preaching, the greeting. They're going to take over all the responsibilities of the church that night. And then September 11th through the 12th, we have our Crossfire Revival Weekend. Friday night is always an evangelistic night. Saturday night is a worship night, and we pray for believers to be filled with the Holy Spirit. And it's always an incredible weekend. And so if you're anywhere within driving distance, which we've learned from Bob Cornell is anywhere between 8 to 10 hours, then we encourage you to come out and be with us that weekend. Again, that's September 11th through the 12th. And I got a couple more announcements for myself.
0: Go ahead.
1: This weekend, I'm going to be in Geneva, Alabama at Geneva Worship Center with Pastors Chris and Christy Fuller. They had a small group that were here for IYC, and absolutely love this church. I love this family. God is doing great things in this church. They have a big vision for that area, and we're believing God that they're going to see it come to pass. July 31st, I'll be preaching 7 o'clock that night. Then the next day on August 1st, which may or may not be my birthday. I'll be preaching at 6 p.m. And then Sunday morning at 10 a.m. we'll be ministering there as well. And then the following weekend, I'm going to be in Savannah, Tennessee at People's Tabernacle Church with pastors John

0: Josh and Ashley Franks. And we're believing God for some great things. That Sunday, we'll be ministering at 10:30 a.m. and 6 p.m. The praise and worship there is absolutely phenomenal. And you're going to enjoy yourself. So if you're anywhere within driving distance of any of those churches, come out and be with me. Love to meet you. Love to get to know you. And it's always good to see the people that are behind the camera.
1: Amen. Let me read this email. Thank you, thank you, thank you for televising the IYC.
0: Of course, yeah.
1: I'm 77 years old and so enjoyed watching our young people stand on the word and give it up for Jesus. Thank you again for giving me this gift. Amen. Touched a lot of lives.
0: Our youth in Crossfire, God has just been doing an incredible thing in Crossfire Youth Ministries. And they're the head of that. All the kids coming down around the altars when worship started. I mean, they almost as soon as the music started, they were running down our young people to the front. And so we're just grateful for what God's doing.
1: Amen.
0: And God is really moving in this generation, and I believe they're going to do great exploits for the kingdom of God. But of course, we are so thankful for what it meant to you that we're tuning in through Sun Life Broadcasting Network.
1: Amen. Amen. Also had International Kids Conference this week, too.
0: I haven't had a chance to catch up with Jonathan, but I heard things went really well.
1: Well, good. That's great. Dr. Gray, what was your impression last week?
2: You know, I think it's probably the greatest convention I've ever attended. The services, the music, the worship, the prayers, especially the preaching, just incredible. I've been to a lot of church conventions, a lot of general councils and district councils, and it was probably the most impactful that I can recall. Greatly blessed.
1: Amen. Mike Musserall.
3: Great preaching. Just the anointing of the Holy Spirit. The praise and worship was phenomenal. The worship team, they really opened their heart. You could feel it, the pathos in the songs. But the altar calls.
1: Yes.
3: The altar calls were just amazing. The people came to receive.
0: Amen.
3: They came hungry.
0: Yep.
3: You fed them the Word of God. The Holy Spirit gave them that precious dessert. and the altar calls were just phenomenal. And people wanting to pray through. I think there was, four different opportunities to be filled with the Holy Spirit. And if you didn't receive, let me give you I was children's pastor here for almost 23 years. And I remember this one kids camp that we were doing here. And this one girl, the Holy Spirit had just fallen. About maybe 30 kids got baptized in the Holy Spirit with the evidence of speaking in tongues. And this one girl, she walked across the bridge. It was one of our first ones when we're still using the dorms for overnight for the whole camp. And she was really brokenhearted. And she went into the restroom, used the restroom, and then as soon as her hand touched the tap, and she turned on the tap, she got filled with the Holy Spirit, started speaking in tongues. And another young man, Mike Doss, a lot of the people remember Mike. He was part of Salvation Station for quite a few years. He was probably around maybe 12 at the time, maybe 11, and he asked us to go to the boys' floor and pray with them. So Mike Hyde, myself, and I can't remember, I think it was Corey Beach. We went up there and prayed for him, and within a minute or two, he was filled with the Holy Spirit. If you didn't receive at the services, you didn't receive at this conference, you can keep asking.
1: Absolutely.
3: Many people have been baptized in the Holy Spirit at the side of the bed. And a lot of the time, the struggle is the mind. As I tell people when I pray for them, listen, you're going to hear these sounds. They don't make sense. It's not supposed to make sense. If it made sense, it's your mind. But just speak it out. That's the Holy Spirit that's worshiping God through you. And I've seen people accept, receive, and go through to the infilling of the Holy Spirit.
1: Amen. Amen. You mentioned altar services. We had in the past, we had somebody say, How do you biblically support the idea of having altar services? How would you answer that?
3: The fruit. Look at the fruit.
1: Yeah.
3: Tell me it's wrong. Tell me it's wrong.
0: An altar in and of itself is nothing.
1: Mm-hmm.

0: If the individual doesn't build an altar within their heart. I mean, people, I heard a preacher just recently, we talked about it on here the other day. He made a statement about praying the sinner's prayer. And that the sinner's, he said this, he said the sinner's prayer sent more people to hell than anything that he could think of. And it's just, he's just wrong.
1: Absolutely.
0: And the reason he's wrong, and I, you know, I respect him. I respect, heavy respect for this man. I believe God's using him in these last days. But the reason you're wrong is because it is the heart of man that sends them to hell, not a preacher praying a prayer with them. That preacher is giving them an opportunity, the same way that we do when we invite people to the altar, to respond to what God has said in the service.
1: Yes.
0: That's all that it is. It's an opportunity to respond. And if you don't build the altar in your heart, and if you don't believe in your heart when you pray the sinner's prayer, then there is no salvation for you. That's not the preacher's fault. That's the fault of the individual who's not mixing faith together with what's spoken. God doesn't blame the mouthpiece. He blames the people. The same way that he blamed the children of Israel for not mixing faith with the word preached in or the promised land, he blames the church today for not mixing faith together with the gospel that's preached to them. So even though I have a great deal of respect for this man, you're wrong about that. And the same goes for people who have a problem with coming to the altar. It's just a chance for people to respond to
1: God. Every person that Jesus, when Jesus called the disciples publicly, he expected a public response.
0: Yes. That's right.
1: And so preaching the gospel, salvation, baptism of the Holy Spirit, divine healing, we need to have an altar call every service. We need to have a chance for people to
2: respond.
1: And
2: you notice he's saying altar call, because some of the books I've read on preaching, they say don't use the term altar call. A call to action, I think, is what they call it. This is where you, this is the call to action. Call them to action. No, it's an altar call. Let's not get away from that.
3: You know, the people that want to denigrate an altar, it really bothers me. What would they think if we denigrated the pulpit? If you don't need an altar, do you need a pulpit? There's other furniture in the house. Obviously, the spiritual emphasis is not upon the furniture.
0: Right.
3: But what goes on there?
0: Right.
3: That's the point.
0: That's right.
3: What goes on there? You know, as a child, a 12-year-old boy, I walked the aisle and I knelt at an old-fashioned altar.
0: That's right.
3: We all knew that the altar didn't save us.
0: Right.
3: But they gave us that chance to stand up and publicly walk the aisle and proclaim, I want to accept Christ as my Savior today.
0: My aunt.
3: It was a powerful experience. It changed my life. And later on, let me just finish a point. Later on, I was baptized in the Holy Spirit, and I was not at an altar. I was on the floor. I was on the floor in the prayer room.
4: But that was an altar.
3: That was an altar.
4: Yes, it was.
3: If you know, I've heard people talk about, and Brother Parrish, you've just mentioned someone denigrating the altar call. I don't understand that. And if I talk to a person, I'd say, sir, you don't understand the point. You don't understand the point of giving people a chance to respond.
0: Right.
3: You can call it what you want, but what is wrong with asking people who want to respond, yes, to stand up and to walk? And to walk in front of a crowd and to publicly declare they want to accept Christ as a Savior.
4: I mean,
3: wrong with that? There's everything right with it.
4: Yeah. Let me ask a question. How would you feel if you had a family or a group of people come to your house and you spent maybe hours preparing food and they've said, well, it's nice to see you, but not eat your food? Yeah. You talk about a rejection as something that has taken a lot of time and effort to prepare.
3: Well, that would be an offense.
4: It would be an offense. And the purpose is to meet a need in each individual's life.
1: The altar is a type of the cross.
4: Exactly.
1: It's a type of the cross coming, drawing all men unto him, being lifted up. It's just, like Paris said, we can emptily respond. We can go to the altar because everyone else is. We're all the young people that were going down front, all devout and all meaning it. So, most were, but some maybe not. But it's still, to me, a positive, even if they're in that environment, even if they don't understand it, and they go down front because their friends do, good, because I'm going to pray for everybody down there. All the pastors are going to pray for everybody down there. So maybe something will click spiritually if they don't even understand what they're responding to. I've preached and I've had people say, I just came down to the front without even realizing what it was I was responding to, just because I felt like I had to. And before I knew it, here I am down at the front. So we see God working in people's lives, even if they don't fully comprehend and grasp. Brother Swaggart

0: Yeah.
1: And then Peter proceeds to tell them what they should do experience salvation. That's what we're doing in the sinner's prayer.
2: Amen. Amen. We need to take a break, but we'll be right back. God bless you.
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4: We have received comment after comment of people who watch Sun Life Broadcasting Network, specifically my grandfather, Evangelist Jimmy Swaggart, and they tell us how much those old hymns bless them. And we have put together 5 CDs. In fact, they were all recorded by my grandfather. Great Hymns of the Church, volumes 1-5. 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

0: Amen.
1: Brother Dave.
0: Yes, sir.
2: Sorry, I don't mean to interrupt. I just wanted real quickly before we move on. Last night, well, obviously all of IYC, every service was powerful, every speaker, the worship team, Jeremiah Yoakum singing, it was all just very, very powerful. Last night, the Lord, while Joseph was preaching and ministering, and Paris and Lauren and you were giving your testimonies, I told Joseph this morning on the Message of the Cross program. I felt it last night, and I feel it in my spirit strong today, that somebody watching was, and there were a lot of miracles that happened, but somebody in particular this week is going to go have scans done and tests done, and they're going to find that they're cancer-free, that God healed someone of cancer last night. I felt it very strong in my spirit, and I want to encourage you, if that's you, to contact the ministry, contact Joseph, contact me, and I'll give it to Joseph. But I very strongly feel, in particular, somebody today is going to get a clean, or this week, they're going to get a clean report from the doctor that they've been struggling with cancer. It was very strong in my spirit. And I know the Lord did a lot of work last night. There's going to be reports of a lot of people that are healed of all kinds of different things. But that one in particular, he stirred the water last night, and you know, there was just, it was an atmosphere of the miraculous, and man, I want to see that.

0: as much as God will do it. And then all week, the faith and the expectancy and the boldness was on display. And some messages were very, some messages were very pastoral in their teaching. And I talked about Grace's message on the program this morning. There was a lot of things we needed to take away from what she had to say. And then some messages were more exhortation. And we got to have both of those. We got to have the feeding and the teaching, but we've also got to have that exhortation and that encouragement from the Word. So I felt like there was a great balance of that this week. And then the time, the responses, the time at the altar, the worship teams, the Crossfire worship team doing their part, our worship team coming in doing their part, and of course Jeremiah Yoakum doing his music, just fantastic all the way around. And then if you were able to be a part of the workshops and all of the extracurricular activities, a lot of great things, great organization. It's hard to put all that together. Mm-hmm. It's hard to, if you've ever had to put on a camp. I used to be in charge of camps at Southwestern. It was part of my job. And I'm telling you, all the logistics of putting all that together, it takes a lot. And so I just want to commend Pastor Paris, Pastor Sean, Tanner Kratzer, everybody involved with that, Madison McCormick. I mean, they did a fantastic job.
1: Maddie McCormick, Lewis and Vanessa Pabon, and Alan, those are four specifically. They were the backbone of this conference. Yeah,
2: and the teaching sessions, your teaching session was, I mean, it was so well attended, I had to sit out in the hallway to try to catch what I was saying. And our two Bible college students that did an excellent job dealing with faith in the resurrection.
1: Amen.
2: Just a phenomenal conference, brother.
3: Amen. Yeah, I did camps up in Missouri for the whole district. And had, kids camps and youth camps. And like you say, it's a lot of organization, a lot of just hard work. And we certainly appreciate that, everybody that was involved. Let me read this. Pastor Paris Reagan did a Crossfire service last night, and I used AI to help me to find the service that aired on SBN over the weekend. He was talking about relationships and sometimes you have to walk away, and was giving his testimony. My question for you all, and what I believe God is telling me, is that it will also, I'm not sure the wording here, also help family. Do you need to walk away from family if it will hinder you from doing and living the way that God intends on you to live?
1: Yeah. So I know I had a couple people come and talk to me about that service that they watched it over the weekend as well. What happened to me is I got saved while I was still in college. I played baseball in college, and all of my friends, we all did the same stuff. We were the party team. We were the team that you came to hang out with to party. And so that was, I mean, we were doing that every chance we got. If we didn't have practice the next day, sometimes even if we had practice the next day, we'd be partying. But specifically, if we didn't have a game, we definitely would be partying that night. And so when I got saved, all of my friends, they drink. I mean, they carouse. You name it, they do it. And I was asked by a group of guys, and God had already been separating me from everyone after I'd given my heart to Christ. And one guy gave me a call and he said, "Hey man, we're going out drinking tonight. We know you're not doing this anymore, but will you just come and drive us? You won't even have to drink. You can just sit in the restaurant and you can eat and we'll be at the bar, and then you can drive us home." And I said, I mean, I felt uncomfortable immediately with the idea of it. But then there's that part of me, these are my best friends. And I want to make sure that they're safe, because I know that these guys will drive anyway. Mm-hmm. And so I want to make sure that they're safe, and I don't feel right. I was torn. And so let me give you a call back. And, I began to seek God, and I knew what I felt like God was telling me to do. I called my parents. My parents said, "Paris, I think you already know what to do, but we're not going to make this decision for you. We're not going to tell you what you need to do. You let God speak to you, and whatever He tells you to do, you do that." Called a pastor. He told me the same exact thing.

0: exact thing that my parents told me. And so I knew what I had to do. I called my friends and I told them, I can't be in this relationship anymore. I love you guys so much, but I just cannot do this. And I hope that y'all will stay safe tonight. And when I hung up the phone, the presence of God came on me the same way that the presence of God came on me the day I got saved. And it was a freedom. I'm free from that life.
1: Yeah.
0: You know, and there are going to be relationships, even with family members, that sometimes are going to have to be altered. Jesus said that if you love mother, father, brother, sister, etc., more than me, you have no part with me. And so if family members, friends, former relationships that you had prior to your salvation experience are in any way hindering your forward progression in your relationship with God, you have to view those in a way that you hate them, not that you hate those people, but that you hate the relationship is coming between you and Jesus.
2: Not too long ago, I preached that same Luke 14:26. If any man come to me and hate not his father and mother and wife and children and brethren and sisters, yea, and his own life also, he cannot be my disciple. The word hate there is a Hebrew idiom. It just means to love less by comparison.
3: Preference.
2: It's preference. Right. Jesus is teaching that our loyalty to him has to surpass our loyalty to everybody else. It has to surpass everything else. There are times when following Jesus, we will have to separate ourselves from family. Hopefully that doesn't mean completely cut off, but it might. I had a friend of mine, he had to tell his own mother that she couldn't come to the house with his little kids because she would get drunk and be laying around drunk, and he can't come over here and do that. We don't do that over here. Mm-hmm. And you can't do that in front of the kids. And it's sad, but sometimes it's necessary. Our loyalty is to Christ more than anything else. It has to surpass every other relationship. So hate, but we understand the hate, the preference, what he means there, but it's to ultimately, you know, there are situations that may require distance from family. And, you know, I don't want to cut off completely, but we have to make it very clear sometimes, hey, our kids don't do that. Sometimes their cousins come over and they want to talk a certain way or want to watch certain things. We say, our kids don't do that. We don't do that in this house. This is what we do. Mm-hmm. And it may be your siblings, and it may, you know, you may grow up in church with your siblings and then they decide to live. They don't live for the Lord when they're grown. That's their decision. But you have to take a stand in your life. You can't let them drag you down, drag you back, and hinder your walk with God.
3: What about age, though? You're talking about an adult child and relationship with parents.
2: Yeah.
3: What about a younger child?
0: Well, that same, this is where parents have to be godly parents. I know parents who have family members who have kids who they come together from time to time, and there are very strict guidelines from parent to parent about the types of relationships that the other parents can, or the type of conversations the other parents can have with their kids. Mm-hmm. You know, you might be an atheist, but you're not going to come and talk to my kids about atheism. Yeah. Mm-hmm. Yeah. And they carry the same respect from kid to kid.
3: Okay.
0: Right now, the parents can engage in conversation. Mm-hmm. The kids can engage in conversation, but the parents are not going to try to convert the children. I think there's some wisdom.
3: What about you're a child of a parent who's unsaved?
2: Yeah, I've had some bus kids through the years that got saved riding the bus coming to the children's church when I was a children's pastor, and their parents were heathens, and it's a hard line to walk where you respect your parents. And if the parents told them they couldn't come to church, I couldn't make them. We weren't going to sneak around. We had to honor that. Mm-hmm. But it's a very difficult thing. I have a good friend of mine. He's a pastor in Washington, and his parents were heathens, and his aunt and uncle were heathens, and he wound up living with his aunt and uncle, and he snuck around on Sundays to watch the Jimmy Swaggart telecast on his TV in his room. He had to sneak around to watch. They wouldn't have cared if

0: if he was drinking and partying,
1: right.
0: they didn't want him going to church. They right. were very anti-church, right. anti-religion. And so he had to sneak around to read the Bible, to watch Brother Swaggart's telecast. I mean, it's a crazy thing to think about, but it's hard. You know, you have to honor your parents. You have to, when you're in their home,
1: mm-hmm.
0: and your scenario you're talking about happens because kids will come.
1: Yeah.
0: They'll come to church with a friend and they'll get saved. And I've seen kids get saved, teenagers get saved and live for the Lord. And then the whole household gets
1: yes.
0: saved because of their testimony
1: yes. yeah,
0: and how they live. So
2: yeah.
0: the
2: yeah.
0: Lord is at work. If you have that situation, keep praying, keep believing, and your example, you're going to set the example for your parents, and you're going to see God move.
3: Let me pose a question. I get this call a lot in the afternoons when I take the calls there at the ministry. A wife is living a Christian life, and she is trying to go to church. The husband is not. But the activity in the home is getting worse. The devilment, the cursing, the bad atmosphere, the drinking. So the question the wife will call is, when do I leave him? How long do I stay with this evil power that's in my house? And would God be pleased for me to get out of this or to ask him to leave?
1: You're talking about what is watched on television, what kind of videos are allowed in the home, what kind of language is used, what kind of games are played, video
3: all
1: games.
3: All of it.
1: Yeah, so there are some kids, there's a saved parent and an unsaved parent, and the kids are being exposed to all of that.
3: And does a wife or a husband have the right to get out of that marriage, or at least to separate?
2: Biblically, yeah. I mean, there's a Bible answer to this. And the Bible answer is found, is it 1st or 2nd Corinthians?
1: 1 Corinthians 7
2: says that if you have a believing spouse, if you are a believing yeah. spouse and you have an unbelieving spouse, and they are willing to stay with you, then the believing spouse should remain with the unbelieving spouse. I think that one thing that the believing spouse can do is that if children are involved, but you didn't mention that, but if children are involved, that believing spouse can trust. I mean, here's the truth. We're not raising children to not be exposed to the world. It's not a reality. That's not real life. They're going to be exposed to this world. And it doesn't make it more difficult because it's in the home. Of course it does. But is it true that what is in me is greater than what is in the world? And if I am imparting as a believing spouse into the kids the truth of the gospel, can I trust that the gospel will be more powerful than whatever is going on in that other unbelieving spouse? I know that we always try to give people an out, but maybe we should be more strong about asking people to remain no matter how difficult it is. Now, when we get into conversations about abuse,
0: yeah,
2: that's different.
0: That's right.
2: But we're not talking about abuse. It's like I've heard people say, I've been praying that God would give me another job because everybody at my job, they're foul-mouthed, they're this, they're that. And you don't even realize you have the greatest opportunity in the world to be a light for Jesus mm. in that dark environment at your workplace. And I believe the same is true inside of a home.
3: The scenario that I'm trying to paint is where the wife is a rather docile person, and the husband is very strong and domineering and very negative and curses her out and curses with the kids and very harsh, very, very, very difficult to live with. And so you've got darkness and light. She wants, in some cases, he won't let her go to church, won't let her pay tithe and things like that.
2: What was the story that Brother Swaggart used to tell? Do you remember it? There was a woman, and at the end of it, before her husband gave his life to Christ, he had a gun at her head and said, you are not going to go to church
1: again. If you shoot me, I'm going to heaven. If you don't, I'm going to church.
0: Yeah.
2: And she went to church. Wow. And while she was at church, I believe somehow the television came on and Brother Swaggart was on. and he gave his heart and his life to Jesus. I wonder, had she not been that testimony in front of him for all of those years, if his heart would have been ready that day that Brother Swigert comes on the television and he gives his heart and life to Christ. I think that God can use people in very difficult situations, and I think we as a church should equip them for that.
4: Sometimes spouses have to understand your calling may be your spouse.
2: Right.
4: That may be your calling. Mm-hmm. You're reaching potentially millions of people on a weekly basis through the telecast, things like that. They're just asked to reach one person. Mm-hmm. But that one person may, their soul is that important.
2: Very difficult, right?
4: And again, we're not quick to counsel somebody to leave. Yeah. If there is violence, we're quick to say.
5: Yeah.
4: Now, you say, well, there's no example in the Bible. Legal separation is not divorce. But guaranteed, if they're that way in life, they'll give you enough grounds for divorce within a short time. But the idea that you stay in an abusive marriage, physically abusive marriage, and you put up with it, a lot of them end up dead.
2: Yeah.
4: And so we don't counsel that.
2: Right.
4: But to say, well, it's difficult. He's always pushing his agenda, and I can't push Jesus. Well,
1: and there's kids involved. Let me ask a question. The exception in 1 Corinthians 7 is what is called desertion.
4: Yeah. Right.
1: And what that means is that they are hindering the wife from serving the Lord.
2: Is that what that means? What are we talking about?
0: Talking about
1: 1 Corinthians 7.
0: Whenever you can... What Paris brought up, you know, verses 12, 13, 14, 15, 16, if she be pleased to dwell with him, let him not put her away. And the next verse, if he be pleased to dwell with her, let her not leave him. Now, this is just talking about difficult situations. This isn't talking about abuse or desertion. I believe that if a husband is being abusive physically, emotionally, however it may be, that if the wife has to leave, she hasn't deserted him. If he has forced her to have to leave, he has deserted her. Even though he may not have left, he is forcing her to have to go and take the kids because of his actions and because of those things. So I think there is a fine line that we're talking about here that we need to emphasize again what Brother Mike is talking about. Abuse, obviously, we're not going to encourage you to stay. But the difficulty, the emotional hammering and the not being allowed to, you know, live for God, go to church, those things, I feel like from the text, you do have to work through and you do have to honor. And the Bible says that, where is it that in verse 15, if the unbelieving depart, let him depart. A brother or sister is not under bondage in such cases. But God has called us to peace. That's in verse 15. But talking about how a man will be sanctified. Verse 14, the unbelieving husband is sanctified by the wife, and the unbelieving wife is sanctified by the husband.
1: Talking by fluence, influence. So,
0: because in my life, the reason this is important, my dad was not, he didn't prohibit us from going to church. He didn't prohibit my mom from going to church. But he did not go to church while I was a kid, while I was growing up. Mm-hmm. He was never at church with us. And so my mom's influence is why I believe when he was the last few years of his life, when he did go to church, he did get saved.
1: Okay.
0: He did give his life to the Lord. This is an example of being sanctified by your wife because her example is what influenced him, and ultimately he did give his heart to the Lord before he died.
1: Okay.
0: And I do, and I believe that. So this very, very terrible, difficult situation that Dr. Gray is describing is very common because a wife will get saved and a guy will be antagonistic about it but I feel like you have to try to work through it.
1: Okay. What does it mean if the unbelieving depart? Does that mean
2: they physically leave? Right?
1: No, it means that he is an unscriptural influence to her.
3: trying to
2: I don't think that's what
1: trying to prevent her from living for God.

0: You think that's what that's saying? Can I ask a question? Is that a consensus here?
1: What?
0: That we believe that when it says here, for if the unbelieving depart, it's talking about spiritual departation, that they're spiritually
1: departing.
0: It's talking
1: about physical...
0: A physical departing.
1: It's talking about desertion.
2: Okay, but has he deserted the marriage vows? Oh,
1: probably so. Way before. Let me read a scripture. The Lord gave this scripture to me 2 or 3 years ago because I had never been able to develop a theology of what a spouse should do when it was a very hurtful and a destructive thing. I've always had a theology that dealt with adultery and with desertion. And there's no question in my mind that when there's repeated adultery, a spouse has the right to get out of that marriage.
2: Mm-hmm.
1: When there's been desertion, then the option's taken away from the innocent spouse. They just leave. But there's a third area in here. Mm-hmm. It's based on the scripture. Do we have time for that? And do we need to break?
2: Let's go to a break first.
1: Okay.
2: And we can
1: I'll come back to that.
2: We'll be right back. And you can give us a call. 1-800-342-8430. We'll be receiving your phone calls in just a few minutes.
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0: All right, we are back. Also, again, want to remind you that we are receiving your calls, 1-800-342-8430. Give us a call. Send in your emails. We want to communicate with you. All right, any other discussion?
1: Can I give that scripture?
0: Yeah, go ahead.
1: Let me give the scripture we're talking about. It's in 2 Corinthians 6:14 and then Ephesians 5:11. We were talking about the issue of marriage issues. Paul writes, "Be ye not unequally yoked together with unbelievers." Now, we've always interpreted that as a proper verse to counsel a couple when they are planning on being married and they're not equally yoked. But there's another point here. For what fellowship hath righteousness with unrighteousness? That's the foundation of the first phrase. For what fellowship has righteousness with unrighteousness? And what communion hath light with darkness? So when there is light and there's darkness in a home, to what extent can that marriage survive? Now, Ephesians 5:11.
0: Okay, read verse 17 there.
1: Well, I'll let you read that, but I want to stay on with this one thought. Ephesians 5:11, and have no fellowship with the unfruitful works of darkness, but rather reprove them. And have no fellowship with the unfruitful works of darkness, but rather reprove them. So I'm posing the issue. There is a time in a marriage when one person is so overcome with darkness and the other person is overcome with light, there's nothing together that's going on. And the marriage is totally broken, but they're still in the same house.
2: So Paul, okay, now balanced with 1 Corinthians 7, because you just read from two passages of Scripture whose context is not dealing with the marriage vows, the marriage covenant. Then now you take what you've just learned from 1 Corinthians and what you've just learned from Ephesians, and I think you gave 1 John something else as well earlier, but you balance that now with what Paul is saying in 1 Corinthians 7. You have a situation where Paul is either, we're saying that Paul's contradicting himself, or he has further explanation on what this is going to look like at times. And inside of a marriage covenant, he is saying that if there is an unbeliever who is darkness, an unbeliever who is Belial, and what you wanted to say there about casting them out, being separated, that context is not talking about the marriage covenant. And Paul is now speaking about the marriage covenant in 1 Corinthians 7, and he is saying that an unbelieving spouse and a believing spouse, the believing spouse should do everything that they can to stay with that unbelieving spouse as an influence of righteousness to them. And so I think that the passages of Scripture that you've used, I think they're informative, but I don't think that you can read them outside of what Paul has said here in 1 Corinthians.
0: So is there ever a time when a wife could be biblically justified in separating?
2: I think physical abuse, for sure.
1: What I'm trying to show is to show in spirit what goes on in a home. Mm-hmm. When a home where there's two people, they're married, and I get phone calls like this all the time.
2: Right.
1: And one spouse has so much evil in them, and they are putting that on the children and on the wife, and she can't take it anymore. It may be the other way once in a while, but it seems like it's seldom ever that way. It's always the husband is hurting the wife and the children, particularly the wife. But the Lord gave me this verse of Scripture because people call and say, what do we do when I'm absolutely going through hell in my house? What do we do? Is there any reason? And I said, well, we've always believed the separation and divorce can happen if there's been repeated adultery and they won't repent of it and stop. Secondly, if the unbelieving person wants to depart, let them depart. But the Lord brought this to me. There is a point to where, as Jesus said once to Peter, get thee behind me, Satan. There's a point that we have to separate ourselves from the world, and that may include the home, even with a couple that's been married for 20 years. And yet they have to divide because there's so much evil on one side and there's light on the other. An example, what if the husband is trying to get the wife to participate in sinful activities?
3: And that happens a lot.
1: Yeah. So where does the wife just fight and fuss over it, or do they finally say, this marriage is over? You see my point? And it comes back to that one phrase, darkness and light. Paul says, what fellowship has darkness with light? There is a point in which the marriage is lost, even if there's no adultery and even if there's no desertion. Hey, the marriage is still lost.
2: You said you get these phone calls all the time, correct?
1: Quite often.
2: How many times in those phone calls has the husband been asking the wife to do things that are illegal?
1: Well, I don't know. I usually never talk to the husband. It's only the wife that calls.
2: Well, she says that he's been trying to get her to do things that are illegal.
0: Okay, let's give some examples. Take drugs. Bring drugs into the house.
1: Often.
0: That's illegal.
1: But it happens
0: often. Wait a minute. If the police come and there are drugs in the house, the wife is, or whoever is going to be arrested as an accomplice.
2: Yeah, sure. I think that now we're getting into good conversation about when it's appropriate for a spouse to separate. But when we're talking about things that are like, it's just hard being around an unbeliever.
1: Yeah.
2: Right. I don't think that's a legitimate reason for people to separate from their spouses.
4: There's two things really quickly I'd like to say. Number one, Dr. Gray did bring up a good point that please, please, please be careful about who you marry. And be led by the Lord, be led by the Spirit. Don't jump in and get married to somebody you don't know.
5: I've seen many
4: people who just get caught up in a whirlwind of love and they get married. They don't know the person and it becomes a nightmare. So that's very important. And I want to emphasize also on the flip side, what Paris, I believe, has the heart of a pastor in the sense that we have got to stand up and fight for and do everything we can for marriage, because there are too many people in the world and in the church that are too flippant with marriage and want to give up too quickly. So difficulties we need to work through being lived, and it's hard. And then you say that's easy for you to say. You know, I haven't had this kind of experience, but when it comes to illegal activity, when it comes to abuse,

0: obviously separate, you know, because even though that person that's the instigator of these problems may not have deserted, if they're causing you to leave, then they have deserted. And then to me, that's would qualify to what we're talking about here in 1 Corinthians 7. So we have to have balance. There are these extreme things. It's very difficult to say unless you've walked through those kind of things. But also, my heart as a pastor is, man, we cannot just give up quickly on marriages. We've got to counsel people if any way possible. They've got to work through these things because we see an epidemic of people getting divorced, leaving their spouse over things that I believe could be worked out, need to be worked out, scripturally need to be worked out. Paul says here in the passage that if they'll stick around, let them stay. You're sanctified through the believing spouse. You've got to work on it. Obviously, we would never encourage anybody to stay in an abusive situation or an illegal situation or where there's danger to the children. So I see both of it here, and I understand what we're saying. Dr. Gray has been a pastor for many, many years, seen some poor ladies that have been in just horrible situations. And I've seen some poor ladies that have had husbands that I personally want to just slap around and say, why are you being such a jerk? And vice versa. I've seen good guys that have been in marriages with ladies that were just, that would mock the things of God, didn't want to live for God, you know, decide they don't want to. So it's very, very difficult. But ultimately, please be careful who you get married to. Do not get married to somebody that you don't know and that you don't know well, and that you haven't heard from the Lord that that's who you're supposed to get married to, because that is one of the biggest roots of this whole problem, is just getting married, falling in love, everything's a big whirlwind, and next thing you know, you marry somebody and it's just a complete disaster, and you've got nothing in common and you're unequally yoked.
1: Yeah. And what he's saying, I don't know what the telephone calls are saying, but this is something that comes through the mail all the time.
2: They're wanting to know, should they get out of the marriage?
1: Yes, yes. They can't live with him. They can't, and it's always a man. I maybe my whole ministry here, I've read one letter where it was a woman, but it's usually the man. And they're just difficult. And that's a calm word to live with. It's just they keep trouble going in the home all the time.
2: You know,
1: and sometimes they get abusive. You know, they may not be to the place where the wife thinks I can't take that anymore, but it's just turmoil, turmoil, until it gets to where there's no peace. The kids are very much affected by that. Right, yeah.
3: I'm glad you brought up the kids, because in the context here, we've got two things we got to see. Number one is the reason why there's the one saved and the other one isn't, is because of the fact that this is a brand new church. This is a time in which someone got converted, the other one isn't. This isn't, as you said, dating evangelism, where I'm dating somebody and I know once they marry me, I'll be able to convert them to Christ. Yeah. By the way, the percentage of that happening is like 15%. Yeah. Most of the time, they'll convert you to leave the Lord. But here we're seeing, and verse 14 talks about it, the unbelieving husband is sanctified. And sanctified does not mean saved. It just means within the confines of the relationship, it's not considered as sin. The unbelieving wife sanctified by the children, else your children are unclean. So here it's referring to the children. And you do everything you can, but you've got to understand that the children are affected by mom and dad not getting along. I know that. My mother, my stepfather, who was my best friend's dad before my mom and him got together, I heard them arguing and cussing each other out all the time. I remember one time I was about maybe 11 and my mom screams and she says, "You tried to kill me." And I run out in the kitchen and there's blood all over the place and there's a knife there. And then found out that my mother was the one that grabbed the knife and she ended up, well, struggling, cutting herself. But that's not a place to grow up. I grew up in absolute fear of my stepfather, to the point that, and people who've lived in abusive homes, you know what I'm talking about. I would hear the sound of his tires on the gravel, on the stones of the driveway, and I would absolutely panic.
2: Wow.
3: And so it's not a healthy place for the children. And I remember one time I was getting ready for class, and I was a student, and I would spend time in prayer, spend time in the Word.

0: And the Lord spoke to me. He said, I am not your stepfather. You do not have to earn my love. Because with my stepfather, I was doing everything I can. I'd go out and shovel a driveway. You're from the north. You know about shoveling snow. I would shovel a driveway 3 cars wide, 8 cars long. I would do it with a shovel when my dad had a plow in the front, just so I can hear him say thank you, which most of the time my mom had to force him to do it. And God said, no, you don't. I'm not your stepfather. So there's a point here. How much do you stay and your children be affected?
1: And that's the question, Mike, that people, ladies, don't understand.
0: Yeah.
1: They don't know when to put that, when's it time for me to go.
0: But the Bible doesn't talk about separation because there was no separation.
2: Right? Yeah. Yeah, and I think that's why we have to be very cautious in the way that we explain separation,
1: right.
2: Because we can give people a license to leave just because they at times have arguments with their husbands or things like that. And I've been in plenty of situations where there's a problem on the wife's side as well.
0: Yes, I've counseled.
2: And I think that's not talked about enough. I'll put it this way. I heard a podcast one time, and a professor in a philosophy class, he asked the students, come up here and write on the board all of the sins that men commit. And everybody came up. I mean, every man, every girl. And I mean, they filled the board up with all of the sins that men commit. And he erased everything. And everybody went and sat back down. And he said, okay, now y'all come up here and write all of the sins that women commit. Nobody moved.
1: What?
2: And the reason for that, Sister Swagger, is because we've built a culture in America today where men are evil and women are righteous.
0: That's a toxic view.
2: And that's what we have in American Western culture today. They call masculinity toxic.
3: Toxic, yeah.
2: And men can't be men, and they're not allowed to be men. And so we're seeing today, and I have counseled this in the younger generation, people that are married in the younger generation, where it's hard for young ladies who maybe didn't even see a masculine figure because men are emasculated in homes today and in our society. And they didn't even get to see a masculine figure in their home because mom ran the home. Maybe it was even a great father that was in that house, but could not be the father that he knew he needed to be because mom didn't allow him to. This also happens inside of homes today. And so we have to be careful about how we talk about separation, because what a woman might be relating to us at times in conversation, it sounds very like she's been very hurt, but in reality, that's a great man inside of that house. And I know that sometimes it's true, it's a terrible man that's inside of that house. But again, I just think we got to be very cautious about how we talk about separation specifically today, because there are a lot of men that are being misrepresented in society.
1: Right. We never want to give people the impression that God is ever pleased with divorce. He's not.
2: Yes, ma'am.
1: But sometimes it cannot be avoided.
2: Yes, ma'am.
1: And that's sometimes that has to happen. I've seen situations. I've counseled people in the ministry since my husband and I have. And finally, after listening and working with it, you just say, there's no choice here. If he doesn't change, you're just going to have to leave.
2: Sister Swagger, to the point that I was making just a moment ago, I just remembered another story. There's a pastor he's been in pastoral ministry for 40 years. And he said that in the early parts of his ministry, the primary people that were coming to him to get a divorce were men. He said mostly men were coming. They wanted something else. They didn't feel like they were getting enough from their wife or whatever. And he said in the first part of his ministry, it was primarily men coming to him wanting to get a divorce. He said, but in the last 10 to 15 years, it's always women that are coming and wanting to get a divorce. Because again, there has been a culture shift. And men are, and I'm not trying to just advocate for men here. I'm trying to just throw it out there that there are two sides to this coin. Okay. And what people tell us all the time isn't what's always going on. And so there's got to be discernment in us, but also a very refined biblical theology on what divorce, on when divorce is correct and when it isn't, and doing all that we can to fight to save marriage.
3: This passage emphasizes that God desires that we walk in peace and that we should not have constant conflict all the time in our homes. That's one of

0: mean, Paul talks about we shouldn't initiate divorce because our spouse is an unbeliever. We should, if the unbelieving spouse abandons the marriage, we're not required to prevent the departure, but that we should endeavor that God's desire is for us to live in peace and not constant conflict.
1: Let me quickly ask this question, because it, you know, it's two sides to this, and it's two people in the home, the woman and the man. At what point do you start being serious about a divorce? You know, when do you really, and I don't want to give anybody the impression that we condone divorce, but because the opposite is true. The Word of God is adamantly against that. But we all know there are just some people that can't live together.
2: Can I try to answer that?
1: Yeah.
2: First of all, if there's repeated adultery, that marriage is in trouble, and whichever is the innocent spouse should get counseling and be in prayer about what is the strength of that marriage, or has it really broken apart.
3: And that can even cause physical harm to the spouse as well.
2: Hold your thought there, Paris.
3: It can cause physical harm to the spouse as well from like sexually transmitted diseases and things like that.
2: Let me finish. Secondly, would be when there is a desertion, when a man or a woman has left the home and they're gone, then they've got to consider that. The third area is when the relationship has become so sour and so difficult. Now, that's the area where violence occurs. It was mentioned earlier about a man having a gun. That probably happens in America many times, because when you hear the news, often you hear of men taking a gun and killing people. Well, it's typically in a home, and which means to me that home is in total disorder, and that home is now not understanding violence. It should have never happened. I have a sister that went through all this stuff, and I know what it is. Yeah. And I want to make one other comment. Paris, in my 40 years of pastoral ministry, I never remember where men came to me wanting to be counseling over marriage. It's always been women, all 40 years.
3: Well, I was just speaking about another pastor who was testifying.
2: But talking about me and my background, that's what it's been.
4: Mm-hmm. I know at least
2: we need to help the women. The women are primarily the ones hurting here.
1: Yeah, I don't think we've ever had a man instigate that.
4: I've had two in the last.
1: Do what now?
4: I've had two men in the last 10 years approach me, and in both situations, it was an awful situation that they were trying to endure to keep this going. Mm-hmm. And in both situations, children were involved, and they stayed as long as they could, but eventually they got out of fear of what was going to happen.
5: One thing to bring in, we've got a person on the phone line, need to talk to them, but you need to hear both sides of the story.
3: Absolutely.
5: One person can come in and be very convincing and so forth.
3: Absolutely.
2: But if the husband will come in.
5: Exactly. Sister Swagger, we're so glad to have you here today.
2: Thank you.
5: Do need to go to phone line.
1: Yeah. We want to take our calls today. This subject of marriage, though, is extremely, extremely important.
5: Amen.
1: And we'll spend more time on this on other days. So we're going to start taking some of our calls now. We're so happy that you're calling. Paula from Pennsylvania, welcome to Sun Life Broadcasting, and we're thrilled to have you calling us today. You have a question or comment for the panel?
6: Hello. Hi. My name is... Hi. How you doing? Yes, I do. And this is something that has been bothering me for a while. I was married for 23 years, but my son and my daughter got killed. So me and my husband went through a really tough moment but he ended up walking out on me. Instead of us going to counselor, trying to get it together and trying to figure it out, he walks out and goes to another woman. It's been 8 years. He's been living with this woman for 8 years. And I've been celibate all this time. But what do I do? I mean, I don't think he's coming back or anything. Is it okay for me to move on or what?

0: just throw this out, and maybe this will be controversial too, but that also includes porn. But if he's been living with another woman for 8 years, I don't think there's any question that that those scriptures would apply to you.
1: Yeah, I think that falls right into 1 Corinthians 7:15, that you're not under bondage in a case like what you're describing, and God has called you to peace. And so I think you are in a perfect place to move on.
2: And this follows a pattern of also, if you want to look at the Old Testament law, she has a freedom under the Old Testament law.
1: Right.
2: She has a freedom under Jesus' teaching,
1: right,
2: where he said the only grounds that he gave was that of
0: fornication.
2: Yeah. And there in the original Greek, it means a lifestyle of fornication, not a oops. Mm-hmm. But in that situation, in her situation, she's totally free.
1: Absolutely.
2: We try and hope that they'll come back. But the point is, if they haven't changed, you don't want them back. You remember just the good times. But if they come back and God hasn't got a hold of their heart, what's going to end up happening? You're going to end up going through the same pain again.
3: Right. Paula, I just want to say that I'm

0: praying for you. I'm sorry that it's come to this point in the marriage because of the stress of what happened and those kind of things. Unfortunately, that does happen, but I do agree with the panel that you do biblically, you are at this point in verse 15 where you can let that person depart, and you're not going to be held accountable for that to God. But I just want you to know my heart breaks for you, and I'm very sorry to hear about the loss of your children, what's happened, and I'm praying for you.
1: I mean, let me just throw in one other thing. Laws vary from state to state. Louisiana is a community property state. That means that it's 50-50, everything. They split it 50-50.

0: individual will separate and they will run up all kinds of bills, knowing that half of those credit cards or whatever kind of bills they are going to have to be paid by that spouse.
1: And that's sad.
0: And the only way you can protect yourself is to file for divorce.
1: Yeah. That's right. That's right. We got to take a quick break. We'll be right back after the break.
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3: So many of you remember Brother Dan Burrett. You saw him at Family Worship Center. 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
2: All right, we're going to Betty in North Carolina. And Betty, welcome to Sun Life Broadcasting. You have a question or comment for the panel?
3: Yes, I do.
2: Okay, welcome. Okay, what's your question?
3: God said, it's an

0: after Jesus rose him from the dead in 4 days?
1: I didn't hear her question.
2: So she is saying that Lazarus rose from the dead, and Scripture says that it's appointed for a man to die once. And she's probably wondering, well, then what does that mean for Lazarus, who would have died twice? And so that idea, it's pointed for a man to die once. I think the way that we're supposed to understand that is we only get a chance at living for God in this lifetime.
3: Yeah.
2: So there will not be a purgatory that some have described. There will not be, universalists believe that even Satan at some point in hell is going to experience the punishment and wrath of God so much that it causes him to cry out in repentance to God, and that even Satan will be saved. So there are people that believe after death there are opportunities for you to be saved, and I believe what that text specifically is telling us is that the only chance at salvation is in this lifetime. So not that, you know, for we've got people who haven't died. Enoch hasn't died. Elijah hasn't died. And some believe that's why they're going to come back as witnesses, and that they'll die there, and that's how they'll die once. But I don't think that's what that verse is really trying to describe to us, that everybody has to die once. There are going to be people that go into the millennial reign and people that will go into the eternal age who never once die ever. And so, again, I think that text is specifically teaching us that you only have one shot to live for God.
4: The point of Hebrews 9 is not to establish that no one could ever die, be brought to life, and die again. I had a former student of mine who was in great shape. He was a cross-country runner, marathon runner. He was running the Irving, Texas Marathon, ran the marathon, fell over dead. He had a heart condition he never knew that he had. Paramedics worked on him for about 4 minutes. There was no heartbeat. Like, he was dead. That's not exaggeration. We prayed and prayed and sought God, and he was revived. He actually went in the ICU. He had a heart surgery. And he's alive today, married, has kids, is a school teacher, but he died. So, like Paris said, you know, Lazarus was restored to his ordinary earthly life, but Lazarus eventually, he died again. And so Jesus was showing here that he has power.

0: resurrection that all believers are going to have. So I think that is the main point, that the once and for all death of humans, because of the once and for all sacrifice of Jesus, we can have resurrection life because of Him.
1: Didn't Jesus pray for a little child that died? Mm-hmm. Tabitha? Yeah.
2: Widow of Nain.
1: Widow of Nain, yeah.
3: Her son.
4: Yeah.
1: He did declare, I am the resurrection and the life.
5: Mm-hmm. Yes. Did that help you, Betty?
6: Yes, it does. I have another question.
5: Sure.
6: Joseph, Jesus' father on earth, the one that raised him, what happened to him?
7: We don't know.
3: We don't know.
7: The scripture doesn't tell us anything. Speculation, the two speculations is, and the one that I think is probably true, is that he probably had passed away. But in God's timing, the whole idea that Joseph, at the same time as Jesus' ministry, may have caused some undue problems. And so, but there's no, we can't speculate anything else. The idea that he was taken to heaven in that form, that's, we have nothing to prove that. The fact that he had backslidden, we don't have any proof of that. So the best thing to do is, the Bible doesn't say anything, let's leave it at that.
0: Yeah, Joseph was a blue-collar worker at the time of the ancient Near East, so it wasn't uncommon for a man to only live to, 45, 50 years old. There wasn't the medical that we have now. There wasn't, and he there wasn't a 40-hour work week, so he was probably working all the time. So it's very likely that he had passed away by the time of Jesus' public ministry.
5: Right. All right, Betty, I hope that's helped you. Let's go to our next caller, who is Gloria in Ohio. And Gloria, welcome to Sun Life Broadcasting. You have a question or comment for the panel?
8: Yes, ma'am. Thank you,
5: sure.
8: Mr. Francis. I love this program. I love your family.
5: Well, thank
8: and
5: you.
8: And I loved Pastor Swaggart.
5: Well, thank you.
8: I want to know in the Revelation chapter 3, verse 5, who is Jesus speaking to?
9: It's definitely one of the churches. I'm trying to get to it.
5: Yeah, could we put that scripture
9: Revelation
5: on the
9: 3, 5.
2: Sardis.
9: 3
2: and 5.
9: Sardis.
0: Yeah, the church in Sardis. Sardis was a wealthy city that was known for its former glory, but had become complacent.
5: Let's read that scripture so the people will understand. He who overcomes, the same shall be clothed in white raiment, and I will not blot out his name out of the book of life, but I will confess his name before my Father and before his angels.
9: Yeah, so we believe in what in Revelation 3, when in Revelation 2 as well, when Jesus is speaking to the seven churches of Revelation, that these churches were literal churches that existed during the time period that John is writing the book of Revelation. Many of them likely would have come under the leadership of John himself.
7: Yes.
9: And maybe all of them. But we know that church history teaches us that he specifically pastored and did work in ministry in Ephesus, and he wrote to sister churches. We can see that in 1 John, 2 John, and 3 John. So we believe that he would have been in relationship with other churches, likely these seven. So it represents literal seven churches. But inside of those literal seven churches, you would have had all different types of people that are often described through these different descriptions that we have from Revelation 2 and through chapter 3. So not only do they represent churches, they represent people. And then we look throughout church history, and these churches, they represent very well chronological history that we have inside of church history. And Dr. Watts would probably know where Sardis fits on that timeline better than me. But even inside of that, of church history, you're going to have all different seven types of believers that you would find here in these seven different churches. And even today, you find all these descriptions match churches in America and around the world and people inside of those churches. So it's speaking maybe more pointedly to people who will overcome.
2: Mm-hmm.
9: right? Not just to a church in Sardis.

0: but to believers who will overcome, who this is written to. And there's a great promise to those of us that overcome.
1: Yes.
0: So, yeah.
2: It's so the overcoming there is faith in what Jesus Christ has done.
0: Right.
3: Yeah. Imagine the very first verse of chapter 3, the end. I know your works, that you have a name, that you live, but that you're dead. But you're dead. I mean, that's a pretty sharp rebuke.
2: Yeah, that's someone that's not looking in the mirror and realizing their true spiritual condition.
3: That's a pretty, and he doesn't just, he puts that out there first, but then he encourages them to strengthen what they have, what remains. A lot of people dispensationally place Sardis as the Protestant Reformation and post-Reformation era. So that's where, that's what it represents. The seven churches of Revelation, I've taught on it before. These guys have taught on it before. You have what Paris is speaking of, the text in their town, the immediate context of who is John talking to. But man, then you have what it means to us, and you see the parallels.
0: Yeah, it's rich.
3: Throughout the church history, and it is just, it's an amazing couple of chapters describing these things, because you see us. You see us in Laodicea, and you see us even throughout in Philadelphia, Sardis, whatever. I mean, it's amazing the parallels there and what God has said through us. But just every time I start off chapter 3, I'm just like, wow, what a rebuke. You have a reputation of being alive, but you are dead. And man, that unfortunately is the case with so many churches and Christians.
4: This phrase here, I will not blot your name out. So that is an indication that his name is in the book of life, and he has remained faithful.
0: Yeah.
4: So this is a picture of the potential of backsliding.
3: Yeah, that shows that you can have your name blotted out. So those who say, because we're talking about somebody who was in there.
4: Yes.
3: Yeah. That's a great point, because those who say, no, once you're in, you're in. Once you're saved, you're always saved.
4: Yeah.
3: But the church is not. He said, I won't blot it out, but yes, I could. That leaves you that hermeneutically to say, well, he could if he wanted to.
1: Yeah. Does that help you, Gloria?
5: That was the most important phrase to me. That's what made me understand that I could lose my salvation if I didn't overcome.
4: Yeah.
5: So that, I will not blot your name out, that was the what caught my eye when I was reading that scripture.
3: Yeah.
0: Amen.
4: Amen.
5: Could I ask another question?
1: Sure, go right ahead.
5: I'm glad you're there, Sister Frances, because this is kind of a funny question, but my family has a lot of piano players, and when we were watching Crusades, we always wondered why Pastor Swaggart had the lid off of the piano.
1: Why? What?
0: Why he had the lid off of the piano?
1: Oh,
2: the cover.
5: Yeah. And the Crusades.
1: You had to mic the piano, and so the lid let the sound all out on all the sides.
5: I see. Yeah. Well, we were watching one time in Guatemala Crusade how the rain came down in buckets full. I mean, and we just cringed. Oh God, that piano's going to be ruined. So we just always wondered why the lid was off the piano, especially outside.
1: Yeah. Well, it had to be. When you're taping, there are a lot of things involved. That's not like the piano just sitting in the church. Totally different, and it's covering such a large crowd. And you know, when we first started going into the Colosseums and the larger buildings, they did not have any type of microphones or anything in churches or buildings. So we had to take all of that ourselves and set it up in those buildings before the services. Mm-hmm. So it was a lot of things involved. But thank you for calling, Gloria, and I hope we've answered your questions. Let's go to Valerie in Massachusetts. And welcome to Sun Life Broadcasting, Valerie. You have a quick question or comment for the panel?
6: Yeah, I'll make it quick, but I do want to say a very happy birthday to you, Sister Frances. You are the glue of the whole situation. And I also am very thrilled with the new girl that's singing.

0: singing with the singers on Sundays. But what I wanted to really say was last night was a real touching night for me. I listened to Pastor Dave Smith's testimony, and I had a very similar situation that happened to me a few years back, and the Lord had healed me. And to listen to that testimony right. really put it together for me and how it was such a testimony, and I really appreciated yeah. his.
1: Praise
0: and
1: the
0: Pastor
1: Lord.
0: Reagan's, and everybody just gave their best to the whole conference.
1: Yes.
0: So I really am praising God for that, and I'm thankful to be a media member, and just so many wonderful things. So I praise God for SBN and for all of you, and I love you all.
1: Right. Well, listen, that's so kind of you to say that, and we're so thrilled to hear you say that the network is ministering to you. That's very important to us. Thank you so much for calling, Valerie, and sharing that with us.
0: Oh, my church. There's no other like it.
1: All right. Bless your heart. Thank you. All right, panel. Is the answer to victory over sin and overcoming life's battles in the quoting and memorizing of the scriptures?
2: No, you can memorize the whole Bible yeah. and yeah. still die and go to hell.
3: I'd say, I would say, would you say it's yes and no?
4: I agree.
3: Because
4: yeah.
3: it's
4: yeah.
3: going to be difficult yeah. to live yeah. for God and not know the Word of God.
4: Yeah. Thy Word have I hid in my heart, that I would not sin against
3: you. That I wouldn't sin so. Against you, right?
5: If you read it by faith.
3: That's the key.
1: And it's got to be in your heart.
3: That's the key.
2: And apply it.
1: If it's in, your, if it's
3: yeah.
1: in your head.
3: Yeah. But the key to sin, and what Brother Swaggart in this ministry has taught for 30 years now, is your faith anchored in Christ and what He's done at
1: That's
3: Calvary.
1: Right.
3: Now, with that, you need a knowledge of the Word of God, because that knowledge of the Word of God, it acts as a mirror, and it exposes the sin that is in you. And it teaches us the things that are not pleasing to God. So I would say the answer would be yes and no.
6: Because there
3: and you
6: got to
3: be careful how you approach that.
6: Yeah, there are people who have PhDs in theology that I personally have met, listened to them lecture, and they're heathens and they're lost. But they could tell you what the Bible says.
4: Yes.
6: And
4: yeah.
6: you can know the Bible and choose not to apply it. But you can't apply it if you don't know it.
2: Yes. Yeah.
6: So you have to understand, and you have to hide the Word of God in your heart, like Brother Mike just quoted. And Scripture memory is a very important part of a Christian's life, because you can't take out what you haven't put in. And so when you need that on those days, when you need encouragement, you need to have that Word hid in your heart. So I agree with Paris, yes and no. You can memorize it. I've read commentaries from people that I wouldn't give 2 cents for, but that were brilliant, knew what the Bible said. But studying theology, it should draw us closer to God in our relationship with God. It should never push us back. So it makes zero sense to me that someone would go to Bible college or seminary and backslide. But it happens all the time, because they look at this like literature or like history. But this isn't just literature and history. This is the living, breathing Word of God. This is the Holy Spirit inspired the writers of Scripture, and He continues to illuminate Scripture when we read it. So if we're not reading this through the eyes of faith and just with our mental capacity, then it's not going to have the effect that God wants it to have.
3: There's a pandemic in the church today of people not reading the Bible. I remember yeah. Brother Swaggart used to tell that story, that one day in church, he asked everyone who had read the Bible through from beginning to end to raise their hand, and he mm-hmm. wished that he hadn't, because the
1: nobody.
3: Number of people, no, basically nobody, even a man that he knew well and he believed was a godly man, had been saved for decades. And he went to him, he said, you haven't read the Bible through? And he said, well, I'm working on it, you know. Well, been working on it for two decades. I think that I was looking at a study from a few years ago, and it said that 3 out of 10 Christians read their Bible regularly. Yeah. Regularly was defined as once a week. Yeah. So 3 out of 10 Christians read their Bible once a week. And then it went on to say they found that in a percentage even smaller than that, that they actually believe that the

0: Bible should inform how they live every day. So even a smaller percentage, Sister Swaggart, of Christians do not believe, or only a small percentage actually believe, that the Bible should tell us how we're supposed to live every day. And
1: which means
0: so
1: let's study and read the Bible every day. And yeah. There's an issue here I want to bring up. A person that starts reading their Bible on their own and learning from it and studying it, too many times, not knowing doctrine or having been around it, they'll read Scripture and they can form things in their minds that's not scriptural.
0: Absolutely.
1: And it's so many people that get their minds all messed up that way.
0: Yeah, absolutely.
1: You know, so it's when you talk about learning the Bible, you need to make sure you're on the right way. That's why you need a good teacher.
0: You know, I've heard, I'm sorry, did I cut you
1: off? Go ahead, no.
0: I've heard people have argued with me on this. They said, well, the first church didn't have the Bible to read, and they were Christians, and they were doing the work of God. That's true. But had they had it? Yeah. You know, and we have it today.
2: They had the Old Testament.
0: But the average Christian didn't have a copy of the Old Testament in their house, right?
2: Yeah.
0: It was expensive to own. But this is a very important thought. Us having the Bible today in its fullness and so available to us, it should be something that we make a part of our everyday life.
1: Exactly.
0: I don't think that's a good excuse. Well, the early church, the Christians didn't have a copy. I don't think that's a good excuse. We do. We should take advantage of what God's allowed us to have and know it well.
3: William Tyndale was burned at the stake while he was being strangled, and his crime was that he... It translated the Bible into English so the average person could read it.
1: That's right.
3: What his crime was.
1: So that every person could read it.
3: So that every person could read it. We take it for granted. We have how many copies of the Bible in our language and access electronically to how many copies when there are. And I'm talking about William Tyndale in the 1400s. What about now in 2026 where there are people overseas that would kill just for... I don't mean kill literally, but just would love to have one book of the Bible. They're passing around what they have because it's limited in their language. This is why Bible-thon is so important.
4: Yeah,
1: that's right.
3: And this is why having the Expositor's Bible in English, Spanish, Russian, Vietnamese...
0: And anything we can get it into.
3: Everything we can get it translated, Swahili, everything we're working on. This is all Tyndale or Wycliffe Bible translators, they've been working hard using modern technology to try to get the Bible translated into every known language in the world.
1: Yeah, that's right.
3: And there are many, many people who have told me that have come up to me at a meeting and said, I got saved reading the Expositor's Bible. Before they even heard the preaching, someone gave them a Bible and they read it and they got saved. So we cannot take Bible reading for granted. One lady asked Charles Spurgeon, she said, what's more important, reading Scripture or praying? And he said, what's more important, breathing or eating? Got to have both. We got to have prayer and we got to have Bible reading. You are not going to be able to have victory in your life without having the Word of God in your heart, in your spirit. You got to get into it. Every Christian should read the Bible through. We should read all 66 books, but I'm not concerned with the speed. Obviously, decades, that would be a problem. But, you know, sometimes we have pressure. We say, I'm going to read 5 chapters a day, and I'm going to finish the Bible through in a year. I'm not as concerned with that as I am taking a few passages, understanding it, praying about it.
1: Right.
3: Using Brother Swaggart's commentaries, using other commentaries, we have been blessed with Bible study tools where that are help us to get the right meaning of what the text says.
1: And I've got to stress, before they start using people's commentaries, they need to read the Bible.
3: Yeah,
0: absolutely.
1: They need to get the Word of God in their mind. And the only way you can do that is to read the Bible.
4: Let me throw in something here. Bible-thon coming up on Monday. Bible-thon is not just for overseas Bibles.
1: Right, exactly.
4: Bibles would make an excellent gift, the reading grow for the
1: for Christmas,
4: children.
1: For birthdays.
4: Exactly. And the Expositors, the Crossfire edition for adults.
0: And you get them
4: what a gift.
0: Discounted rate. You get them at a discount.
4: Half price.
1: Sister Swagger, did you have something you wanted to add to this? Dr. Gray?
2: No.
3: Sister Swagger, you brought up a great point. I tell the students at the Bible College, have a Bible that's not a study Bible, that's just the text. You can get them cheap and read that and see what God begins to tell you just reading the scripture before you. Now, I'm a big believer in Bible study tools, but you brought up a good point. You said they need to read the Bible first. They do. And I love the Expositor's Bible, don't get me wrong, but everybody needs to just have a Bible that's just the print and just read it. And you can buy them with wide margins where you can make notes in the margins and see what the Lord starts to speak to you before you look at other things. And then, you know, that's an important thing to do.
1: Yeah, but I've got to stress that it's important to read the Expositor Study Bible because it explains Scripture. And that's what a person that is not understanding Scripture, and that's what stops them from reading the Bible, because they can't understand it. You don't know how many letters I've received in here or has come to the ministry where the people got the Expositor Study Bible and they started reading it and could put it down because they could understand what they're reading.
2: Right.
1: The explanation was right there. They didn't have to search to the back of the Bible to try to find an explanation. It was right there, easy for them to see. Therefore, they could understand it. And I received an email not long ago from a man that this happened to. He got it. And he never read the Bible because he tried and couldn't understand it. And so he picked up the Expositor Study Bible and started to reading it. And he began to understand what he was reading. Mm-hmm. He just kept reading. Next thing he knew, he'd been sitting there for hours just reading the Word of God because he understood what he was reading. And so we'll have more to say on all of this. I want to thank all of you for being with us today. Okay, in heaven panel, quickly, we can answer this question. Will we know who is missing, or will they be erased from our memories?
5: We don't know. There are two answers that I've heard. Number one is that God will just remove it from our mind because there are no tears in heaven.
1: Yeah. I'll ask this question tomorrow.
5: Number two, if I can add the second one, because I may forget by tomorrow, and that is that that because we are going to be in a glorified body, our reaction would be as God's reaction would be.
2: Thanks.
1: I'm going to read that question tomorrow and we'll answer it, have more time to answer it, and the panel have more time to read, to think on it. Thank you for being with us today. We appreciate it. We'll be back with you tomorrow beginning at 9 a.m. and continue listening to Sun Life Broadcasting because you will be blessed.
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1: This is Dr. Gabriel Swaggart, and I want you to listen to me very carefully for a moment. 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But all in all, it's going to give you a better understanding of the Word of God. 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

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It was crucifixion day, but the time had come to pay sin's awful debt, and death was the only way. 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

0: Men will let you down. 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
1: In the

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0: Ah, praise God, praise God. Hallelujah.
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2: In the Gospel of Matthew chapter 4 and verse 4, Jesus said, "Man shall not live by bread alone, but by every word that proceeds out of the mouth of God." 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
1: 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Great Hymns of the Church, volumes 1-5. You're gonna have songs such as Blessed Quietness, The Cross Is Not Greater, Precious Lord, Take My Hand, Tell It to Jesus, and so forth and so on. 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
2: This is A Study in the Word with Evangelist Jimmy Swaggart, a series of Bible studies focusing on the cross of Christ.
4: Welcome today to A Study in the Word. This is Evangelist Jimmy Swaggart, along with Lauren Larson, David Borg, Dr. Don Paul Gray, and Dave Smith, and a pleasure to be with you to study the Word of God together. We're studying Bible prophecy, really the book of Daniel, and we've come through the first 6 chapters of this great book, and the latter part of it, starting with the 7th chapter on through the conclusion of it, really contains just about all of the prophecies given by Daniel. I'll tell you what I want to do, Lord. I want to read this again that we read in the 7th verse, and we'll start with that particular verse.
5: After this, I saw in the night visions, and behold, a 4th beast, dreadful and terrible and strong exceedingly, and it had great iron teeth. It devoured and broke in pieces and stamped the residue with the feet of it, and it was diverse from all the beasts that were before it, and it had 10 horns.
4: This beast represents the Roman Empire, which was the strongest and most powerful of all. It lasted for nearly 1,000 years. Now, before we go further with that, do y'all think that Daniel had ended? Did the Lord explain to him what this particular empire would be, the Roman Empire, that would, like I said, last for about 1,000 years? Do you think he had any knowledge of that? Or
5: how much he understood of it?
4: That's what I'm asking.
5: Yeah, as he received it, he did not. But later in this very chapter, he does ask for the interpretation of these visions, and it was given him. Now, how much he was able to say, well, that's Rome, that's Grecian, I don't know. But he was aware of the fact that I think he was very well aware of what each represented and how they would affect and impact Israel, because this is always Daniel's prayer and always Daniel's concern. Talk to me about Israel in the last days. Lord, show me what's happening with Israel. The outstanding feature of
4: Daniel. Excuse me, and more when we go forward with it, Israel will come to the fore.
5: Correct. And that's really his cry. That's what God showed him, was not just human history, but the history that would impact Israel. Daniel is so tied in with Israel, and I've always found this interesting, that 30, 40 years after he is deported, taken out of Israel, and as a captive taken to Babylon, he records his thoughts about what he did on a certain day, and his thoughts in the scripture says, and about the time of the evening sacrifice.
4: Mm-hmm.
5: He hadn't been at an evening sacrifice for 30 or 40 years.
4: Right.
5: But yet in his mind,
4: yes,
5: he's still thinking Israel. He's still thinking temple. He's still thinking the sacrificial system, the priesthood. This is the heartbeat of Daniel.
4: Right.
5: So he's concerned about Israel.

0: Israel from the very beginning of the book and all the way through, and God shows him the nations that will impact Israel.
1: Right. But you see, all of these empires that he deals with addresses Israel after Israel had lost her way.
0: Right.
1: And was no longer a power. It was now the times of the Gentiles.
0: Right. Well, he does know. We know that, again, his in the a chapter to come, he realizes from Jeremiah's writings that the 70 years of captivity are about over. And he begins to seek God with great fervency, which has always been an interest to me. When we see something that God said he would do, don't just wait for it to happen. Like Daniel, begin to pray and intercede for it to occur.
1: So, that's what we need to be doing right now for what we've been discussing.
0: Yeah, we've been promised an outpouring of the Holy Spirit, but if we just sit back and wait, then we're missing our responsibility. Daniel exhibits this, and I don't mean to take us off task here, but as he prays, he says, forgive me my sin and us our sin, and God, move anyway. Forgive us for what we've done. Forgive us for the way we are. And he concludes himself. And Daniel is one of the most righteous living men that ever existed.
1: Right.
0: And yet he includes himself as someone that has not completely followed the Lord and pleads with God to do the very thing that God has promised he would do.
1: At the very outset of the Great Tribulation, 10 nations are going to form together, and Daniel is the first one that speaks of them here. Going to form together to destroy Israel. That would be their ambition, to destroy Israel. What Trump has helped to bring to pass, I'm sure it was a lot of people involved in it. And about the first Arab country that has joined and a peace treaty with Israel so they can trade together in whatever the case. And there's a second country that's also Bahrain, I believe it is, that's joined in as well. And it is predicted that 5 or 6 others will join in, and they will want to be a part of this. And the world applauds it, and I can understand that. Mm-hmm. And I can readily understand it. But I have to wonder, do the Arabs mean business? Because most of them hate Israel. There's a hatred there. And the other thing that's bothered me a little bit is that Israel had to agree, Prime Minister Netanyahu had to agree that the West Bank would not be settled, and that Israel would leave it alone, because they had been planning to build thousands of apartments there in that area. And I go back, this country is the only country in the world that is special to God, and it belongs to the Lord. Israel is the custodian of it, but I have to wonder, is it right to sign any type of agreement on Israel's part that would possibly cause some difficulty in the near future?
2: Something else that it was my understanding is that they're having to give some F-35 jets to United Arab Emirates, which could influence some of that information about those jets could end up with Iran and with China.
1: They say
2: as a result of that.
1: That jet is it's nothing in the world like it.
2: That's right.
1: And it costs a lot of money, but it's nothing in the world like it. And there's only one little thing there, the caveat that could work in our favor. Those things require a world of maintenance, and they will have to have American mechanics and engineers and computer experts to keep the thing going. Mm. And it's only Americans that can do it.

0: They can't. The Arabs don't have any people that can maintain those things, and so we can stop it, whatever's taking place, by refusing to maintain the planes if it looks like things are going to be done that shouldn't be done, whatever the case. And but you're right about what you're saying.
1: There could be a lot of intelligence that is given, though, to those nations that could aid them in overcoming those.
0: It's no. I don't think it's any danger in them stealing the engineering
2: technology.
0: The technology they have, it's too far advanced. I think it's only the people that built it to start with here in America can do that.
1: But you're not just talking about the Arabs, but you're also talking about the Chinese.
0: Right.
2: Let me ask a question relative to the ten horns with the Roman Empire. Daniel saw that, but yet under the original Roman Empire, there was really no description of 10 different kingdoms that I can recall. So are they just pointing out geographical layouts for later in the Bible? Why does he say, and it had 10 horns? We know what they represent because of the rise of the kingdoms under the Antichrist. But under the original Roman Empire, was there ever 10 horns, 10 kingdoms, 10 geographical areas?
0: No.
2: So it was simply... the 10 horns represent the old Roman Empire in its total territory?
0: No, it represents 10 nations that are in existence right now, today. The Bible doesn't tell us what those 10 are, but they're in the same geographical locality that the Roman Empire was, and that includes the Middle East, it includes Northern Africa, it includes Western Europe, and a part of Eastern Europe. I remember being in Budapest, Hungary. They had some Roman ruins there. And if I remember correctly, they had one of those historical markers, and it stated that this is far as Rome went. It didn't go any further eastward than this here, if I'm remembering correctly. But no, there were no nations in the time of the Roman Empire that went under that capacity.
2: What do the 10 horns encompass the totality of the old Roman Empire?
0: No.
2: Or just a portion of it?
0: Whatever those countries represent, but no, they're not a portion. Yes.
2: Right, that's what I'm asking, because it's the horns are pointed out, but the territory, the geographical location of Roman Empire would be greater than just those 10 nations.
0: Yes, it will be, but that area, like, it includes Germany, it includes Great Britain, the whole UK, and Czechoslovakia, Yugoslavia, and it's no Yugoslavia now, but whatever they call it now, and we've got to break. We'll be right back. Don't go away.
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0: We are back. These 10 horns, they represent the forces against Israel. They will want to destroy Israel and would succeed, but the Antichrist will stop them. He will defeat three of these nations, three of these empires, and the others, realizing the idiocy of trying to oppose him, and they will join him. Mm-hmm. And that will stop that right then as far as their efforts to destroy Israel. But I'm just wondering right now, looking at the situation, because when Daniel was given this, it was some 2,500 years ago now. And are we, what we're doing, is it pleasing to God for what is taking place regarding these concordants that are signed by Trump and the leaders of these Arab republics and whatever the case? Do you all think that this is the will of God or not? Or have you given it any thought?
1: You know, from my vantage point, it seems questionable, but I'm not an authority on that. I'm not an authority on the Book of Revelation, and certainly I'm not on the Middle East, but I've watched things there quite a bit.
0: The natural thought is that peace is better than war.
2: Yeah.
0: And, you know, I would say that what's being done now is good, and it may avert war. It may stop war. And Israel lives under this constant problem of rockets going off constantly. Mm-hmm. They live under that. It's not very pleasant. And so I can understand their reasoning as what they're doing. But if I remember correctly, when the head of the, what country, Arab country is it?
3: UAE.
0: Yeah, the UAE, right. And that they have stated that they're working toward the Palestinians getting East Jerusalem and forming their own country extending to East Jerusalem, which that's not good at all. And I may have that a little wrong, but that's what I thought I heard.
1: Well, we know that's what they want.
0: Yeah. Yes, right.
2: Any treaty that surrenders portions of the land that God gave Israel to another country is
0: wrong.
2: Not something that I would applaud
0: no,
2: or right. suggest.
0: Well, they hadn't given him. Israel has agreed not to.

0: develop the West Bank. And the West Bank belongs to Israel. Yeah. It doesn't belong to the Palestinians.
1: Right.
0: It belongs to Israel.
2: Does that mean they can never develop it, or is it just for a certain period of time?
0: No, I don't know. I didn't hear that. I don't know.
3: Is Jericho part of the West Bank?
0: No, but it belongs to the Palestinians.
3: I know it does, but it's pretty close, isn't it?
0: I don't think it is a part of the West Bank.
3: Don't you think the agreements that they made are basically economic?
0: Oh, yes.
3: That's all I see happening.
0: Definitely.
3: It's not over land. The Palestinians are the ones that want the land. They want the West Bank. Did the agreements that we're talking about give the Palestinians the West Bank?
0: No.
3: Okay, well, I don't think that they will. I don't think that'll happen.
0: No, they haven't. It's not any talk about that. Israel just promised not to develop it. They were going to build thousands of homes and apartments there, which they desperately need. Yeah. And they promised they wouldn't do that. That's what I understand. I didn't hear Netanyahu's speech, so.
3: Well, as we know, I know that we could spend hours on this and not really cover it, but it's the Palestinians that are throwing those bombs over on Israel all the time.
0: The rockets.
3: That's what they want stopped. They want some peace. And I do wish they could find it. I mean,
0: right.
3: God knows the people need it there.
0: No, I guess, unless the Lord appeared to me and said, don't do it, if I had to sign the papers, I'd probably sign them because it's blessed are the peacemakers, whatever the case.
1: But if you're not going to develop the West Bank, then the question remains, who will?
3: Yeah, what do you do with it?
1: Somebody's got it in their mind that they will.
0: Well, the Palestinians claim it themselves.
1: That's what I'm saying.
0: They claim it.
1: Yeah, that's what I'm saying.
3: Why?
1: So.
3: Well, Why do they claim it?
0: They want all of Israel. They don't want.
3: Well, it's not anywhere near Gaza.
0: No, it isn't.
3: So why did they?
0: Well, East Jerusalem isn't either.
3: Right. Well, I see why they want Jerusalem because they want to get the property around the
1: Muslim people.
0: Arafat said, "We want peace. We want Israel a piece at a time." So what you're saying, whatever the case.
3: Well, I've often wondered, and I've never heard him explain. Gaza is on the Mediterranean.
0: Right. Yeah.
3: There's a strip of land there. I don't know how much it is.
0: It's not much.
3: But it's there. We know it's there. Way over here by the Jordan River is the West Bank, completely across that little country right by Jordan. Why do they want that land? It would seem to me they would want more land where they're at.
0: Well, they would do if they could get it. But Israel won't agree to that. And Benjamin Netanyahu was totally opposed to the Gaza Strip. And he was right. He said it's just going to be a staging area for rockets. And he was right about it.
4: One thing to consider is that I don't know how much time has gone by, but after 18 months, the opposition leader is going to be the prime minister of Israel.
3: That's right.
4: Netanyahu's only the prime minister now for 18 months. And my guess would be that he, the leader of the opposition, is even going to be more likely to agree to things that would, from our perspective, hurt Israel.
0: Well, they said that Netanyahu is very much like Trump. And the other one you're talking about is very much like Obama.
4: Yeah.
0: And that's not
4: exactly.
0: Good.
4: Yeah.
0: That's not good at all.
4: Yes.
0: Okay, we've solved the problem of Israel.
1: Wow.
3: It's a problem.
0: It is a problem, and it won't be solved until the Lord comes back.
4: That's right. Yes.
0: Because I wish I could say that this thing being done, and I pray for them that it'll be a success, that it will work. But we know it won't, because we know that the Antichrist and whoever can get to join his army is going to do everything he can to annihilate Israel.
3: That's right.
0: And that's just ahead. All right, the eighth verse, if you will, please.
1: I considered the horns, and behold, there came up among them another little horn, before whom there were three of the first horns plucked up by the roots. And behold, in this horn were eyes like the eyes of a man, and a mouth speaking great things.
0: At first, Daniel did not understand the horns. Even though the Roman Empire has come and gone, still the ten horns have not yet risen to power. However, the breakup of the former Soviet Union is the beginning

0: of the fulfillment of this passage. If one is to notice, the ten horns were a part of the nondescript beast, which has to do with the territory which the old Roman Empire controlled. Using the term nondescript beast, Babylon was symbolized by a lion, and the Medes and the Persians by a bear, the Grecians by a leopard. But the Roman Empire was not described except by a beast, that there's no such thing that exists in real terminology. It doesn't exist. Let's go back up. If one is to notice, the ten horns were a part of the nondescript beast, which has to do with the territory which the old Roman Empire controlled. Now, let me stop right there a moment. It's taught with some prophecy teachers that the Roman Empire is going to be revived. I don't believe that. I think it'll be revised, but not revived. And I think that the situation is in the making right now in the world for that to be. There came up among them another little horn, means this one came up after the ten horns were fully grown. The little horn is the Antichrist. Three of the horns will be plucked by the little horn, meaning that he will defeat these countries in battle, with the others then submitting to him. This will take place in the first half of the Great Tribulation. So now we're coming down to the time of the Antichrist. And whatever the case, at the time in which we live right now. And to think about it, this word was given to Daniel 2,500 years ago. We've run out of time, and we're going to have to pick it up on the next program. But we thank you so very, very much for having been with us today. And don't miss a single program. I pray that we'll give you something that will be of help and blessing. We love you. And God bless you.
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2: Let me tell you, there is no bondage that Jesus Christ cannot break. I mean, there is no bondage. He can take you that you have the worst type of bondage in your life, at the very edge of death, and his power can set you free. He has defeated the world. He has overcome the world. He said, if I overcome the world, you shall overcome the world.
1: Jimmy Swaggart Ministries, serving the Lord for over 60 years.
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4: 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Then Brian Haney, I Found the Lily in My Valley. 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
1: Ladies and gentlemen, this is Dr. Gabriel Swaggart, and we've got a very special offer. 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
2: I was sinking

You know, intellectualism can be moral. And it'll strike you as strange, but atheism can even be moral. Agnosticism can be moral, but none of these things can ever exhibit love. Satan can put on a robe and make it shine like an angel. And he can make some think that he's good, but he cannot love. Only God can love. Hallelujah. Praise the name of Jesus. And I want to tell you, when you were saved, you were not lifted out of that pit by the Catholic Church, by the Baptist Church, by the Presbyterian Church, by the Assembly of God, Pentecostal, Nazarene. You were lifted out of that pit because Jesus loved you and picked you up. And I was sinking. Remember that? Remember it when you were?

Yes, he is. Yes, he is. Praise the name of the Lord. Oh, it's good to have you tonight. And I feel that before this service is concluded, the devil is going to lose some disciples. I believe that. I believe that. Somebody might say, now, Jimmy, you don't know, because it's some here that's made some good ones for the devil. Oh, I know that. But those kind make good ones for Jesus Christ, too. Yes, they do. Yes, they do. And I want this beautiful Saturday night in Charlotte. I want you, and if you're joining us by television, I don't care where you're from, be it all over Brazil or Peru or Bolivia, Ecuador or Paraguay or Uruguay or Republic of Panama, Guatemala, Honduras, El Salvador, Haiti, Santo Domingo, wherever it may be, the Philippines, Australia, Africa, Canada, all over the United States. We welcome you to the city that is Heartland USA, Charlotte, North Carolina, where a lot of people love Jesus and serve him with all of their heart. And all over this building, if you'd like to, but television, you can join in with us and sing it while they're singing and clapping hands and hugging necks and patting folk on the back. I want us to have an old-fashioned fellowship meeting, the kind of Methodists used to have. I want you, now wait a minute now. I'm positive there are probably 8 or 10 cold, formal, stiff, reserved, stuffed shirts here. You're just kind of mad. You know, you wake up, I pray 25 people will get a hold of you. I really do. And I want you to hug some necks and shake some hands and tell your neighbors, lean across the aisles, back, forward, whatever. Tell them you're glad they're here. Men, ladies, let's leave the neck hugging in that category. And everybody have an old-fashioned fellowship meeting right now. Well,

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Hallelujah, hallelujah. 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I don't think I've ever heard singing like that. Oh, praise the Lord, praise the Lord, praise the Lord, praise the Lord. I'm supposed to be formal and reserved and dignified. I'm supposed to be. I'm on a lot of television stations, but in my soul right now, the Holy Ghost is turning handsprings. Angels are shouting, bells are ringing, and the river's flowing. Hallelujah, hallelujah, hallelujah. Why? Because He is alive. He's not dead. He's risen. He's alive. We welcome you tonight. And if you wonder where you are, and you're not quite certain and not quite sure, you're in an old-fashioned, heartfelt Holy Ghost revival meeting. That's where you are. And we pray that Jesus will just be real to your soul and real to your heart and life. And we're glad, thrilled to be in beautiful Charlotte. And I mean that. I mean it in my heart. We're coming down to the end of the year. I think that we have one more crusade left this year. And I believe it's been the greatest year God has ever given us in terms and relative to people being saved and lives being changed and believers filled with the Holy Spirit. We give God all the praise and the glory. And I want to tell you this. I'm glad that I would rather be here tonight than in the White House sipping tea with President Reagan. I mean that. Heaven is the greatest place because Jesus is there. The older I get, the more that I realize that

everything that's dear to me, more and more, I find that it's there. Heaven sounding sweeter all the time.

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But you know we have that blessed hope that Jesus gave. Someday, yes he will, he'll wipe the tears from our eyes. Thank you, Jesus.

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Thank you, Jesus. You may be seated. He said, I'll never leave you nor forsake you. Ladies and gentlemen, John Starnes, he's here right now.

Praise the Lord, praise the Lord, praise the Lord, praise the Lord. To close this part of the service,

Never in my life have I sensed it and felt it that the trump's going to soon sound. And whenever Jesus steps to the portals of glory, and God Almighty puts the trumpet to his lips,

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1: Hallelujah.
0: His house will be full. Oh, for the rest, rest of the families coming on.

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5: If you have your Bibles tonight, turn with me, please, to the book of Romans. I'm reading from the first chapter, starting with the 16th verse, the book of Romans. Written by the great Apostle Paul, made great by Jesus Christ. Starting with verse 16, Romans 1, with the first word of the 16th verse, "For I am not ashamed of the gospel of Christ, for it is the power of God unto salvation, to everyone that believeth, to the Jew first, and also to the Greek. For therein is the righteousness of God revealed from faith to faith, as it is written, the just shall live by faith. For the wrath of God is revealed from heaven against all ungodliness and unrighteousness of men who hold the truth in unrighteousness. Because that which may be known of God is manifest in them, for God hath shewed it unto them, for the invisible things of him, from the creation of the world are clearly seen, being understood by the things that are made, even his eternal power and Godhead, so that they are without excuse." I want to use for a subject, preaching a few minutes tonight, God's plan for man. God's eternal plan for eternal man. As a preacher of the gospel, I certainly know that a subject so vast, with such august magnitude, one would only hope to touch the highest points of the peaks that protrude in their greatness and grandeur. But I would pray, as God helps us tonight, that every one of you in this vast hall, and every one of you watching me by television, that you'll have absolutely no doubt as to what God's plan is for you when this message is completed. Would you bow your heads? Father, I ask your help tonight. I can do nothing without you. I am nothing without you. And only what I could be that is good, if there is any good, could be found in you. I ask that you would help me to do no violence to this word, but help me to handle it carefully, to rightly divide it. God, anoint not only me to preach, but anoint these to hear, and those by television, anoint them wherever they may be to hear this word. And I'll ask

It all in Jesus' name, and everyone said amen and amen. Some time ago, one of the great poll-taking concerns in the United States took a poll. I don't know whether it was Gallup or who it was. They asked a number of questions, primarily to find out what was the greatest, most soul-searching question of the depths of thought that could be in the minds of Americans. To their amazement, the answer was this. An awful lot of people wanted to know, is there life after death? That was their question that was more paramount than all the others. That was the question that was in their minds more than anything else that was asked. Is there life after death? Sometime back, we were in Nairobi in Kenya, East Africa. We left on a Saturday midnight to come back to the States. The computers in Nairobi confused our reservations. When we got to London, we found that we had no reservations. And British Overseas Airways went to work and were very kind to us and got us reservations, oddly enough, on the Concorde. They charged us no more money than we had originally paid, which was tourist. And I was seated in this airplane that flies over twice the speed of sound, next to a man. And after a little conversation, I found that he was an employee of one of the great oil concerns in the United States. He was from New York City. He traveled all of his life all over the world, drilling for oil in the sands of the Sahara, in the countries of Africa and South America. And after a while, as the plane got so high, flying supersonic, that the sky turned almost a black instead of blue, I asked him the question. I said, "Sir, do you know the Lord Jesus Christ as your Savior or your Christian?" He was getting up in years. His hair was white. He had just told me that he was soon to retire. This might be his last trip. A very educated man, tremendously knowledgeable in his field, tremendously valuable to his employers. He said, "No, I'm not. I make no profession of faith. I don't know if there is a God. I guess you may call me an agnostic. I don't know if there is or isn't." Then he told me this. He said, "I guess that I think more upon this question. I guess that I'm more concerned about what you have asked me than anything else, night after night. Lying in my bed," he said, "I wonder, is there anything out there? I'm getting old. I no longer have the vim and the youth and the vigor, the vitality of bygone days. Time is running out. I would like to think I'm at least of average intelligence." And if anything, he was above that. "And I know I don't have long, and I have to wonder, do I really have a soul? Is there really a God? Is there really a heaven? Is there really a hell?" I talked with him. I spelled it out to him the best that I could. I could not get him to make a conclusive decision. And I prayed so much for him one time there, I couldn't help it. I was trying to stifle. I began to weep. He looked at me, not quite understanding. But I knew it was God, the Holy Ghost, that was dealing with this man. And I knew that God

had caused those computers in Nairobi to get confused, to put us on this airplane. I knew that. I want, if God will help me tonight, I want you to understand in microcosm what this book is all about. I want you to understand the plan of God. I pray that so many of you that watch me by television, millions, that when this program is concluded, you will not be in confusion or doubt as to what the plan of God is. First of all, I want you to know this. There is a God. That is a simple

statement, but there is a God. God is not the big boy in the sky. He's not the superstar. He's not the glorified Santa Claus. He's not the man upstairs. He is the august, eternal God. Hallelujah. There is no human being that has a grain of knowledge or intelligence that cannot begin to understand that all of this didn't just happen. There has to be a creative force and intellect behind it. Nothing just happens. Nothing just comes into being. There's always a higher force that makes it. Now that's common sense. I read it to you tonight. You see, even though you cannot see God in the natural, you see the things that are made. He said, by watching and observing, you'll have to know that something created it. In Genesis 1:1, it says, in the beginning God created the heavens and the earth. Now I believe that. I don't believe one single solitary centellia iota of evolution. A Christian cannot be an evolutionist and a creationist at the same time. It's impossible. Man did not come from monkeys. The heavens were not created by some big bang theory or some effect. The heavens were made by God. When they were made, I don't know. This earth was made by God. When he made it, I don't know, but he made it. He created it. It belongs to him. He weighs the very dust of the earth in his hands. Now, some of you watching me by television can laugh at that. You can make fun of it. You can smile at your superiority of intellect and say, that's foolishness, I won't believe it. Well, I'll ask you a question, sir. What are you going to get to take the place of this Bible? Tell me something. Will you substitute for this the ravings of a mad corporal by the name of Adolf Hitler that wrote Mein Kampf? Is that what you'll use to take the place of this, Mr. Newsman, or whomever you may be? Maybe you'd rather have the ramblings of Karl Marx in Das Kapital or Lenin. Maybe that's what you'd want. Maybe you want that conglomerate of violence called the Quran. Maybe that's what you'd like. I'll tell you this, until you can find something that'll take the place of this, don't criticize it. Hallelujah. Don't criticize it. I want to tell you something else. It stood the test of time for a long, long time. The Caesars have come and gone, but this book is still alive. The Genghis Khans have come and gone, but this book is still alive. The Alexander the Greats have come and gone, and this book is still alive. The Adolf Hitlers have come and gone, but this book is still alive. The Joseph Stalins have come and gone, but this book is still alive. Demons and devils have come and gone, but this book is still alive. For God said, not one jot or not one tittle shall pass away until it all be fulfilled, and I believe the Bible. Let's settle it. You can be so foolish, so ridiculous, so absurd, such a ludicrosity, Mr. Educator, until you say we have no more place for it in our public schools. And you'll breed a generation of children that know nothing but socialistic attitudes and have no morals and do not know right from wrong and are raised in an aura of confusion with their lives blackened and darkened simply because you've expunged the Bible from our schools. I believe the Bible. I believe that God created the heavens and the earth. I don't know when he did it. He's never been in a hurry because he knows where he's going.
I believe is an intelligent.

intelligent being that is all good, the personification, the epitome of good. There is no shadow of variableness of turning with him. I don't know when God made this world. I have no idea. I know that I heard a preacher the other day said he made it 6,000 years ago. That's foolishness. I know it was millions of years ago that he made it. When he made it, and I happen to subscribe to the so-called gap theory between Genesis 1:1 and Genesis 1:2. It says in Genesis 1:2 that it was without form and void, and darkness covered the face of the deep. And God never made anything without form and void and in darkness. Never. So something happened there. And the something that happened there in that eon of ages ago is the cause of the sorrow and the heartache that has bathed the faces of every soul with tears and soaked the earth with blood. And its name, and his name, is Satan. You believe Jimmy Swaggart in this cultured, enlightened, sophisticated age in a personal, real devil? Now laugh at that, some of you watching me by television. Laugh at it. No, I don't believe in the pitchfork variety, but there is a devil. Where did he come from? Strangely enough, God made him. But he did not make him as a devil or Satan. He made him as the great archangel Lucifer. He made him beautiful. He made him the choice creation. He made him powerful and righteous and altogether pure. How long he lived in that state at the hand of God, I do not know. The Bible said he sealed up the sun. They said that he was so beautiful, there was no comparison to his beauty. His intellect was so brilliant that words could not begin to describe it. Lucifer. He was in charge of the sons of the morning, possibly originating the great choirs of heaven. Lucifer. But somewhere in the eons of the ages of the past, this superior being, this mighty archangel, possibly even outranking Michael or Gabriel, he fell. What brought it all about and how long it took for him to do this, no one knows. The Bible is silent. But he fell. When he fell, it caused chaos. He brought sin. He created sin. He originated sin. He is the purveyor of sin. He spoiled God's creation. And there are many Bible scholars that feel that in the eons of the past before man was created, that he was on this earth. And his fall brought the darkness and the without form and the void that literally covered this earth. Whether that's correct or not, I don't know. But there was a fall that took place. And now we come over a period of time that could have covered millions of years to the point that interest us today. Somewhere in the past there, God refurbished, renovated, brought this earth back to its former glory. Our earth that was beautiful in its pristine beauty, a world that knew no thorn or thistle, that knew no cyclones or tornadoes or hurricanes, a world that knew no insects or disease or sickness or cancer. Think of it. And in this paradise, he placed the greatest, most choice creation that God himself had ever made, man. Now, I want you to think of that a moment. Man. You say, Jimmy Swaggart, was man originally created greater than the angels, more powerful than the angels? I believe he was. And I'll tell you why. When all the angels originally were created,
They were created at one time without number. The Bible uses the term in the Hebrew, kiliads and kiliads. In the Greek, it uses the term myriads and myriads, meaning without number. When God created them all, we do not know. But he created them all at one time. There's no such thing as baby angels. But when God created man, he created man differently. Man has the power of procreation in his loins. God only created a pair, a man and a woman. And Adam and Eve, in this pristine glory, this pristine beauty, a world that was not usurped by sin, a world that knew no revolution of darkness, that was to know no war, and it was God's plan that man, with this power of procreation, able to bring children into this world in the image of God. It was God's plan that man would live free from sin, free from darkness, free from the ravages of sin, in a world that would know no poverty, no ignorance, no sickness, no war, no hunger, no want whatsoever. Now think of that. That's what God originally planned. I want to say it again. God originally planned a world populated by individuals made in his image that would populate this earth and never know sickness, never know war, never know famine, never know poverty, and never know death. You hear what I'm saying? All right. But now we have this individual called Lucifer, called Satan. He enters the picture. He comes into the Garden of Eden. You know the story from Genesis 1 and 2. God had told Adam and Eve, eat of any tree of the garden, but of the tree of the knowledge of good and evil thou shalt not eat. Because in the day that you eat of the tree of the knowledge of good and evil, you shall surely die. Now somebody asked the question, why did God do that? Why in the name of all that is good and holy and true didn't God pull that tree out of the garden? Did God know that man was going to partake of that tree and bring the suffering and the sorrow upon all of future generations? Did God know it? Yes, he knew it. God knows all things. God knew it totally and completely. He knew what man would do. You say, well, if God knew this, then why didn't he stop it? Why didn't God stop man? Why didn't God stop Satan? Why didn't God stop man's will from partaking of this thing? Why didn't God do that? Have you ever thought that? Have those thoughts entered your mind? Some of you sitting here tonight, there's been enough sorrow in your heart for 10 lifetimes. Some of you in this place, the agony that fills your soul, there is no way words could describe it, and it comes from that moment that Adam and Eve fell so long ago. All right. Why didn't God stop it all? I want you to just think about that. God Almighty, with august power, able to do anything, knowing with his superior, that word is too little, with his august intellect and futuristic knowledge, what Adam's fall would cause. He knew it, and yet he allowed Adam to do it. I'll tell you why he allowed it. Because of the way that he created man. He did not create man as an automaton or a robot or a slave. He created man as a free moral agent. Now you're listening to me. Why doesn't God stop some of you when you put that bottle of Pabst Blue Ribbon to your lips? Come on. Why doesn't God reach down with his power? He could just do right there and touch you with his finger and cut off the wind in your windpipe, and you'd be groveling on the ground in 10 seconds.

Why doesn't he do it? Why doesn't God stop Brezhnev, Castro? Why doesn't God stop the satanic, demon-possessed Khomeini? Simply because when God created man, he created you with a will. You're not computerized on some heavenly robot or computer. You are given a will. You can do what you want to do. You can curse God or love him. You can hate him, despise him, or accept him and bring him to your heart. You can ignore this book or you can accept its words and its commandments. It's up to you. And that's the way it ought to be. Because God wants people that will voluntarily love him. Voluntarily accept him. Voluntarily say, yes, I can't make you be a Christian, sir. I can't make you accept Jesus. All I can do is tell you the word of God, and you have got to do so with your own free will. Say yes in your heart to Jesus Christ. And when you come to him with your own free will, he will move heaven, hell, and earth to save your soul and bring you to Jesus Christ. Do you understand that now? Man was created a free moral agent. So Adam had the right to accept or reject, to ignore that tree of the knowledge of good and evil, or to do what he did. And he did it. And somebody said, well, now, that story of a man eating an apple and causing all of this heartache, I can't buy that. That's what a man told me on an airplane once. He said, I don't subscribe to that. Well, first place, I don't know if it was an apple or not. I don't know what it was. Bible doesn't say. And it was not so much as you parents will tell your boy or girl that's 7, 8, 9 years old, don't bother the cookie. You've had enough. And that child disobeying you and stealing that cookie out of that jar, that's not the problem of the cookie. The cookie's not the problem. That child's disobedience is the problem. That child ignoring what you've told it and ask it to do, irrespective of the little old sugar cookie, has nothing to do with it. It's that child's rebelling against your authority. And saying, in effect, I don't care what you want. I have no concern about what you're saying. I want that and I'm going to get it. And that's the problem with the world today. The world is saying, God, we don't want you. We're not interested in you. We're going to do what we want to do. We'll have our way. Now, did you hear that? Man's problem is, I'll have my way. Some of you sitting in this audience tonight, your wife has prayed enough for you to be saved 10,000 times. Some of you teenagers here, your parents have cried to God for your soul until the hot tears have stung their cheeks. But you have elected to say, I want my way. That's man's problem. That's the whole thing wrapped up in a nutshell. I don't want to stay with my wife and my children. I want that other woman. Or I don't want to stay with my husband and my babies. I want that other man. I don't care what those preachers say. I want to smoke my pot. I care not what others say. I'm going to drink my Mogan David. You hear what I'm saying? I'm going to do it. Some of you sitting here tonight in this place, that festering self-will burns like a canker in your soul. I want to do it. I don't care. That's the problem, rebellion. So Adam and Eve rebelled. That was the source of the problem, and they fell. Now, when they fell, it was a fall that was so horrendous that words cannot begin to describe it. What in reality happened is this. Now listen carefully. God was no longer

longer the father, the leader, the supreme being of his choice creation, man. Satan now becomes the lord of man. You see, what Adam and Eve did, they changed gods. Whereas Adam walked with God in the cool of the day in the garden, he no longer did that. He's afraid of God now. Satan is his lord, and Satan is a cruel taskmaster. I want to tell you something, mister. Satan is a cruel taskmaster. He steals, Jesus said. He kills and he destroys. I watch a man. He's vomited out of the side of an automobile in Fort Worth, Texas. The motor's in the back seat. He's hit that concrete abutment on that interstate at 95 miles an hour. And a doctor pulls him and tries to get his heart beating, but he's dead. You can smell the whiskey. You can smell the gasoline and the blood as it mixes. Who killed him? Who killed him? Who killed him? Satan killed him. And every one of you in this place, Satan hates you. Every one of you watching me by television, I don't care who you are. You may be telling your dirty jokes every time you open your mouth and using profanity every time your tongue moves. You may laugh at God, the church, heaven, and hell, but Satan still hates you. He hates you. He hates all of mankind. You know why he hates you? I'll tell you why he hates you, whether you're a Christian or not, whether you're a saint or a sinner, whether you're a prostitute or a prince of peace. It makes no difference. He hates you because you were created in the image of God. You have the breath of God in your soul, and you are eternal. And Satan hates you. He becomes the lord of this earth. And with him is the war, the poverty, the ignorance, the shame, the broken hearts, the tear-dimmed eyes, the sickness, the cancer, the little babies born with leukemia. Every rot, every filth, every

degrading power of pain and suffering and sickness and heartbreak. You listen to me, good sir. Some of you have blamed God. You blame Jesus Christ. You blame the Bible. But it's not God's fault. It's not the Bible's fault. It's not Jesus' fault. It's Satan's fault. And now man is in trouble. You say, well, I don't understand, Jimmy Swaggart, how that somebody that did something 6,000 approximate years ago, I don't understand how that affects me today. I'll tell you how it affects you. Because you see, in Adam's loins was the seed of every baby that would ever be born. And when Adam was contaminated, it would flow in the bloodline to every mother's son. And every mother's daughter. And Satan sewed it up. He locked it up. In the minds of angels. Now listen to me. Among the cherubims holy, there was no way they could conceive how that man could be saved. How could he be saved? Because all men that will be born a sinner. Catholics, Presbyterians, Lutherans, whomever, you can christen those babies and put water on them and say they are now in the church and they are now saved by water regeneration, but water will not save them. Get upset with me now because I say that. Get angry with me. But I tell you that because I love you. I love your children. I love your babies. And you can teach them you got saved and you're all right and everything's okay because I christened you in the church when you were just a little tot. That won't save the mother. They can join all the churches. They can kiss the Pope's big toe. They can do anything they want to do, but it won't save their soul. Man is lost. I mean, he's lost. Hell dances in hellish glee. What is God going to do? The whole world came to the very edge of total catastrophe, and there was only one man named Noah. God buried this rot in water. It was so wicked and filthy and sinful, and it's coming close to that today. You hear what I'm telling you? It's coming close to that today. It was so filthy that God buried it in water, promised he would never do it again. The next time he said, I'll burn it with fire. This whole world is bathed in rot and filth because all have sinned and turned their back upon God and come short of the glory of God. After the flood, God looked over this whole earth. You listen to me. The whole wide world where mankind walked. There was only one man on the face of the earth living in idol-worshipping heathenism over there where Khomeini is now. The country next to it, Iraq. In a land called Ur of the Chaldees, he found a man by the name of Abram. And Abram, I went and visited his tomb the other day, and he's been dead now for nearly 4,000 years. And I stood there and wept because I thought, God, what would we have done if there had been no one?
But God found one and said, get out of this idol worshiping mess. Get out of this heathenism. Leave your family, leave your father, leave your brothers, leave them all. And the message is still the same thing today. The world is your enemy. It's dirty, it's rotten, it's filthy. And as a child of God, you'd better find you a church where the preacher stands behind a pulpit and weeps over the lost and shouts with the redeemed and preaches the word of Almighty God and doesn't care what mankind

John says, and money cannot buy him, and devils cannot scare him, and he's full of the Holy Ghost, and he's filled with the power of Jesus Christ, and he'll tell you what thus saith the Lord, and he'll preach until fire burns in his soul. I don't care if he's black, white, yellow, red, or blue. But some of you

book reports from Reader's Digest, and they do not believe the word of God, and Jesus did not live. He was not the Son of God. These men are profligates. They are liars. They are wolves in sheep's clothing. I don't care if they wear turnaround collars and have a dozen degrees behind their name. Get out of those churches. Flee them as fast as you can and find one where the glory is

real, and the power of the Holy Ghost is real. 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It'll lift you up above the shadows and plant your feet on higher ground, because Jesus is your answer. That's plain talk, isn't it? Some of you sit out there and you get so angry you gnash your teeth at me. But you know I'm telling you the truth. And he found Abraham. Abraham said, "Where am I going?" He said, "It's none of your business. Just go." Hallelujah. And Abraham went looking for a city whose builder and maker was God. Hallelujah. Hallelujah. Wasn't many, only Abraham. Then there was Isaac. Then there was Jacob. Then there was Joseph. He found himself in Egypt. That's the whole thing. That's all of it. That's the church, friend. That's a Baptist and a Methodist and a Catholic and a Presbyterian, Assembly of God, Foursquare, Pentecostal Holiness, Nazarene, Lutheran, all rolled into one. That's it. There are more of us today than there's ever been before. Do you realize right now in Latin America that more people are getting saved than little babies are being born? Do you know that? Hallelujah. Hallelujah. I preached in a church in El Salvador, in San Salvador, where the guerrillas, communist-backed and communist-inspired, and President Reagan, don't let the communists have it. Don't let the devils have it. Don't let America sidetrack you. Hold on to it, because the Spirit of God sending Holy Ghost revival to El Salvador. I know what I'm talking about. I preached in a church in San Salvador in the middle of bombs, guerrillas, a missionary's wife, the pastor's wife, at the point of machine guns, has had 7 automobiles taken from her by guerrillas. That church is running 15,000. 15,000. 15,000 saved and filled with the Holy Ghost. Hallelujah to God. Praise the Lord. Praise the Lord. Praise the Lord. Praise the Lord. Praise the Lord. I preached the other day in Seoul, South Korea. The largest church in the world, 225,000 members, saved and filled with the Holy Ghost, with the evidence of speaking with other tongues as the Spirit of God gives the utterance. The wind is blowing. The wind is blowing. He said, "I heard the sound." The wind is blowing. There are more of us today than ever before, but we're still outnumbered by the world, but not outnumbered by darkness. Moses. Moses. God has to save man. How will he do it? What will he do? He's got to send a redeemer into the world. You're lost, sir. You don't want to admit it, but you're lost. You can't save yourself. You can build your buildings, involve yourself in your philanthropic enterprises, and that's good, but it won't save you. It won't save you. Only God can save man. Moses. God told Moses, he said, "I'm going to give you a plan that will be cumbersome, unwieldy, bloody, ghastly, but there's no other way. Once a year, a high priest that I will appoint will gather all of Israel to him. A lamb without spot or blemish will be split from the nape of the neck to the spine. Its flesh laid open. If there is a tiny spot, you can't use him, because he will be a type of the coming world's redeemer, the Lamb. Slit his throat. The blood will pour out as the blood will pour from my son. And once a year, the high priest will go into the Holy of Holies

And he will offer the blood on the mercy seat between the cherubim.

I'll save them. And I want to tell you this, and listen to me. The poor Jewish race has wandered in darkness for 2,000 years, but they're coming home. You listen to this Bible, they are coming home. And I want to tell you something else. The Ku Klux Klan can be against the Jewish people. You can be against the Jewish people. Anybody can be against the Jewish people. The Soviet Union can be against the Jewish people.

poor race of people are the ones that God chose. They came from Abraham's loins. And this Bible said salvation is of the Jews. Now, they turned their back on Jesus Christ, but he's going to bring them home. And I want to say one other thing. Mr. President, America will face some hard times. The whole of the Arab world will be opposed to the Jewish people. And there may come a time that the United States will run out of oil and we will be sorely tempted to turn our back on Israel. But if we ever turn our back upon Israel, we've lost totally and completely. Because God said when he called Abraham, he said, I will bless those that bless you and I will curse those that curse you. It's a fact. And the whole world is lost. And mankind cannot save himself. And God has promised that there will be a Redeemer that will come. And he did it as no one, even the Jewish people, thought he would do it. Gabriel appeared to a little teenage Jewish girl by the name of Mary. Now, Catholics, listen, you're going to like this. Hallelujah. And he said, thou art highly favored of God. You will conceive, and the holy thing that shall be born of thee, hallelujah, shall be called the Son of the Highest. Hallelujah to the Lamb. He was born of a virgin. Now, I want you modernists to get that. That's what this Bible says. And I want the Reader's Digest to understand it too. You can cut out 40% of this book if you want to because you think God is long-winded, but sir, you're fools. Tamper with any book you want, but leave this one alone. Because he said, if you take one word away from it or add one word to it, I will take your name away from the book of life. And Jesus is born. He's born in a stable, a carpenter's son. Why? Why? Why wasn't he born in the home of the ultimate and the powerful and the rich and the famous? Why? Because God is the epitome of humility. He is the epitome of love. He is love. And Jesus, raised as a carpenter's son, steps out now at 30 years of age to heal the sick and cast out devils and raise the dead. And there's never been one like him. Now I want to tell you this, you Muslims, you can bow toward Mecca 3 times a day and pray. And you can talk about Allah all you want to, but you can't get to God except through Jesus Christ. You can't get to God through the Pope. You can't get to God through the bishop, through the presbyter, through the priest. You can't get to God through mankind, through money. You can only get to God through Jesus Christ. Now, I've got to hurry here. My time is running out. And when Jesus stepped out, he stepped out in power. And he performed miracle after miracle. And he faced every single sin that you and I face, not as God, even though he was God, never ceased to be God, but he faced it as a man, just like you and I face it, but yet he was filled with

of the Holy Ghost. And he never failed. He never sinned. Not one single time. When he came down to the end of his life, he said, Satan hath no part in me, no place in me. And he said, no man taketh my life from me. I lay it down freely. No man killed him. He laid it down. Now here is where that Satan loses it. Right here as I close. Here is where the kingdom of darkness goes down the tubes. Here is where Satan came into the main event. And he lost it. He had the right to drag every single soul that's ever lived to hell because all had sinned. He had the right to kill every person because they'd failed. But he had no right to kill Jesus Christ. You say, well, you said he laid his life down. That simply means he did not exert his power to stop his death. And when Satan laid his hand on him, that's when he went too far. That's when he took a step too far because he had no right to Jesus Christ. Jesus had never sinned. Satan had no part in him. Satan had a right to Jimmy Swaggart. He had a right to you. He had a right to Moses, to Elijah, to Joseph, to Isaac, to Jeremiah. But he had no right to Jesus. And when he did that, that's when he shouldn't have done it. Because in the pit of hell, Jesus Christ overcame the powers of darkness and triumphed over Satan totally and completely, and overcame him by the power of Almighty God, that whosoever will may come and drink of the water of life freely. Now the price is paid. The soul has been redeemed. No man need go to hell. No person need die lost. No individual need succumb to unrighteousness. The scripture says that whosoever will may come. It's up to you. It's up to you by television. It's up to you in this audience tonight. Man fell. Jesus redeemed him. And you can be saved. Bow your heads, please. Precious Lord, Heavenly Father, I take authority over that spirit of darkness that would seek to hinder. I command Satan that you leave these people alone. You're a liar. There's no truth in you. I ask, dear God, that these words that we've said to bring man back, that they will take root and lodge in the hearts of the people. I ask it in Jesus' name. I thank you, Jesus, for the blood, the precious blood. Would you sing it, please? Whoa.

Now, I want every Christian here to join hands with a neighbor beside you, and I want you to believe God. I want you to pray. I want you to pray out loud. I want Thomas to sing it. Sing it slower, please. No piano, please, this time. And I want him to sing it again, and I want you to believe God for souls. There are people in this place that need to be saved, that must be saved. They're not saved. There are many, many, many by television that must come to Jesus. Sing it one more time. Slow it down.

How many in this place tonight, you're lost? For thousands and thousands, even millions of years, God Almighty has worked for your salvation. For before the world was created, in the mind of God, Jesus was crucified. How many of you right now would lift your hand, Jimmy Swaggart, I'm not living right. I'm not living right. Would you pray for me? How many in this building, I need Jesus, I need God. I don't want to go to hell. Would you pray for me? Now lift your hand, please. I will not embarrass you. On the main floor, first of all, keep raising them. Thank you. God love your heart so much, so much. In the bleachers, how many of you now would slip up your hand as I slowly point in your direction? Pray for me. Slip it up. Thank you. Keep raising them. Pray for me. I'm not living right. I want everyone to stand, please. Everybody standing. Everybody standing. Precious King of glory. Thank you, Jesus. Thank you, Jesus. Thank you, Jesus. Thank you, Jesus. I want every one of you that raised your hand now, I want you to come and stand up here. It'll be the greatest move you ever made. Your soul is at stake. Your eternal, never dying soul. God, the Holy Spirit will come with you. Angels will come with you. Not a person has to be lost. They're going to sing it right now. Just as I am without one plea, but that thy blood was shed for me, O Lamb of God, I come. And all over this place, the back, the front, the sides, the top, the main floor, I want you to come. God's Spirit's going to move in spite of hell and devils and demons. In the name of Jesus, people are going to be saved. Lives are going to be changed. Precious sin-sick souls are coming home to Jesus. I know it. I know it. Sing it now. Come on. Come on. God loves you. You don't have to be lost. You don't have to be lost.

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I want you to look at me, please, each one of you. 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The greatest thing that I can tell you, the greatest truth that I can give you, and I say the same to you by television as I say it here, is that God loves you. He loves every one of you more than you will ever know. Tonight can be the greatest moment of your life. Your whole life can change. There's nothing like it. It's a miracle. It's called a new birth. But you have to want it, and I believe you do, or you wouldn't be here. Some of you standing here would say, well, Brother Swaggart, there's some things I'm doing that's wrong, and I don't know if I can quit them or not. Well, the difference is now you will have a power with you that is greater.

0: 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And if you will believe it with all of your heart, God will save your soul. 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Dear God in heaven,
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0: in Jesus' name.
1: In Jesus' name.
0: I'm sorry for my sins.
1: I'm sorry for my sins.
0: And the way I've lived.
1: And the way I've lived.
0: Please forgive me.
1: Please forgive me.
0: And cleanse me with your blood.
1: And cleanse me with your blood.
0: From all unrighteousness.
1: From all unrighteousness.
0: I'm so sorry.
1: I'm so sorry.
0: You said in your holy word.
1: You said in your holy word.
0: Romans 10 and verses 9 and 10.
1: Romans 10 verses 9 and 10.
0: If we confess.
1: If we confess.
0: With our mouth.
1: With our mouth.
0: The Lord Jesus.
1: The Lord Jesus.
0: And believe in our heart.
1: And believe in our heart.
0: That God raised him from the dead. We shall be saved.
1: We shall be saved.
0: This very moment.
1: This very moment.
0: With my mouth.
1: With my mouth.
0: Before the world.
1: Before the world.
0: I confess.
1: I confess.
0: Jesus Christ.
1: Jesus Christ.
0: In my heart.
1: In my heart.
0: I will believe.
1: I will believe.
0: That God has raised him.
1: That God has raised him.
0: From the dead.
1: From the dead.
0: So right now.
1: So right now.
0: I say these words.
1: In my heart,
0: that's so important.
1: That's so important.
0: I accept
1: Jesus Christ
0: as my Savior
1: forever.
0: And right now,
1: according to His Word,
0: which I believe,
1: I am cleansed,
0: I am washed,
1: I am redeemed,
0: I am changed,
1: I'm born again,
0: I'm saved. Hallelujah. Hallelujah. Praise the name.
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Why don't you just slip up your hands for a moment and just worship Him? He's worthy. You're the one whom we adore. Lord, You're the one that we praise. We thank You for all that You've done. Is your heart longing after Him this evening? I want Grace to come back and sing that chorus one more time, and I want you, if you can, just slip up your hands and make this statement. Lord, I'm longing after You. I'm longing after You. I want my heart to long after You. Come on back if you can.

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0: when you took the walk? Oh, I didn't hear you. I said, do you remember when you took the walk? The devil said, I own you and you're going to hell. But all of a sudden, the door swung wide open and Jesus Christ stepped in and said, if you want to make it, come right in one more time. That second verse.
1: As they opened up that hymn book,

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1: 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I need you more.
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6: 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The Lord will bless His people with peace. 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

going to give up on God. Glory. You can do better than that now. Give the Lord a hand clap of praise. 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I ain't going to give up. 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
0: As a parent, there are things that we should do for our children. 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And I want to tell you about something that this is an oldie but a goodie. It's in fact something that my sister, my brother, and myself, we all listened to when we were children. It's what my kids have listened to in their formative years as well. It's entitled Jimmy Swaggart and Friends, Color Me a Story. This was actually recorded back in 1980. It was a long time ago, but it's still a phenomenal CD. Here's what we're doing, $20 a copy. 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
2: This is Gabriel Swaggart, and we are reading from the Expositor's Word for Every Day, July the 27th. And I will pray the Father, and he shall give you another Comforter, that he may abide with you forever, even the Spirit of Truth, whom the world cannot receive, because it sees him not, neither knows him. But you know him, for he dwells with you and shall be in you. John chapter 14, verses 16 and 17. Jesus said more about the Holy Spirit the last week of his life than all the balance of his ministry put together. There was a reason for that. He is now about to leave his disciples. So now he will tell them how the Holy Spirit will be sent back to them in a completely new dimension. A dimension, in fact, that believers had not heretofore known. Before the cross, the Holy Spirit only dwelt with believers, only coming into hearts and lives occasionally, and then only for a period of time to enable certain individuals to carry out the work designed for them by the Lord. However, even among the great prophets and sages of the Old Testament, still the Spirit's work with them was severely restricted and limited, even though he helped them to do great things on many occasions. John the Baptist was the one who would introduce Christ, the one to whom all the other great prophets had pointed. So John could be rightly said to be the greatest prophet born of woman under the Old Covenant. But because of the new dimension of the Holy Spirit's work in the lives of believers, after the cross was a finished work, Jesus said that the least believer under the new covenant was greater than John the Baptist. That didn't mean that modern believers would be greater in character, etc., but rather greater in privileges, all because of what Christ has done at the cross. Before the cross, animal sacrifices served as a substitute until the substance would eventually come, who of course would be Christ. However, the blood of animal sacrifices was woefully insufficient to retire the sin debt. The sin debt therefore remained, which meant that the Holy Spirit was limited in what he could do. But since the cross, where the price was paid for sin, past, present, and future, and in every capacity, at least for all who will believe, man as a vessel, by evidencing faith in Christ and what Christ did at the cross, can be clean in every capacity, thereby a fit subject for the permanent indwelling of the Holy Spirit. Of all the great things the cross afforded, one could probably say without fear of contradiction that the enabling of the Holy Spirit coming now in a new dimension is undoubtedly the greatest help of all. Before the law, the Holy Spirit, in a sense, accompanied the sacrifices, at least those ordained by God. During the time of the law, the Holy Spirit occupied the Holy of Holies, actually residing, so to speak, between the mercy seat and the cherubim. During the time of Christ, he resided exclusively within the Lamb of God, because he was no longer residing in the Holy of Holies in the temple. Some 500 years before Christ, in fact, Ezekiel saw the Holy Spirit leave the temple in Jerusalem because of Israel's rebellion against the Lord regarding the worshiping of idols. But when Jesus died on the cross and then was resurrected and ascended to the Father, due to what he had done at the cross, he could now send back the Holy Spirit in this glorious new dimension, which he most definitely did, who now resides in the hearts and lives of believers and does so permanently, all made possible as stated by the cross.
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3: 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Evangelist Jimmy Swaggart has been on television longer than any minister in history. His ministry spans over 60 years and has touched the lives of millions with the message of Christ and Him crucified. 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

0: says the joy of the Lord is our strength. You know, joy is a fruit of the Spirit. You can't make that happen.
1: That's it.
0: But when He touches you, and when He makes you rejoice, you can't do anything about it. It just starts to bubble over.
1: Yeah.
0: You just start to rejoice.
1: Yes.
0: And you don't understand it, but it's joy unspeakable and full of glory. Hallelujah. That is our answer today. Praise His holy name. Glorify His holy name.
1: Yes.
0: Rejoice and be glad, all ye people, for the Lord will work wonders among us. Hallelujah. Be joyful today. Be joyful today. Rejoice and be glad. Sing, all ye people. Rejoice, all ye lands. Hallelujah. I'm happy this morning. I'm happy this morning. He saved me. He has changed me. He has

0: praise his holy name.
1: Glory, glory, glory.
0: Thank you, Lord.
2: Glory.
1: Praise God. Search me, oh God. Thank you, Jesus. Thank you, Jesus. Thank you, Lord. And know my heart today. Praise God.

Joshua said to Moses, with the lapping waters of the Red Sea ahead of them, deserts on either side, over 2 million Israelites behind them, and the boiling smoke of the dust of Pharaoh's chariots on the horizon. And he said, "Sir, what do you think?" Moses probably said, "Well, I know my Lord is going to lead

I'm going to tell you the way to get the victory this morning. Some of you here, some of you I know by television, Satan's hit you with about everything he has. And then he caps it all off by telling you that you're not going to make it.

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Oh, I know my Lord. Gonna lead me out.

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Glory to God. And if he makes it, I'm going to make it. If he makes it, I'm going to make it. And I

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As the elders come, we believe the Lord still heals the sick. We believe He still sets the captive free. We believe that He's able to do all things. Jesus is...

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Lord, I ask that healing power and healing virtue would flow into them. You said to Israel, and that word is good for all of mankind, I will put none of the diseases on you that I put on the Egyptians. We claim that right now. In the name of Jesus, that cancer be healed. In the name of Jesus, migraine headaches, ulcers be healed.

Heavenly Father, we pray this morning for every one of these people standing here, all by television, by the internet, by radio, wherever.

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To God be the glory. Hallelujah to the Lamb. Praise God.

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Yes, yes, yes. To God be the glory. Thank you, Tara. I like that. Praise God. Well, it's time to receive the tithe and the offerings. Come on now, come on, come on, come on. Thank you so much for your giving, for your faithfulness to the work of God. We appreciate it and really do not have the words to convey to you, but that's really not why you give, to have me say a good thing about you. You give because you love God. Paul said to prove the sincerity of our love. That's why we give. He's given, as Tara sang, he's given so much to us. Could you stand, please? Heavenly Father, I would ask that you would bless each and every one, whomever they may be, Lord, that who supports your work, who makes it possible for the greatest story ever told be taken to the furthest reaches of this globe. Bless them abundantly, and we ask it in Jesus' name. Amen. Could I get you to come and put in your gifts, and thank you so much.

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Glory to God. Hallelujah. Well, here.

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3: If you have your Bibles this morning, turn with me to the book of St. John, chapter 1. St. John, chapter 1. John lived longer than any of the original 12. He lived to be nearly 100 years of age. He was about 90 years old, it is believed, when he wrote this book that bears his name. He closed out the canon of Scripture by writing the great book of Revelation. He said, over and over the last months of his life, he had to be carried wherever he went. He was too feeble to walk. He kept saying, when I'm gone, there will be no one left who saw him, who touched him. Praise God. True, true. But John, by faith, we have seen him. And by faith, we have accepted him. Glory to God. Go ahead, give the Lord a hand of praise. John said, and I knew him not. Now, this is John the Baptist speaking now. John the Baptist, who said, the axe is laid to the root of the tree, and the tree that brings forth not good fruit is hewn down and cast into the fire. He said, I knew him not, but that he should be made manifest to Israel. He's saying, I did not know him to manifest him until now. Therefore am I come baptizing with water. And John bare record, saying, I saw the Spirit descending from heaven like a dove. And it abode upon him, and I knew him not. But he who sent me to baptize with water, the same said unto me, upon whom you shall see the Spirit descending and remaining on him, the same is he which baptizes with the Holy Spirit. And I saw and bear record that this is the Son of God. And I want to use for a subject the earnestness of the Holy Spirit. The moving of the Holy Spirit on hearts and lives, that every believer needs to be filled with the Spirit. And I hope to show you from the Word of God today how the Holy Spirit presses this. And if you are here and you have not been baptized with the Holy Spirit, of course you have to be saved first. Today is your day. Amen. Heavenly Father, help us to minister today, to give this people what you have given unto us. Within ourselves, we cannot do anything. Within ourselves, we're just poor clay. And you gave us this message to give to the people, and I would ask that you would help me to deliver it as it should be delivered by the anointing of the Holy Spirit.

Spirit and anoint them to hear and receive of your word. And I ask it all in the name of Jesus, and everybody said amen and amen. Salvation is the greatest gift that God has for the world. Come unto me, all ye who labor and are heavy laden, and I will give you rest. But the baptism with the Holy Spirit is the greatest gift that God has for the church. Let me say that again. Salvation, the greatest gift to the world. The baptism with the Holy Spirit, the greatest gift to the church, to His people. And I hope to show you from the Word of God today just how important this is. How the Holy Spirit is so earnest in His desire that you be filled. I want to take you first of all to the beginning of the ministry of Christ. To the beginning of the ministry of our Lord. 3.5 years that would touch the whole world. Nothing has ever even remotely, and nothing could ever remotely compare with the ministry of the Lord Jesus Christ. And I want to take you to the Jordan River, first of all. Bible scholars do not know what part of the Jordan that this took place, the baptism of Christ. It could have been all the way up to Tiberias, but probably not. There's no record that Jesus ever even entered Tiberias in the entirety of his life or ministry. Most scholars believe it was probably near Jericho, where John was baptizing and thousands were coming, the first prophet since Malachi, 400 years without the voice of the prophet. But thank God, the sun is shining again. Hallelujah. Thank God, the voice of the prophet rings out over Israel. And then all of a sudden, Jesus is standing near John the Baptist and tells him that he would be baptized. And John is totally nonplussed. Wouldn't you be to baptize our Lord? And all of a sudden, John the Baptist said he saw the Holy Spirit like a dove. In Luke, he recorded it in a bodily shape like a dove. And it came to Christ and entered into him. And God spoke and said, "This is my beloved Son, in whom I am well pleased." Here's the point I wish to make. Here is Jesus, the Son of the living God. Here is Jesus for 30 years now. As he begins his ministry, he has been tempted by the powers of darkness over and over and never failed in word, thought, or deed. Satan, do you get that? And when he came to the end, he said, "Satan has no part in me." Glory to God. Perfect. His life was

0: perfect. His living was perfect. His thoughts were perfect. And I remind you, he did all of this as our representative man. Glory, our substitute. Glory to God. And when you place your faith in him, God grants you his perfection and grants it in totality. You might say, Brother Swaggart, I'm not perfect. You don't have to tell me. I know it. Neither am I, but the Christ that's in you, the Christ that's in me is perfect. Glory to God. Now here's my question. If Jesus, the Son of the living God, God manifest in the flesh, who created all things, and without him there was nothing made that was made. If he needed the Holy Spirit for his ministry, how much more do we need the Holy Spirit today? Do you understand that? Do you get that? This is not just an optional thing, like you buy a car and some things are optional. You don't have to have it. We have to have the Holy Spirit to do the works of Almighty God. And I'll throw this in. When he comes into your heart and life to stay, he will not leave. You may act a fool and stumble. He'll reprimand you. He'll talk to you. He'll speak to you, but he won't leave. Aren't you glad? Aren't you glad? I said, aren't you glad? Your fellow man may leave, preachers may leave, others may leave, but he said, lo, I am with you always, even unto the end of the age. If Jesus needed the Holy Spirit, you see, he never performed one miracle as God, even though he never ceased to be God. When he became man, he laid aside the expression of his deity while never losing the possession of his deity. He never performed one single miracle as God. He performed it as a man filled with the Holy Spirit. How God anointed Jesus of Nazareth, who went about healing the sick and all who were oppressed of the devil. If he needed the Holy Spirit, where in the world does that leave us? I'm sorry. The best seminaries in the land can't even remotely hold a candle to the Holy Spirit. Praise God. All right. 3.5 years later, when he was about to leave this mortal coil, he has been resurrected from the dead. Paul said at one time about 500 people saw him. Now, whether it was at his ascension or not, the scripture doesn't say. But some things we do know. The disciples, they wanted to talk about prophecy. You see, the last words of anyone are very important. You follow me? The last words are very important. He's coming down now to his last words. They don't know he's about to leave, but he knows that he is. Could have been about 500 people there, as Paul mentioned. They said, Lord, will you at this time restore the kingdom to Israel? He said, that's none of your business. But his last words were, He commanded them. He commanded them. That's the word that's used, commanded. It's like a general giving instructions to his troops. He means for those orders to be followed. He commanded them, before you go preach, before you go testify, before you go sing, before you go tell people about me, first go to Jerusalem and wait for the promise of the Father. Glory to God, for you shall be baptized with the Holy Ghost not many days hence. That's how important that this is. Gabriel asked me, we were teaching this over a study in the Word about 3 or 4 years ago, I guess it was. Am I right, Gabe? 10 years. He's probably more right than I am. But anyway, the scripture said Jesus commanded them to go into Jerusalem and wait for the promise of the Father. He said, Papa, is that command still in force? Did you hear that? Is that command, in essence, he said, don't go preach, don't go try to build churches, don't go try to tell people about me, don't go try to pray for the sick, don't go try to do anything until you are first baptized with the Holy Spirit.
1: My God. Thank you, God. Yes.
0: Now listen, let's go ahead and give the Lord our hand like we ought to. Without the mighty baptism with the Holy Spirit, you're not going to do much for the Lord. I'm going to go out on a limb. I'm going to use some bad grammar. You ain't going to do nothing. All right. That's how urgent this is. That's how necessary this is. Now, don't misunderstand. Being baptized with the Holy Spirit doesn't save you. You're saved whenever you accept Jesus Christ as your Savior, and you'll never be more saved than when you come to Christ. The Holy Spirit is for power. Power. You shall receive power after that the Holy Ghost has come upon you. Okay. The early church is just beginning. And Philip goes to Samaria. If you could see Israel in your mind, you've got Galilee at the top, Samaria in the middle, Judea at the bottom. He goes to Samaria, and that's a miracle within itself because the Jews hated the Samaritans. But Philip didn't hate him. Let me tell you this. There are only two kinds of people on this earth in the eyes of God. Oh, I know we look at it, well, there's black and white and brown and red and yellow. But with God, there are only two kinds. Those who are saved and those who aren't saved. When Jesus died on that cross, he died for the African Americans, he died for the white Caucasians, he died for the Indians, he died for the Latinos, he died for the Far Easterners, he died for the whole world. A judge wrote me a letter the other day. He said, I say the other day, it was several years ago. He said, I use your church as an example. When I go, he's very much involved in prison ministry and he does a great job with it. He said, you've got all kind of people in your church. You got black, you got white, you got red, you got yellow, you got brown, you got rich, you got poor, not enough rich. You got rich, you got poor, you got great, you got small, you got young, you got old. I was kind of shocked when I read the letter. I thought, aren't all churches that way? But I found out they aren't. There are a whole lot of you, and it's not going to be what you think. If you went into a lot of churches in town, just after a little bit, you would be summarily requested, and not in so polite terms, to leave. I'm not talking about the color of your skin. I'm talking about because you're hollering glory to God, hallelujah, praise God. Goes to these people who the Jews have hated, but Philip doesn't hate them. He has a great move of God. Hundreds give their hearts to Christ. They get saved. It's in the 8th chapter of Acts. And Philip comes out rejoicing and praising God and goes back to Jerusalem, and somebody asks him, well, how many were baptized with the Holy Spirit? Well, I didn't preach on the Holy Spirit. They said, well, they got Peter and John and sent them immediately. You listening to me? That's how important that they gathered that the baptism of the Holy Spirit was. They remembered the words of Christ, commanded them. And they sent Peter and John, and Peter and John preached the baptism with the Holy Spirit. I can't understand preachers who claim to be Spirit-filled and never preach on the Holy Spirit. One told Donnie the other day, said, I don't know how. Well, get saved. Something. I can't imagine that. The baptism with the Holy Spirit, it's a part of your 24-hour-a-day life and living. And Peter and John preached the Holy Spirit, and the Lord baptized scores of them with the Holy Spirit. I heard A.N. Trotter say once, he preached over a good part of Western and Central Africa. And the last meeting I was with him, Francis and I, we were in Wichita Falls, Texas, preached a camp meeting with him. He was on his way to, what's the name of that? Yeah, Burkina Faso, wherever in the world that is. And, Ouagadougou. I'm serious. That's where he was going, Ouagadougou. Am I right? That's the capital of Burkina Faso. Boy, I'm smart, man. And he was leaving Texas, and he and Sister Trotter going to Burkina Faso. And when we landed there, this was years later, we landed there. I was with a bunch of missionaries, and I asked them, did they know it was in Ouagadougou? Did they know Brother Try? Oh, yes. The older one said, oh, yes, I knew him well. He said, Brother Swearit, almost every pastor in several countries were baptized with the Holy Spirit under his ministry. I heard him tell this. He said he would preach the Holy Spirit to those natives in Africa, wherever they were, and said they would fall on their knees before the Lord, and they would begin to say, I beg you, God, I beg you, God, I beg you, God, fill me with your Spirit. He said he got two or three of them and pulled them back, said, you don't

to do that. You don't have to beg God. He wants to fill you. Said they'd look at him, turn around, close their eyes, start saying, I beg you, God, I beg you, God. But he said, I found out every one of them was getting filled with the Spirit. So I kept my mouth out of it. Glory to God. Hallelujah. The urgency of being baptized with the Holy Spirit. Then the Lord dealt with the Apostle Paul. He wasn't an apostle then. He was a brigand. He was a cutthroat. He was a fanatic. He was a hater of all that named the name of Christ. He was throwing them in jail. He was having them beaten, and scores died. This is something we should understand. God can save anyone. I don't care who they are. It doesn't matter. With letters in his pocket to throw the Christians, they wouldn't call Christians, and to throw the believers in jail in the city of Damascus. And we don't know if he was walking or riding a horse, the Bible doesn't say, but the Holy Spirit knocked him down. And a light shone so bright that it blinded Paul, then called Saul. Blinded him. And the Lord said to him, Paul, why do you kick against the goads? Paul said, Lord. And when he said, Lord, that's when he was saved. Who are you? Jesus could have answered. He could have said, I am Elohim. I am Jehovah. He could have used 100 different appellatives. But he said the name that Paul hated. I am Jesus, whom you persecute. Glory to God. Jesus. I want the world to know it's Jesus. He's the Savior of man. He's the baptizer with the Holy Spirit. He's the divine healer. He's coming again. He's the King of kings, the Lord of lords, the fairest of 10,000s, the bright and the morning star, a gale of spices swept from heaven's door. He's my all in all. He's my everything. He's my Jesus. Who are you? I'm Jesus, whom you persecute. And he went into Damascus a whole lot different than he left Jerusalem. They're leading him by the hand. They take him to the street called Straight. First time he'd ever been on that street. Some of you that trying to say how wonderful homosexuality is, you need to get straight. Straight. Straight. Don't know the house that they took him to, but they took him and across town in Damascus. The Lord speaks to a man by the name of Ananias and said, my servant, or words to that effect, is at this particular address. I want you to go pray for him that his eyes will be opened, because he's been blinded by the light, and that he'll be baptized with the Holy Spirit.

spirit. The Lord said, Ananias said, would you run that by me again? You mean this fellow's throwing us all in prison? That's the one, Ananias. You mean the one that probably I would be in jail tonight? That's the one, Ananias. You mean the one that hates Jesus Christ? Yep, that's the one. I'm to do what now? Well, I don't believe that happened. What would you have done? And to show you the urgency of the Holy Spirit in Paul being filled, Ananias went, laid his hands on him, his eyes opened, and he was baptized with the Holy Spirit. That's how urgent that it was. And now Peter. I've told you this 2.5 times. The halftime, Francis stopped me halfway. We were where they said Peter was, there in Tel Aviv. It was then called Joppa. He was in the house of Simon the Tanner, right beside the Mediterranean, the television headquarters for Israel is just up the road about a quarter of a mile. Just no peace. That's where we went. But I asked him first to go show me where Simon the Tanner's house was, because it's very important. Peter was praying, and the Lord, you know the story, the sheet came down filled with all kind of things, many of them unclean, and he told Peter, rise, kill, and eat. And Peter said, I've never eaten anything common or unclean. He said, don't you call common or unclean that which I have cleansed. Do you hear that? You better mind how you act toward any believer who has made a fool of himself and herself, but have asked God to forgive them and repented. Don't call unclean what God has cleansed. He said, some men are coming because Cornelius. And he had been crying to God. An angel appeared to him. He was a man who gave a lot of money to the synagogue, but it didn't save him. He was a man who saw an angel, but it didn't save him. He had to have the gospel preached to him before he was saved. He said, send soldiers. The angel said, send soldiers to Joppa, to the one of Simon the Tanner. And there's one there called Peter. Tell him that he's been sent for. Glory to God. You have to understand, this was the first approach to the Gentile world. I stood there that day in the waters of the Mediterranean, just about 100 feet away. And I stood there and thought, Lord, I'm saved and I'm spirit filled. And I'm a child of God because you took this gospel out of the realm of Judaism and took it to the whole world. Glory to God. You know the story. I won't bother to go through it. Whenever Peter got there with the men that he took with him. I think he took four with him, something like that. Cornelius fell at his feet. Peter said, no, don't do that, It's kind of strange, isn't it? The first pope saying, don't fall at my feet. I'm going to try my best to say it as kindly as I know how to say it. But I wish the Pope would keep his politics back where in the world he comes from. Amen.
Well, you shouldn't say that. Oh, yes, I should too. All right. The Lord saved, right in the middle of Peter's sermon, saved Cornelius and all of his house, and a moment later baptized them with the Holy Spirit with the evidence of speaking with other tongues. Do you get that? You say, why did he do it that quick? Well, I don't know, but I have an idea. If they had only accepted Christ, which that would have been a miracle. But if they had done that, the leaders in Jerusalem would not have accepted Peter's testimony. But when he said, oh yeah, but they were also baptized with the Holy Spirit and spoke in tongues like we did. And so they accepted it then. And then last of all, Paul goes into Ephesus. He sees, I think it's about, is it about 12 men that he starts speaking with? And he ascertains after a few moments that they are saved, but he detects they aren't spirit-filled. You can tell. Are you following me? I can be around anybody in this place or anywhere else that's spirit-filled, and you'll know it in just a little bit. And if you're talking with them and they aren't spirit-filled, you'll know that in just a little bit as well. He figured out, he asked him, said, and it's in the Greek, it says, having believed, have you received? They said, we don't know what you're

Glory to God. Los Angeles, California, Houston, Texas, Winnipeg, Canada. The Spirit of God was falling. And then a camp meeting in Houston. It was a big crowd. A lot of people were filled with the Spirit because people had heard the Lord was baptizing people with the Spirit. And so they started coming. There was a group from a little town somewhere in Texas, and if I remember correctly, it was 12. Not a one of them was filled with the Spirit in that camp meeting. Not a one. They had to leave on a certain day, and they were going back by train to where their home was. They were standing there. The train was coming, slowing down. They were discouraged. Satan takes advantage of things like that. Tell them, well, if it was real, at least one of you would have been filled. But nobody was filled. So that shows you that it's not anything to it. They were standing there locked in their own thoughts. And one began to sing, I'm going through, I'm going through. I'll pay the price, whatever others do. Well, I'll take the way of my Lord's anointed few. I've started out trusting Jesus, and I'm going through. All of a sudden, he was no longer singing in English, but he was singing in tongues. The other 11, in a minute's time, all 12 were baptized with the Holy Spirit standing on that train siding. What a testimony they had to give when they got back home. Glory to God. Hallelujah. Praise God. Could you stand, please? Well, I'm going through. Well, I'm going through. I'll pay the price.

bonded few. I've started out trusting Jesus, and I'm going through. If you are saved and not baptized with the Holy Spirit, I want you to come and stand right up here. Or if you're baptized with the Holy Spirit, but you haven't had a moving of the Spirit in your heart in months, and maybe longer than that, I want you to come as well, because you need a refilling of the Holy Spirit.

A little closer to the ones you're standing behind. Don't touch them, just get close to them and thank you so much. I want you to look at Brother Swaggart, please. I'm not exaggerating. I've seen tens of thousands all over the world baptized with the Holy Spirit. And let me give you just a few words of instruction before we pray for you. The only requirement to be filled with the Spirit is to be saved. If you're saved, the Lord wants to baptize you, and Jesus Christ is the baptizer with the Holy Spirit. I'm not, no other preacher is. Jesus Christ is the baptizer. You might say, well, I've got problems in my life, Brother Swagger. Well, get the Holy Spirit and let him help you get rid of those problems. Now, in just a few moments, I'm going to ask these people to lay hands on you. When you lay hands on them speaking with other tongues. And down in your heart, and listen carefully to me, please, you will hear words that's not English or any language that you learned at your mother's knee or somewhere else. That's the Holy Spirit giving you the utterance. Understand it. It'll be words that's not English or Spanish, if you know Spanish. It'll be a language you don't know. But that's all the Holy Spirit will do. He won't force you to speak. He'll give the utterance. It's up to you to speak what he gives you in your heart. And every one of you ought to be baptized with the Holy Spirit and others refilled in the next 3 minutes. Praise God. And I'm going to pray. When I tell you, lay hands on me. Don't do it till I tell you, please. Heavenly Father, and I pray for those by television as well, my Lord. And I'm asking the instructions that I gave them, I've given them to you as well. I don't care who you are, where you are. If you're saved, you are a candidate for the Holy Spirit, and the Lord wants to fill you. Praise God. And I want you to do exactly as I've told these people. Heavenly Father, I'm asking in the name of Jesus, Lord, that everyone that's standing here, everyone by television, oh Lord, wherever they may be, that's come to be refilled with the Spirit or to be baptized with the Spirit, Lord, we ask it in the name of Jesus that you would fill everyone right now. And we give you all the praise and glory. Now lay hands on them in the name of the Lord. Well, I'm going through. Oh, I'm going through. Just start speaking that which you hear in your spirit.

Let's give the Lord one more hand clap of praise. I want to say this for those that are here and those that are watching, for those that you've come forward and you received the infilling of the Holy Spirit. That's something to shout about. It's something to rejoice about. But I want to encourage you, for those who receive the Holy Spirit, use it every day. This is your prayer language. Let the Spirit of God use this. Just begin to use it whenever you're praying. Speak with other tongues. It is your direct pipeline to God. 1 Corinthians 14:2 tells us it is our direct pipeline to God. So use it every day. And they say if you don't use it, you lose it. Don't do that, but use it every day. And for everyone that did get it, every day ask God for a refilling. Just now that you got it, it doesn't have to stay that way, but you can ask Him every day for a fresh touch, a fresh refilling of the Holy Spirit. But for those of you that, for whatever reason, did not get it, don't fret. Just keep seeking. Keep seeking, because your day will come. It will take place. It could happen in church. It could happen on the job. Now, how crazy would that be? How awesome would that be? It could happen at school. It could happen wherever you are, wherever the Lord is. So just keep seeking and keep asking, because your day is going to come. Our ushers are going to come, and they're going to bring you, for everyone that came forward, they're going to bring you one of these booklets entitled How to Be Baptized with the Holy Spirit. And if you're watching or listening and you received it or you want one, ask for it. Call the number that's on the screen. You can ask for the operator that I want the little booklet, How to Be Baptized with the Holy Spirit. Turn around and tell your neighbor you love them. Be back with us tonight, 6 o'clock. You don't want to miss it.

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0: Under Holy Spirit conviction, the sinner knows he needs a Savior, so he turns to the cross and puts his faith in Jesus Christ. Yet, when that new convert fails the Lord and sins, as all believers do, he works to follow rules and regimens that he believes will win him victory over the world, the flesh, and the devil. But instead, he loses again and again. So what must a believer do to triumph? In this extraordinary book, The Yoke of Bondage, written by evangelist Jimmy Swaggart, readers will learn how faith moved from the finished work of Christ summons believers to never-ending bondage. But if the object of faith is the cross of Christ, the believer will experience a life filled with victory. To get this powerful book, the number to call is 800-288-8350, or you can go online anytime at jsm.org.
2: Without a doubt, Janet Paschal is one of gospel music's greatest female singers. 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
3: 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Number one, an understanding of the message of Jesus Christ and Him crucified. 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

Martha, sing that chorus one more time. Listen. When you accept Jesus Christ, you've accepted one that'll never change. What he was 5,000 years ago, 1,000 years ago, he is today and ever shall be. That means his love will never change. Glory to God. The chorus, please. Whoa.

0: Praise the Lord. Praise the Lord. Praise the Lord. Thank you, Mark.
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2: Welcome to Insight, ladies and gentlemen. I'm Josh Rosenstern, joined by my father, John Rosenstern, and we want to just thank you for tuning in, being a part of this program, and we pray that something that we say or that we deliver will make it to your prayer list, because that's what we want you to do, is keep all of the things that we discuss in prayer. Seek the Lord on behalf of our nation and of our leaders. And that speaks of international things as well. It doesn't matter where we're looking at. The answer is the Lord Jesus Christ. And we have what we need regarding everything, all things, in the Word of God. And so we want you to seek Him and to intercede and believe Him for all the things we discuss. And I think it's extremely appropriate to just simply mention that we've made it through the IYC and the International Youth Conference for 2026. It just concluded last night. And we just thank the Lord for all that He did during the conference, for souls that were saved, those who were baptized in the Holy Spirit. We had two services dealing with the infilling of the Holy Spirit. And in both cases, there were individuals that were filled at the altar, and no telling how many by television and by the Sun Life Broadcasting Network. And we're believing that sick bodies were healed, individuals were delivered and set free from the bondages of sin, and even called to preach and into ministry, or at least feeling that direction. All of the things that you would expect, we believe that the Lord, He did it, and He is doing it. So we just thank Him so much for His presence and touching the young people especially. There's definitely an energy and a faith in the slightly younger generation that... Yeah. As we say around here, I'm going to use some poor grammar. It ain't there with older folk. It's just there's a there's a faith, there's a love for God that is I don't even know how to say it. It's
3: a hunger.
2: Well, yeah, it's a hunger, but it's almost like it's not pretentious. Well, older people, I guess we, and I'm putting myself now in that category. I probably shouldn't do that. So it might make you mad. But no, so some of the those of us who have, we have kids, we have mortgages, we've lived life, we've been in this thing for a little bit. I think that we just get used to the formalities. And we really, I'm not putting you in this category, but I just think that...
3: I'm Mr. Routine.
2: Well, yeah, it's true. But the point I'm

0: getting to, ladies and gentlemen, is it was different with the young people this year, and you just, their hunger, I think that's a good word for it. But, you know, I want to say this. I went to the baptismal service Friday night after our main service at the church, and Paris and Jonathan Steele were the two that did all the baptism. Paris did most of the baptizing, and I was feeling for him. I mean, his lower back must have been hurting, is all I can say. Anyways, he did a great job with it. He stuck it out, and he did a great job. But the way he did is when the individual got into the water there, he asked them if they were saved and if they'd made Jesus Christ the Lord of their life. So a confession of faith, pretty much. Sure. And then he asked them if there's anything that they wanted to say. And I was shocked at some of the things that even our own young people here, but those that have come in and traveled, just all of them. Dad, I think we just forget sometimes. You know, you sit here in this desk and you got the camera, but it's really just us here in this room. You forget what people are going through and what they've been through. And this may sound a little peculiar, but after Friday night and then even after last night, Joseph did, a great day. And it was really more of a testimony service last night than anything else.
1: It was terrific.
0: But after this youth conference, I again, it may sound peculiar, but I'm almost sad, maybe burdened in my heart, because for whatever reason, it became very real to me what people are going through, particularly what young people are going through. I won't even share some of the things that these young people testified of that had happened to them or that they were involved in. I'm talking some people that the things that happened to them even as little children, 3 and 4 years old, and then again throughout their lives. And just the thing that struck me, and I don't want to take all this time, but the thing that struck me that I knew it was the case, but I just still, it's not registering, is how many people, again, these are teenagers, battling almost debilitating anxiety, depression. I mean, we can't even say discouragement. They're not just discouraged. They're battling oppressive powers of the enemy. And then the thoughts of suicide and the attempts of suicide. One young lady said, I attempted suicide many times. And one time it came very, I almost su-

0: They don't have that hope. It just shocked me. And I am guilty of living in my own little bubble of, and there's nothing, you know, that happens. I think we get in our routine, like you said, we get in our routines. And we are very selfish. We're very self-consumed. And we forget so quickly how much God has blessed us in the midst of whatever problems there might be, but how good God has been. And it shook me. I'll just put it that way. It really did. It shook me. So, ladies and gentlemen, when we say that we need a move of God, that is the absolute truth. Because if we don't have a move of God, if the Spirit of God doesn't truly move and touch hearts and draw them to Christ, He's the one that does that. The Holy Spirit draws people to Christ. Hell awaits so many. And the evil one is doing his very best, running to and fro like a roaring lion seeking whom he may devour. And we know that it's going to escalate and get worse as we approach the rapture of the church and all that will transpire thereafter.
1: Yeah.
0: So like I said, my feedback about IYC might be a little peculiar to some of you, and that's fine. But I'm just sharing my outcome of it. And I was blessed in one sense to see what God did, absolutely. And to see the young people worshiping, praising God, and truly, truly worshiping Him, I think. But in the same, at the same side of things, again, this may sound peculiar, but I understand just a little bit better when the Scripture speaks of Christ and how He looked at the destructive power of sin and He wept. I understand it just a little, tiny, tiny bit better after seeing and hearing some things this conference. So it actually should be, we should be encouraged because God is able. He's able, He's able. And He is doing great and mighty things. And on that note,
1: well,
0: I share with you.
1: I look back, of course, growing up in the 60s and 70s as a young man, and then teenage years, things were, we thought, bad. But things were in the making.
0: Mm.
1: The systematic destruction and tearing down of this country had already begun. The revolution, I'll call it, of the 60s began to take root. It began to infiltrate the educational system. It began to infiltrate the government. It began to infiltrate the corporate structure. It began to infiltrate the church.
0: Yeah.
1: Something we looked at as a future, that future is now here. All of what you're saying is the byproduct.
0: Yeah.
1: Of a society that has minimized God, that has promoted self, that has basically divided the people in so many divisions that we're just basically little pieces laying on the ground. The only thing that could put Humpty Dumpty back together again is God. And these young people, they're broken.
0: Yeah.
1: Their spirits are broken. They don't know what and where life is heading. And they need the guidance of the Lord. And only the Lord can do that.
0: Yes.
1: But I'm excited to see the young pastors, and you included. You're still young in my eyes.
0: Of course, I better be in your eyes.
1: I see a zeal for authenticity. I see a zeal not for religion and formality,
0: right?
1: Not for programs, but for the truth.
0: Yes.
1: And not to be lied to or misrepresented or misled, but give me Jesus or give me death.
0: Yeah.
1: This is the motto.
0: Right.
1: And, you know, there was one thing said to be, give me freedom or give me death. But the reality is this, we need the Lord now. And we're saying it over and over, but the reality is we see the condition of the world. We see Bible, every time I look at the news, I see Bible prophecy shaping before my eyes.
0: Mm.
1: And things I spoke about 20, 30 years ago in Bible studies, I'm now seeing actually happen.
0: Right.
1: Things we've talked about years ago, 25 years ago on Francis and Friends at the beginning, from the educational system to the church movements. All these things have had their play within and now have affected the outcomes that those misguided programs and developments have brought.
0: Mm.
1: Where now we have just one thing that we can remain to be true, and that's the message that the Lord left Brother Swigert. The simplicity, but the reality of the message of the cross. it lays bare everything else.

0: true.
1: And if your faith is not 100% in Christ and what he there did at the cross, you're not going to see holiness formed in your life, the character of Christ formed, the fruits of the Spirit, and your work for the Lord will be very ineffective or minimized.
2: You're right.
1: Because unless your character before God and your holiness is walking in righteousness, Satan will use that against you, and it will bring harm to your gift and ministry as
2: That's true.
1: But like you said, the good news is God is moving.
2: Yes,
1: God is touching.
2: Yes.
1: God is blessing. And there is a revival taking place. It's not maybe the old-fashioned awakenings that we had, but it's a grassroots where individuals that are hungry for God, he'll find them because they're seeking him.
2: Yeah, you know, there are constantly surveys and polls and studies done looking at the relationship of the younger generations to church and to spiritual things. And it seems that the findings are that young people are, in fact, very much so, I guess you could use the term interested, but regarding spiritual things, there is an interest. Regarding traditional religion, not so much. And that makes sense because, you know, a lot of younger people today, they're, you know, well, first of all, if you're talking about millennials, that's my generation. And we've got kids now that are teenagers. I mean, I have a teenager at home. Doesn't sound right, but I do. But we have teenagers now. And we've got younger people that are coming up. And a lot of the millennials and the generation before us were raised in a church setting that was very legalistic, very oppressive. A lot of people with good intentions and whatever the case. But, I mean, it was the mindset of, if you miss church Sunday night, you're going to hell. You miss the rapture, you know, some of that stuff. You had I want to be mean here, so get ready. But, you know, you had a 400-pound preacher on Sunday morning that could barely, you know, tuck in his shirt, coming along and telling everybody that, you know, if they're not in church, they're going to miss the rapture and go to hell. And it's like, sir, you better pray that the Lord's catching up abilities are very, very strong, or else you're going to be left behind. Anyways, so you look at that, and what they saw was hypocrisy.
1: I understand.
2: They saw backbiting and gossiping.
1: Yeah.
2: They saw the dear sister in the church that she was there every service, but the reason she was there is to see who wasn't there so that she could talk about him and run him down. And we saw all of that hypocrisy. And we saw all of that legalism and went the other direction. And now you've got a generation behind us that we're not raised in that. Thank the Lord. Thank God, because you don't have to unlearn that, if I can use the term.
1: Fortunately for you, you were not raised in that.
2: I was not raised in that. No, thank the Lord, I was not.
1: Because I
2: know a lot of people that were.
1: Yeah, no, I know.
2: But I was not. But the point I'm getting to is this. There's a great interest in the younger generation in spiritual things and even what the Bible has to say about stuff. They want to know, what does the Bible have to say? You realize this next generation, they've got so much information with technology.
1: Oh, yeah.
2: I mean, my kids, I think it was Donnie yesterday that said it. It's humorously true. It's like they were born knowing how to text. Well, it's true. It's more than that, even.
1: When your son Jonah was, it was either just when he turned 3 or 4.
2: Yeah, I remember that.
1: His grandmother, my wife, they were sitting there, and she could not find pictures on her phone.
2: Yeah.
1: And he went, like, give me the phone, and did this.
2: They found it,
1: And after a few seconds, she goes, how'd you do that? He goes, well, you just do this, this, and this.
2: Right.
1: He knew where to go and what to do to bring it back to and
2: it's
1: show.
2: True, but so. But with that, with the integration of technology, just from the beginning, from default for these kids, so much information is out there.
1: Yeah.
2: And social media, my goodness, you think about what there is. And YouTube really is what a lot of kids are on now. YouTube Shorts, that's where a lot of kids spend their time. There's a lot of information. There's a lot of misinformation, but there's a lot out there. But with that, they're discovering and stumbling upon not just bad things, but good things. There's content out there that is dealing with the Bible, that's dealing with a lot of topics that are addressed in the Word of God, even things dealing with eschatology, believe it or not. You mean kids are looking at that? Yes. I have one of them, actually, so I know. Yeah. There's an interest. And I want you to pray, ladies and gentlemen, that as we look at the condition of the world today, as there's an explosion of knowledge, I guess you could say, but as we
1: look at that scripture. That's
2: okay, well, I'm going to let you read that in just a second. As we look at the condition of the world and we see the darkness that's there, we have to understand that that just means there's an opportunity for the light to shine even brighter. And I'm believing that the gospel is going to do that, even in places like Iran, in the Middle East, where there's tremendous darkness, where there's war, rumors of war, religious oppression, that this, and I'm going to reference it again, that this explosion of knowledge, and it's not just math and science and so it and technology, it also relates to the gospel, that there will be an opportunity for the gospel to be preached. Now, you were going to read the scripture.
1: Well, I was going to deal with Daniel, because that's what you referred
2: to.
1: And I think it's so important that the prophecies that God would reveal to Daniel, he did not give him great detail beyond what was given to him. Again, the prophets saw the mountaintops. They didn't see the valleys and the details. Yeah. They saw the eschatological conclusion to matters. But in verse 4 of chapter 12 of Daniel, he says, "But thou, O Daniel, shut up the words and seal the book, even to the time of the end. Many shall run to and fro, and knowledge shall be increased." That word increase there, as one Hebrew kimchi says, has the idea of not just an adding of information. It's an explosion of knowledge, which has the idea of understanding, comprehension, and learning. And then he says this, he says in verse 9, "And he said, Go thy way, Daniel, for the words are closed up and sealed till the time of the end. Many shall be purified and made white and tried, and the wicked shall do wickedly, and none of the wicked shall understand, but the wise shall understand."
2: Yeah.
1: The only wisdom we have comes from the Word of God. The beginning of wisdom is fear of the Lord, reverence unto God. Mm-hmm. So in order for us to properly understand and discern not only what's going on, but what to do, it must be the understanding of the Word of God.
2: Right.
1: And
2: that's
1: just like the mighty men of God. I forget which of the ministers this week alluded to that. Maybe it was Paris in one of his exhortations. But the idea is those that were the mighty men of David had discernment and they knew what to do. Mm-hmm. We today, if we know what to do, we need to do it. That means proclaiming the message of the cross, teaching the message of the cross, singing the message of the cross, and getting it out there as far and as wide as we can go.
2: Yes.
1: That's the hope and that's the opportunity.
2: Amen. That's right. That's right. In these last few minutes, let's just deal with the latest updates that have happened. And I mentioned Iran a moment ago, so we'll go back to that. The conflict continues on with the United States and Iran, of course. And as a side note, we've got the Prime Minister of Israel that will be here this week. I believe that it has something to do in coinciding with the funeral arrangements for the late Senator
1: Lindsey
2: Graham.
1: Yes.
2: Yeah, and he was most certainly in touch with the Prime Minister of Israel quite a bit, from what I understand, and had a lot to do recently with coordinating some things. But while he is here, he should be meeting with the President, visiting the White House. So we want to keep our eyes on that occurrence and that event. But with Iran, there was, even though the conflict goes on over the weekend, things seemingly de-escalated a little bit in that there wasn't as much exchange of rocket fire. But Iran is still saying that they control the Strait of Hormuz, and that probably, along with the nuclear discussion, is the biggest of the sticking points for the United States. And they keep sticking their finger in the eye of particularly the president regarding that strait. Now, there's negotiations that are happening with all kinds of leaders from the Middle East, apparently happening here, happening there. Saudi Arabia is involved, and even there's been some exchanging of fire with them as well, and so forth. The last thing I want to say on this, I want to hear your thoughts on the developments, but regarding the concerns that have been voiced over the drawdown of the U.S. reserves, as far as like interceptor missiles and things of that nature, our stockpile reserves getting kind of drawn down as a result of this, you realize we're at 5 months.
1: Yeah.
2: We're at 5 months of, was at the end of February. So we're 5 months now of this conflict. And many are saying it doesn't look like there's any actual, quote, end in sight. We'll see. But the ebb and flow of this is, I think, getting people seasick more than anything. What are your thoughts just on any recent developments?
1: Well, Friday there was a cessation of the military activities of the U.S. There was 13 days consistently of U.S. bombardment of various targets in Iran. Right now, there's an estimated 66 that have died in Iran so far, and maybe 900 injured from the last report I've received.
2: Okay.
1: We don't know what, in particular, if civilians are included in that number or if that's just military individuals and installations. But still, a lot of damage to bridges, some elements of infrastructure. But the U.S. has not really disabled the country.
2: Yeah.
1: We have not permitted Iran to ship its oil or to receive things. But, however, there was a report from Reuters the other day that had a pretty interesting story where there was an interception of Chinese armaments that were headed towards Iran. And there is some evidence that maybe they are restocking Iran, although Xi Jinping made comments at the beginning of this that China would not be involved in it. But to understand the threats coming from Iran and that they can now claim they could reach Great Britain, for example, with their attacks, indicates that they have an escalation in quality of munitions. That's not coming from Iran. That's coming from without, because they didn't have those capabilities before. The president, of course, spoke against any opportunity where those were claiming we're running out of munitions. He claims that's not true. And we're probably not, but we are still expending a lot of munitions for targets that may not be the richest targets, but again, we're looking to spare civilian life and civilian life and activity with the hope that at some point there'll be a change maybe in regime, although that's not the objective. The objective is to stop nuclear capabilities. And now the president has talked very seriously about, they claim they know where the stockpile of enriched uranium is, and they're looking to maybe go grab that in the soon future, which may deter or slow down the capability of getting a nuclear weapon, but it won't change the ambition of the leadership unless that is changed.
2: Right.
1: But this situation with Saudi Arabia, I'm going to throw this in, I know we only have 2 minutes.
2: Go ahead.
1: Promising them nuclear capabilities and nuclear enrichment capabilities could possibly destabilize the Middle East. Because as Saudi Arabia seeks that, maybe now under Prince Salman and his leadership, you could have a leadership that would handle things responsibly. Leaderships change. 20 years from now, 30 years from now, what will be in place, and will Saudi Arabia have enrichment capabilities with the intention of nuclear power? So now instead of a non-proliferation, we have an opportunity for proliferation, because now UAE, Oman, and Qatar and these other countries may want to engage. Mm-hmm. And I think I read an Axios report that dealt with that, with the same benefits. So if the U.S. is going to reward all these countries for becoming allies, does that mean we're going to bring a nuclear war or escalation in the Middle East for comparisons? I have so much to say on this. We'll have a minute. Maybe we'll pick up.
2: Well, the president really, truly wants to see Saudi Arabia join the Abraham Accords. That's
1: right.
2: That's really what he's pushing
1: to. But that's with these current agreements and governments. That does not necessarily necessitate a future guarantee. Because of the volatility in the Middle East is still there.
2: Right,
1: the Islamic underbed of many of these nations is still being pressured by radicalization. And although there might be some moderates in place now, and even then, I can't call Qatar moderate. They've housed Hezbollah. They've housed Hamas leaders. They have funded and helped protect the integrity of these terrorist organizations. They speak with both sides of their mouth.
2: They're
1: untrustworthy. Thunay and these others of the leaders of the Middle East. So I don't know what the president's trying to accomplish, but it does not look good in my eyes, to be honest, with the Middle East.
2: Well, the American people, according to, again, recent polls, are getting worn out with this. And you would hate to see one of the casualties of war end up being in our own nation with our leadership changeover coming up in November, which we're 99 days away from our election in November. It's coming up, ladies and gentlemen. A lot to pray about.
1: Sure.
2: God is still on the throne, and we still look to Him and to Him alone. Thank you for joining us on Insight, and we'll see you back here next time.
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1: So many of you remember Brother Dan Burrett. You saw him at Family Worship Center. You saw him on some of our live programming that comes from SBN. 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But Brother Burrett has gone home to be with the Lord. 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
0: This is a study in the Word with Evangelist Jimmy Swaggart, a series of Bible studies focusing on the cross of Christ.
3: Welcome today to a study in the Word. This is Evangelist Jimmy Swaggart, along with Lauren Larson, David Borg, Dr. Don Paul Gray, and Dave Smith, and a pleasure to be with you to study the Word of God together. We're studying Bible prophecy, really the book of Daniel, and we've come through the first six chapters of this great book, and the latter part of it, starting with the seventh chapter on through the conclusion of it, really contains all just about all of the prophecies given by Daniel. I'll tell you what I want to do, Lord. I want to read this again that we read in the seventh verse, and we'll start with that particular verse.
4: After this, I saw in the night visions, and behold, a fourth beast, dreadful and terrible and strong exceedingly, and it had great iron teeth. It devoured and broke in pieces and stamped the residue with the feet of it, and it was diverse from all the beasts that were before it, and it had 10 horns.
3: This beast represents the Roman Empire, which was the strongest and most powerful of all. It lasted for nearly 1,000 years. Now, before we go further with that, do y'all think that Daniel had any, did the Lord explain to him what this particular empire would be, the Roman Empire? That would, like I said, last for about 1,000 years. Do you think he had any knowledge of that, or
4: how much he understood of it?
3: That's what I'm asking.
4: Yeah, as he received it, he did not. But later in this very chapter, he does ask for the interpretation of these visions, and it was given him. Now, how much he was able to say, well, that's Rome, that's Grecian, I don't know. But he was aware of the fact that. I think he was very well aware of what each represented and how they would affect and impact Israel, because this is always Daniel's prayer and always Daniel's concern. Talk to me about Israel in the last days. Lord, show me what's happening with Israel. The outstanding feature of
3: Daniel. Excuse me, and more when we go forward with it, Israel will come to the fore.
4: Correct. And that's really his cry. That's what God showed him, was not just human history, but the history that would impact Israel. Daniel is so tied in with Israel, and I've always found this interesting, that 30, 40 years after he is deported, taken out of Israel, and as a captive taken to Babylon, he records his thoughts about what he did on a certain day, and his thoughts in the scripture says, and about the time

0: to see all of these empires that he deals with, addresses Israel after Israel had lost her way.
1: Right.
0: And was no longer a power. It was now the times of the Gentiles.
1: Right. Well, he does know. We know that, again, his in the a chapter to come, he realizes from Jeremiah's writings that the 70 years of captivity are about over. And he begins to seek God with great fervency, which has always been an interest to me. When we see something that God said he would do, don't just wait for it to happen. Like Daniel, begin to pray and intercede for it to occur.
0: So, that's what again, we need to be doing right now for what we've been discussing.
1: Yeah, we've been promised an outpouring of the Holy Spirit, but if we just sit back and wait, then we're missing our responsibility. Daniel exhibits this, and I don't mean to take us off task here, but as he prays, he says, forgive me my sin and us our sin, and God, move anyway. Forgive us for what we've done. Forgive us for the way we are. And he concludes himself. And Daniel is one of the most righteous living man that ever existed.
0: Right.
1: And yet he includes himself as someone that has not completely followed the Lord and pleads with God to do the very thing that God has promised he would do.
0: At the very outset of the Great Tribulation, 10 nations are going to form together, and Daniel is the first one that speaks of them here. Going to form together to destroy Israel. That would be their ambition, to destroy Israel. What Trump has helped to bring to pass, I'm sure it was a lot of people involved in it, and about the first Arab country that has joined and a peace treaty with Israel so they can trade together in whatever the case. And there's a second country that's also Bahrain, I believe it is, that's joined in as well. And it is predicted that 5 or 6 others will join in, and they will want to be a part of this. And the world applauds it, and I can understand that. Mm-hmm. And I can readily understand it. But I have to wonder, do the Arabs mean business? Because most of them hate Israel. There's a hatred there. And the other thing that's bothered me a little bit is that Israel had to agree

0: be settled, and that we would Israel would leave it alone, because they had been planning to build thousands of apartments there in that area. And I go back, this country is the only country in the world that is special to God, and it belongs to the Lord. Israel is the custodian of it. But I have to wonder, is it right to sign any type of agreement on Israel's part that would possibly cause some difficulty in the near future?
1: Something else that it was my understanding is that they're having to give some F-35 jets to United Arab Emirates, which could influence some of that information about those jets could end up with Iran and with China.
0: They say
1: as a result
0: jet,
1: of that.
0: That jet is it's nothing in the world like it.
1: That's right.
0: And it costs a lot of money, but it's nothing in the world like it. And there's only one little thing there, the caveat that could work in our favor. Those things require a world of maintenance, and they will have to have American mechanics and engineers and computer experts to keep the thing going. Mm. And it's only Americans that can do it. Mm. They can't. The Arabs don't have any people that can maintain those things. And so we can stop it, whatever's taking place, by refusing to maintain the planes if it looks like things are going to be done that shouldn't be done, whatever the case. And but you're right you're saying.
1: There could be a lot of intelligence that is given, though, to those nations that could aid them in overcoming those.
0: It's no. I don't think it's any danger in them stealing the engineering
2: technology.
0: The technology they have. It's too far advanced. I think it's only the people that built it to start with here in America can do that.
1: But you're not just talking about the Arabs, but you're also talking about the Chinese.
0: Right.
2: Let me ask a question relative to the Ten Horns with the Roman Empire. Daniel saw that, but yet under the original Roman Empire, there was really no description of 10 different kingdoms that I can recall. So are they just pointing out geographical layouts for later in the Bible? Why does he say, and it had 10 horns? We know what they represent because of the rise of the kingdoms under the Antichrist. But under the original Roman Empire, was there ever 10 horns, 10 kingdoms,
0: no.
2: 10 geographical areas?
0: No.
2: So it was simply the 10 horns represent the old Roman Empire in its total territory?
0: No, it represents 10 nations that are there in existence right now, today. The Bible doesn't tell us what those 10 are, but they're in the same geographical locality that the Roman Empire was, and that includes the Middle East, it includes Northern Africa, it includes Western Europe, and a part of Eastern Europe. I remember being in Budapest, Hungary. They had some Roman ruins there, and if I remember correctly, they had one of those historical markers, and it stated that this is far as Rome went. It didn't go any further eastward than this here, if I'm remembering correctly. But no, there were no nations in the time of the Roman Empire that went under that capacity.
2: What do the 10 horns encompass the totality of the old Roman Empire?
0: No,
2: or just a portion of it?
0: Whatever those countries represent, but
2: right.
0: No, they're not a portion. Yes.
2: Right, that's what I'm asking,
0: yeah.
2: Because it's the horns are pointed out, but the territory, the geographical location of Roman Empire would be greater than just those 10 nations.
0: Yes, it will be. But, that area, like it includes Germany,
2: right.
0: It includes Great Britain, the whole UK, and Czechoslovakia, Yugoslavia, and it's right. No

0: or Yugoslavia now, or whatever they call it now. Right. And we've got to break. We'll be right back. Don't go away.
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2: Ladies and gentlemen, this is Pastor Gabriel Swaggart, and we've got a very special offer that I believe you need to have in your library, something that will benefit you each and every single day. 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And it has a scripture reference, which is 1 Corinthians 1:18. And then my grandfather goes in a short description of what this verse means. 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

0: We are back. These 10 horns, they represent the forces against Israel. They will want to destroy Israel and would succeed, but the Antichrist will stop them. He will defeat three of these nations, three of these empires, and the others, realizing the idiocy of trying to oppose him, and they will join him. Mm-hmm. And that will stop that right then as far as their efforts to destroy Israel. But I'm just wondering right now, looking at the situation, because when Daniel was given this, it was some 2,500 years ago now. And are we, what we're doing, is it pleasing to God for what is taking place regarding these concordants that are signed by Trump and the leaders of these Arab republics and whatever the case? Do you all think that this is the will of God or not? Or have you given it any thought?
1: You know, from my vantage point, it seems questionable, but I'm not an authority on that. I'm not an authority on the Book of Revelation, and certainly I'm not on the Middle East, but I've watched things there quite a bit.
0: The natural thought is that peace is better than war.
2: Yeah.
0: And, you know, I would say that what's being done now is good, and it may avert war. It may stop war. And Israel lives under this constant problem of rockets going off constantly. Mm-hmm. They live under that. It's not very pleasant. And so I can understand their reasoning as what they're doing. But if I remember correctly, when the head of the, what country, Arab country is it?
3: UAE.
0: Yeah, the UAE, right. And that they have stated that they're working toward the Palestinians getting East Jerusalem and forming their own country extending to East Jerusalem, which that's not good at all. And I may have that a little wrong, but that's what I thought I heard.
1: We know that's what they want.
0: Yeah. Yes, right.
2: Any treaty that surrenders portions of the land that God gave Israel to another country is
0: wrong.
2: Not something that I would applaud
0: suggest. Well, they hadn't given him. Israel has agreed not to develop the West Bank. And the West Bank belongs to

0: Israel. Yeah. It doesn't belong to the Palestinians.
1: Right.
0: It belongs to Israel.
2: Does that mean they can never develop it, or is it just for a certain period of time?
0: No, I don't know. Okay. I didn't hear that. I don't know.
3: Is Jericho part of the West Bank?
0: No, but it belongs to the Palestinians.
3: I know it does, but it's pretty close, isn't it?
0: I don't think it is a part of the West Bank.
3: Don't you think the agreements that they made are basically economic?
0: Oh, yes.
3: That's all I see happening.
0: Definitely.
3: It's not over land. The Palestinians are the ones that want the land. They want the West Bank. Did the agreements that we're talking about give the Palestinians the West Bank?
0: No.
3: Okay. Well, I don't think that they will. I don't think that'll happen.
0: No, they haven't. It's not any talk about that. Israel just promised not to develop it. They were going to build thousands of homes and apartments there, which they desperately need. And they promised they wouldn't do that. That's what I understand. I didn't hear Netanyahu's speech, so.
3: Well, as we know, I know that we could spend hours on this and not really cover it, but it's the Palestinians that are throwing those bombs over on Israel all the time.
0: The rockets.
3: That's what they want stopped. They want some peace. And I do wish they could find it. I mean,
0: right.
3: God knows the people need it there.
0: No, I guess, unless the Lord appeared to me and said, don't do it, if I had to sign the papers, I'd probably sign them because it's blessed are the peacemakers, whatever the case.
1: But if you're not going to develop the West Bank, then the question remains, who will?
3: Yeah, what do you do with it?
1: Somebody's got it in their mind that they will.
0: Well, the Palestinians claim it themselves.
1: That's what I'm saying.
0: They claim it.
1: Yeah, that's what I'm saying.
3: Why? Why do they claim it?
0: They want all of Israel. They don't want.
3: Well, it's not anywhere near Gaza.
0: No, it isn't.
3: So why did they?
0: Well, East Jerusalem isn't either.
3: Right. Well, I see why they want Jerusalem because they want to get the property around the
1: Dome of the Rock.
0: Arafat said, "We want peace. We want Israel a piece at a time." So what you're saying, whatever the case.
3: Well, I've often wondered, and I've never heard him explain. Gaza is on the Mediterranean.
0: Right. Yeah.
3: There's a strip of land there. I don't know how much it is.
0: It's not much.
3: But it's there. We know it's there. Way over here by the Jordan River is the West Bank. Completely across that little country right by Jordan. Why do they want that land? It would seem to me they would want more land where they're at.
0: Well, they would do if they could get it. But Israel won't agree to that. And Benjamin Netanyahu was totally opposed to the Gaza Strip. And he was right. He said this is going to be a staging area for rockets. And he was right about it.
4: One thing to consider is that I don't know how much time has gone by, but after 18 months, the opposition leader is going to be the prime minister of Israel.
3: That's right.
4: Netanyahu's only the prime minister now for 18 months. And my guess would be that the leader of the opposition, is even going to be more likely to agree to things that would, from our perspective, hurt Israel.
0: Well, they said that Netanyahu is very much like Trump, and the other one you're talking about is very much like Obama.
4: Mm. Yeah.
0: And that's not
4: exactly
0: good.
4: Yeah.
0: That's not good at all.
4: Yes.
0: Okay, we've solved the problem of Israel.
3: Wow. And, it's a problem. It's a problem.
0: It is a problem, and it won't be solved until the Lord comes back.
4: That's right, yes.
0: Because I wish I could say that this thing being done, and I pray for them that it'll be a success, that it will work. But we know it won't, because we know that the Antichrist and whoever can get to join his army is going to do everything he can to annihilate Israel.
3: That's right.
0: And that's just ahead. All right, the 8th verse, if you will, please.
1: I considered the horns, and behold, there came up among them another little horn, before whom there were three of the first horns plucked up by the roots. And behold, in this horn were eyes like the eyes of a man, and a mouth speaking great things.
0: At first, Daniel did not understand the horns. Even though the Roman Empire has come and gone, still the 10 horns have not yet risen to power. However, the breakup of the former Soviet Union is the beginning of the fulfillment of this passage. If one is to notice, The ten horns were a part of the nondescript beast, which has to do with the territory which the old Roman Empire controlled. Using the term nondescript beast, Babylon was symbolized by a lion, and the Medes and the Persians by a bear, the Grecians by a leopard. But the Roman Empire was not described by except by a beast that there's no such thing that exists in real terminology. It doesn't exist. Let's go back up. If one is to notice, the ten horns were a part of the nondescript beast, which has to do with the territory which the old Roman Empire controlled. Now, let me stop right there a moment. It's taught with some prophecy teachers that the Roman Empire is going to be revived. I don't believe that. I think it'll be revised, but not revived. And I think that the situation is in the making right now in the world for that to be. There came up among them another little horn, means this one came up after the ten horns were fully grown. The little horn is the Antichrist. Three of the horns will be plucked by the little horn, meaning that he will defeat these countries in battle, with the others then submitting to him. This will take place in the first half of the Great Tribulation. So now we're coming down to the time of the Antichrist. And whatever the case, at the time in which we live right now. And to think about it, this word was given to Daniel 2,500 years ago. We've run out of time, and we're going to have to pick it up on the next program. But we thank you so very, very much for having been with us today. And don't miss a single program. I pray that we'll give you something that will be of help and blessing. We love you. And God bless you.
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1: 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Some of you don't remember them at all. And here's what we have done. We have taken these three specific sermons, the Maniac

0: back from Gadara, the sin nature, and what the Bible says about hell. And we have put them on a CD-DVD combo, $15 each. 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

0: Amen. We are so glad to welcome you to Francis and Friends this morning. What a beautiful day it is. Marvelous Monday. So God is still alive. The sun's still shining. And man, did y'all notice the moon?
1: Yeah, I saw it last night. It was nice. It was
0: beautiful. I don't know if it's full last couple of nights. Usually it's just full one night, but beautiful. We're just so thankful. Thankful that we did not get the storm.
2: Right.
0: Last week that we could have gotten, and we're just so thankful for that. Dr. Gray, we are so glad to have you today.
2: Good morning, Pastor. Good to be with you.
0: Amen. Mike Muzzerall.
1: Great to be here, and I just want to say that we met some of the greatest people on the face of the earth during this last camp.
0: Yes. Amen.
1: Some awesome people.
0: Yes. Amen. Amen. Dr. David Watts.
3: Yes, sir. If I can, really quickly, I'd like to invite everybody to be here before you know it. Labor Day weekend, September 5th and 6th. I'll be in Leominster, Massachusetts, just about an hour from Boston at the TDR Bilingual Church with Pastor Glennio Garcia. So I'd love to see everybody out there, and I'd like to ask everybody, if you will, to pray for JSBC this week. We have a it's a big week for us starting today and tomorrow. The TRACS accreditation team is coming in, and they're going to be reviewing everything to see if we can move forward toward full accreditation. We are at candidacy status, and this will determine whether or not we'll reach a full accreditation by this fall. That is our goal, what we're trying to do. So they may find some things that we need, some suggestions, some things we need to shore up, but hopefully nothing that will keep us from going forward. So if you will, keep Dr. Swaggart, Dr. Beauregard, the staff and faculty at JSBC in your prayers this week. Next few days are very pivotal and crucial. It's the culmination of a lot of work that's been going on for a long time. So we feel like this is the Lord's will. We had a great tour of the new facilities of the Bible College. Lots of prospective students who came in. So we're very excited about that and believe that a lot of good things are in store for JSBC.
0: Amen. I don't think people understand how pivotal that is. The Bible College. There are numerous Bible colleges and seminaries around the country and, of course, around the world, but not many.
4: They sow doubt into people's minds.
0: It's and religion.
4: It's true.
0: So what this Bible College stands for is the reality, the only answer to people's lives. And a lot of seminaries, instead of preaching faith, are preaching doubt.
4: Yes, that's right.
0: In this book.
3: Yeah, absolutely.
0: And so I ask you to pray this week as these meetings are going on.
1: There's a move called the minimalist movement that is happening within Christianity.
0: What is that?
1: What it is, it's minimizing the miracles of the Bible.

0: Bible.
1: Yes.
0: For example, the crossing of the Red Sea. They say it's not the Red Sea, it's the Reed Sea.
1: Right.
0: Well, first of all, it wasn't written in English, so the fact that the names are close, the Reed Sea is only a foot and a half deep. And so they said there was really no miracle. Well, if you can drown a horse in a foot and a half water, now, I don't ride horses, I think you have. That'd be kind of a hard thing to do. If you can drown the Egyptian army in foot and a half, that'll make... But another one, Jesus didn't walk on water. He walked on the shore, the water shoreline. Mm-hmm. Well, how come Peter was drowning on the shoreline? Jesus reached down and grabbed him. But they try to minimize.
1: Yeah.
0: If there's a natural explanation, that's what's being pushed. And so they're trying to take the miracles out of the Bible. But it's interesting, when you look at archaeology, biblical archaeology, there's been over 100,000 items that have been unearthed. Mm-hmm. Every one of them agrees with the Bible. Everyone, 100%, not one thing contradicts. This is the synchronicity of the Bible and archaeology.
1: And the greatest miracle is salvation. And you talk about minimizing, it is being minimized. I'm going to pass Paris Reagan up for just a few minutes. We want to come back to him and talk about last week's camps. We still call them camps. We're so used to that terminology. It's a conference. But let me just remind you that the Share-a-thon for this month is not over till the end of this week. And we came a little bit short. We thank everybody that was able to give, and we need to reach our goal so that we can continue paying the bills. You wouldn't be able to see us if our bills weren't paid. You wouldn't be able to see us on TV, on the internet, on the radio. That's what this money goes for. And I hear people, why do you have to beg for money? We're not begging for money. We're asking and encouraging people to get involved in the ministry so that hearts and lives could be touched for time and eternity. So up until the end of this week, you can still be involved in that. Bible-thon, as I mentioned, will be next Monday. Be praying about that. What does God want you to do? This book... This is the leather bound. The one that is actually given out is a hard bound, but the material is still the same. Given to ministers and those that are involved in ministry around the world. And what is it, 6-7 million of the expositors have been sold. I think at least 3 million in Bible-thons around the world. So be involved. God wants every individual, not just churches, but He wants every individual involved in ministry, not just locally, but around the world. And so we encourage you to do that. Brother Donnie will be in Columbus, Mississippi, All Nations Fellowship, September 18th at 7 p.m. Take a look at the information there. And if you live in that area, we support local churches. And this is one of the reasons why some of the ministers go out monthly and are in local churches. And if you live in that area, take advantage of being in this service with Brother Don. He's also going to be September 25th through the 27th in Petal, Mississippi, Petal Spiritual Life Center. Again, you can see the times of the services there on the screen. And again, take advantage of these. We want to encourage you to become a media member. What is a media member? You can be a member of a local church and also be a media member. But we're asking for your support. And what is the most important support that you can give? That's prayer. Be praying for this ministry. And if you can financially support, get involved in the services that you can around the world, not just here in the United States, but around the world. And

0: help support. You can be a spectator, but we want you to be a participator. And you can do that. I always think of it as 2 Corinthians chapter 9, I believe it is, one of the verses talk about giving seed to the sower. That's what this is. This is the seed of the gospel that can touch hearts and lives for time and eternity. So get involved in that and be a media member and help us out. Amen. Also, this is the new evangelist. This is the August edition. You notice who's on the front cover? Sister Swigert. It's her birthday during August. And so we want to recognize her and let her know how much we appreciate her. But I read these magazines every month, and I'm impressed by articles. There are questions that are answered in these articles. And I want to encourage you, call, write, look on the screen there. You can email and say, I just want to receive the Evangelist magazine. It's free. It takes about a couple of months for you to get into the mailing cycle. But take advantage of that. I keep these. I've had copies clear back to 1983 of these magazines. And they're good resource material. Questions come up. And a lot of times you'll have answers. I just had somebody send me an email this month. You and Dr. Gray have mentioned the articles about alcohol and why a Christian should not be a partaker of alcohol, and asking for the articles. We'll be glad to send you those articles. Amen. And the truth that's involved in a lot of the articles in this magazine. So take advantage of that. Paris Reagan.
1: Yes, sir.
0: What a week.
1: Yeah, it's been incredible.
0: Talk to us.
1: Yeah, just wanted to say thank you for everyone who came, everyone who tuned in. And you're the ones that really make the conference everything that it is. And so we're so grateful for everyone that came down here to Baton Rouge, all of the youth groups, all the parents, all the young people. It was an incredible move of God this week. And I want to say again, thank you to all of our staff here in television and across all of the different departments, creative services specifically, who just made IYC a lot of fun, made it very easy for everyone. And to my staff and to our team, who worked really hard to make sure that it was a great conference. And so it's just a wonderful week. Saw lives change. Young people were filled with the Holy Spirit. And we saw the baptismal service again. It's just the highlight of the camp for me every year. We call it camp too. I don't know why we get stuck there, but we do. But it's a highlight for me. We get to hear, I think we baptized this year 78. And we had young people coming up and testifying about what God had done in their lives. Just miraculous events that God has, He's intervened on behalf of people. Some were saved from suicide. I mean, right out of suicide. One young man had a gun to his head. Someone came and knocked on his door and took him to church that night. Right, he was getting ready to take his life. Someone came and knocked on his door said, hey, I want to take you to church. And he got saved that night. And just miraculous events that God performs to bring the gospel of Jesus Christ to people. So again, we want to say thank you to everyone. We closed out well last night with Joseph's message. I mean, it was absolutely phenomenal. Incredible move of the Spirit. This is the perfect way to end the conference. And so we just encourage you, you need to start making your plans right now to be with us again July 21st through the 25th of 2027. That's July 21st through the 25th, 2027. Start making plans now to be with us. Also want to encourage you, our August 23rd, Sunday night at 6 p.m. will be the Crossfire night here at the ministry. Crossfire is going to be doing the worship and the preaching, the greeting. They're going to take over all the responsibilities of the church that night. And then September 11th through the 12th, We have our Crossfire Revival Weekend. Friday night is always an evangelistic night. Saturday night is a worship night, and we pray for believers to be filled with the Holy Spirit. And it's always an incredible weekend. And so if you're anywhere within driving distance, which we've learned from Bob Cornell is anywhere between 8 to 10 hours, then we encourage you to come out and be with us that weekend. Again, that's September 11th through the 12th. And I got a couple more announcements for myself.
0: Go ahead.
1: This weekend, I'm going to be in Geneva, Alabama at Geneva Worship Center with Pastors Chris and Christy Fuller. They had a small group that were here for IYC and absolutely love this church. I love this family. God is doing great things in this church. They have a big vision for that area, and we're believing God that they're going to see it come to pass. July 31st, I'll be preaching 7 o'clock that night. Then the next day on August 1st, which may or may not be my birthday, I'll be preaching at 6 p.m. And then Sunday morning at 10 a.m., we'll be ministering there as well. And then the following weekend, I'm going to be in Savannah, Tennessee at People's Tabernacle Church with Pastors Josh and Ashley Franks. And we're believing God for some great things. That Sunday, we'll be ministering at 10:30 a.m. and 6 p.m. The praise and worship there is absolutely phenomenal, and you're going to enjoy yourself. So if you're anywhere within driving distance of any of those churches, come out and be with me. Love to meet you. Love to get to know you. And it's always good to see the people that are behind the camera.
0: Amen. Let me read this email. Thank you, thank you, thank you for televising the IYC.
1: Of course, yeah.
0: I'm 77 years old and so enjoyed watching our young people stand on the Word and give it up for Jesus. Thank you again for giving me this gift. Amen. Touched a lot of lives.
1: Our youth in Crossfire, God has just been doing an incredible thing in Crossfire Youth Ministries. And they're the head of that, all the kids coming down around the altars when worship started. I mean, they almost as soon as the music started, they were running down our young people to the front. And so we're just grateful for what God's doing.
0: Amen.
1: And God is really moving in this generation, and I believe they're going to do great exploits for the kingdom of God. But of course, we are so thankful for what it meant to you that we're tuning in through Sun Life Broadcasting now.
0: Amen. Amen. Also had International Kids Conference this week, too.
1: I haven't had a chance to catch up with Jonathan, but I heard things went really well.
0: Well, good. That's great. Yep. Dr. Gray, what was your impression last week?
2: You know, I think it's probably the greatest convention I've ever attended. The services, the music, the worship, the prayers, especially the preaching, just incredible. I've been to a lot of church conventions, a lot of general councils and district councils, and it was probably the most impactful that I can recall. Greatly blessed.
0: Amen. Mike Musseroff.
3: Great preaching, just the anointing of the Holy Spirit. The praise and worship was phenomenal. The worship team, they really opened their heart. You could feel it, the pathos in the songs. But the altar calls.
0: Yes.
3: The altar calls were just amazing. The people came to receive.
1: Amen.
3: They came hungry.
1: Yep.
3: You fed them the Word of God. The Holy Spirit gave them that precious dessert. and the altar calls were just phenomenal. And people wanting to pray through. I think there was, what, 4 different opportunities to be filled with the Holy Spirit. And if you didn't receive, let me give you I was children's pastor here for almost 23 years. And I remember this one kids camp that we were doing here. And this one girl, the Holy Spirit had just fallen. About maybe 30 kids got baptized in the Holy Spirit with the evidence of speaking in tongues. And this one girl, she walked across the bridge. It was one of our first ones when we're still using the dorms for overnight for the whole camp. And she was really brokenhearted. And she went into the restroom, used the restroom, and then as soon as her hand touched the tap, she turned on the tap, she got filled with the Holy Spirit, started speaking in tongues. And another young man, Mike Doss, a lot of the people remember Mike. He was part of Salvation Station for quite a few years. He was probably around maybe 12 at the time, maybe 11. And he asked us to go to the boys' floor and pray with them. So Mike Hyde, myself, and I can't remember, I think it was Corey Beach, We went up there and prayed for him, and within a minute or two, he was filled with the Holy Spirit. If you didn't receive at the services, you didn't receive at this conference, you can keep asking.
0: Absolutely.
3: Many people have been baptized in the Holy Spirit at the side of the bed. And a lot of the time, the struggle is the mind. Mm-hmm. As I tell people when I pray for them, listen, you're going to hear these sounds. They don't make sense. It's not supposed to make sense. If it made sense, it's your mind. But just speak it out. That's the Holy Spirit that's worshiping God through you. And I've seen people accept, receive, and go through to the infilling of the Holy Spirit.
0: Amen. Amen. You mentioned altar services. We had in the past, we had somebody say, how do you biblically support the idea of having altar services? How would you answer that?
3: The fruit. Look at the fruit.
0: Yeah.
3: Tell me it's wrong. Tell me it's wrong.
1: An altar in and of itself is nothing.
0: Mm-hmm.
1: If the individual doesn't build an altar within their heart. I mean, mm-hmm. people, mm-hmm. I heard a preacher just recently, we talked about it on here the other day. He made a statement about praying the sinner's prayer.
0: Mm-hmm.
1: And that the sinner's, he said this, he said the sinner's prayer sent more people to hell than anything that he could think of. And, he's just wrong.
3: Absolutely.
1: And the reason he's wrong, and I respect him. I have heavy respect for this man. I believe God's using him in these last days. But the reason you're wrong is because it is the heart of man that sends them to hell, not a preacher mm-hmm. praying a prayer with them. That preacher is giving them an opportunity, the same way that we do when we invite people to the altar, to respond to what God has said in the service.
0: Yes.
1: That's all that it is. It's an opportunity to respond. And if you don't build the altar in your heart, and if you don't believe in your heart when you pray the sinner's prayer, then there is no salvation for you. That's mm-hmm. not the preacher's fault. Yeah. That's the fault of the individual who's not mixing faith together
0: right.
1: with what's spoken. God doesn't blame the mouthpiece. Yeah. He blames the people. The same way that he blamed the children of Israel for not mixing faith with the word preached mm-hmm. in or the promised mm-hmm. land, he blames the church today for not mixing faith together
0: Amen.
1: With the gospel that's preached to them. So even though I have a great deal of respect for this man, you're wrong about that. And the same goes for people who have a problem with coming to the altar. Yeah. It's just a chance for people to respond to God.
4: Every person that when Jesus called the disciples publicly, mm-hmm. he expected a public response.
1: Yes. That's right.
4: And
1: right.
4: so preaching the gospel, salvation, baptism of the Holy Spirit, divine healing, we need to have an altar call every service. We need to have a chance for people to
3: And you
4: to
3: notice
4: respond.
3: He's saying altar call, because some of the books I've read on preaching, they say don't use the term altar call. A call to action, I think, is what they call it. This is the call to action. Call mm-hmm. call them to action. No, it's an altar call. Let's not get away from that. Let's
2: you know, the people that want to denigrate an altar, it really bothers me.
0: Mm-hmm.
2: What would they think if we denigrated the pulpit?
0: Mm-hmm.
2: If you don't need an altar, do you need a pulpit? There's other furniture in the house. And obviously, the spiritual emphasis is not upon the furniture.
1: Right.
2: But what goes on there?
1: Right.
2: That's the
1: exactly.
2: point.
1: That's
2: yeah.
1: right.
2: What goes on there? You know, as a child, a 12-year-old boy, I walked the aisle and I knelt at an old-fashioned altar.
1: That's right.
2: We all knew that the altar didn't save us.
1: Right.
2: But they yeah. gave us that chance to stand up and publicly walk the aisle and proclaim, I want to accept Christ as my Savior today.
1: My aunt.
2: And it was a powerful experience. It changed my life. And sure. later on, let me just finish a point. Mm-hmm. Later on, I was baptized in the Holy Spirit, and I was not at an altar. I was on the floor.
1: Mm-hmm.
2: I was on the floor in the prayer room.
0: But that was an altar.
2: That was an altar.
0: Yes,
2: but
0: it was.
2: I've heard people talk about, and Brother Parrish, you've just mentioned someone denigrating the altar call. I don't understand that. And if I talk to a person, I'd say, sir, you don't understand the point. You don't understand the point of giving people a chance to respond.
1: Right.
2: You can call it what you want, but what is wrong with asking people who want to respond, yes, to stand up and to walk? And to walk in front of a crowd and to publicly declare that want to accept Christ as a Savior.
0: I mean,
2: what is wrong with that? There's everything right with it.
0: Yeah. Let me ask a question.

0: How would you feel if you had a family or a group of people come to your house and you spent maybe hours preparing food and they've said, well, it's nice to see you, but not eat your food? Yeah. You talk about a rejection as something that has taken a lot of time and effort to prepare.
1: Well, that would be an offense.
0: It would be an offense. And the purpose is to meet a need in each individual's life.
2: The altar is a type of the cross.
0: Exactly.
2: It's a type of the cross coming, drawing all men unto Him, being lifted up. It's just, like Paris said, we can emptily respond. We can go to the altar because everyone else is. We're all the young people that were going down front, all devout and all meaning it. Most were, but some maybe not. But it's still, to me, a positive, even if they're in that environment, even if they don't understand it, and they go down front because their friends do, good, because I'm going to pray for everybody down there.
1: Right.
2: All the pastors are going to pray for everybody down there. So maybe something will click spiritually if they don't even understand what they're responding to. I've preached and I've had people say, I just came down to the front without even realizing what it was I was responding to, just because I felt like I had to. And before I knew it, here I am down at the front. So we see God working in people's lives, even if they don't fully comprehend and grasp. Brother Swagger said God gave him the guidelines to lead mass groups of people in salvation, and gave his version of what he shared is a sinner's prayer. It's not a formula, but it's, hey, and he said it 1,050 times plus. He said, these saying these words won't save you, but you got to mean it. And you got to really understand it's got to be by faith. But this is just helping people. That's part of evangelism. That's part of,
3: of course it is.
2: Being a pastor. That's what we
3: do. It's so silly to think that someone on the street, Peter, what should we do?
2: Yeah.
3: And then Peter proceeds to tell them what they should do experience salvation.
2: That's
3: exactly what we're doing in the sinner's prayer.
0: Amen. Amen. We need to take a break, but we'll be right back. God bless you.
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0: Amen. We
1: Brother
0: are
1: Dave,
0: back. Yes, sir.
1: Sorry, I don't mean to interrupt. I just wanted real quickly before we move on. Last night, well, obviously all of IYC, every service was powerful, every speaker, the worship team, Jeremiah Yoakum singing, it was all just very, very powerful. Last night, the Lord, while Joseph was preaching and ministering, and Paris and Lauren and you were giving your testimonies, I told Joseph this morning on the Message of the Cross program. I felt it last night, and I feel it in my spirit strong today, that somebody watching was, and there were a lot of miracles that happened, but somebody in particular this week is going to go have scans done and tests done, and they're going to find that they're cancer-free, that God healed someone of cancer last night. I felt it very strong in my spirit, and I want to encourage you, if that's you, to contact the ministry, contact Joseph, contact me, and I'll give it to Joseph. But I very strongly feel, in particular, somebody today is going to get a clean, or this week they're going to get a clean report from the doctor that they've been struggling with cancer. I just, that particular, it was very strong in my spirit. And I know the Lord did a lot of work last night. There's going to be reports of a lot of people that are healed of all kinds of different things, but that one in particular, he stirred the water last night, and you know, there was just, it was an atmosphere of the miraculous, and man, I want to see that as much as God will do it. And then all week, the faith and the expectancy and the boldness was on display, and some messages were very pastoral in their teaching. And I talked about Grace's message on the program this morning. There was a lot of things we needed to take away from what she had to say. And then some messages were more exhortation. And we got to have both of those. We got to have the feeding and the teaching, but we've also got to have that exhortation and that encouragement from the Word. So I felt like there was a great balance of that this week. And then the time, the responses, the time at the altar, the worship teams, the Crossfire worship team doing their part, our worship team coming in doing their part, and of course Jeremiah Yoakum doing his music, just fantastic all the way around. And then if you were able to be a part of the workshops and all of the extracurricular activities, a lot of great things, great organization. It's hard to put all that together. It's hard to, if you've ever had to put on a camp. I used to be in charge of camps at Southwestern. It was part of my job. And I'm telling you, all the logistics of putting all that together, it takes a lot. And so I just want to commend Pastor Paris, Pastor Sean, Tanner Kratzer, everybody involved with that, Madison McCormick. I mean, they did a fantastic job.
2: Maddie McCormick, Lewis and Vanessa Pabone, and Alan, those are four specifically.
1: Yeah.
2: They were the backbone of this conference. Yeah.
3: And the teaching sessions, your teaching session was, I mean, it was so well attended, I had to sit out in the hallway to try to catch what I was saying. And our two Bible college students that did an excellent job dealing with faith in the resurrection.
2: Amen.
3: Just a phenomenal conference, brother.
0: Amen. Yeah, I did camps up in Missouri for the whole district. And had, you know, kids camps and youth camps. And like you say, it's a lot of organization, a lot of just hard work. And we certainly appreciate that, everybody that was involved. Let me read this. Pastor Paris Reagan did a Crossfire service last night, and I used AI to help me to find the service that aired on SBN over the weekend. He was talking about relationships and sometimes you have to walk away, and was giving his testimony. My question for you all, and what I believe God is telling me, is that it will also, I'm not sure the wording here, also help family. Do you need to walk away from family if it will hinder you from doing and living the way that God intends on you to

0: And so when I got saved, all of my friends, they drink. I mean, they carouse. You name it, they do it. And I was asked by a group of guys, and God had already been separating me from everyone after I'd given my heart to Christ. And one guy gave me a call, and he said, "Hey, man, we're going out drinking tonight. We know you're not doing this anymore, but will you just come and drive us? You won't even have to drink. You can just sit in the restaurant and you can eat and we'll be at the bar and then you can drive us home." And I said, I mean, I felt uncomfortable immediately with the idea of it. But then there's that part of me, these are my best friends. And I want to make sure that they're safe because I know that these guys will drive anyway. Mm-hmm. And so I want to make sure that they're safe and I don't feel right. I was torn. And so let me give you a call back. And, you know, I began to seek God and I knew what I felt like God was telling me to do. I called my parents. My parents said, "Paris, I think you already know what to do, but we're not going to make this decision for you. We're not going to tell you what you need to do. You let God speak to you and whatever He tells you to do, you do that." Called a pastor. He told me the same exact thing that my parents told me. And, so I knew what I had to do. I called my friends and I told them, "I can't be in this relationship anymore. I love you guys so much, but I just cannot do this. And I hope that y'all will stay safe tonight." And when I hung up the phone, the presence of God came on me the same way that the presence of God came on me the day I got saved. Mm. And it was a freedom. I'm free from that life.
1: Yeah.
0: You know, and there are going to be relationships, even with family members, that sometimes are going to have to be altered. Jesus said that if you love mother, father, brother, sister, etc., more than me, you have no part with me. And so if family members, friends, former relationships that you had prior to your salvation experience are in any way hindering your forward progression in your relationship with God, you have to view those in a way that you hate them, not that you hate those people, but that you hate the relationship is coming between you and Jesus.
2: Yeah, not too long ago, I preached that same Luke 14:26. "If any man come to me and hate not his father and mother and wife and children and brethren and sisters, yea, and his own life also, he cannot be my disciple." The word "hate" there is a Hebrew idiom. It just means to love less by comparison.
3: Preference.
2: It's preference. Right. Jesus is teaching that our loyalty to Him has to surpass our loyalty to everybody else. It has to surpass everything else. There are times when following Jesus, we will have to separate ourselves from family. Hopefully that doesn't mean completely cut off, but it might. I had a friend of mine, he had to tell his own mother that she couldn't come to the house with his little kids because she would get drunk and be laying around drunk, and he can't come over here and do that. We don't do that over here. Mm-hmm. And you can't do that in front of the kids. And it's sad, but sometimes it's necessary. Our loyalty is to Christ more than anything else. It has to surpass every other relationship. So hate, we understand the hate, the preference, what he means there, but it's to ultimately, you know, there are situations that may require distance from family. And, you know, I don't want to cut off completely, but we have to make it very clear sometimes, hey, our kids don't do that. Sometimes their cousins come over and they want to talk a certain way or want to watch certain things. We say, our kids don't do that. We don't do that in this house. This is what we do. Mm-hmm. And it may be your siblings, and it may, you know, you may grow up in church with your siblings and then they decide to live. They don't live for the Lord when they're grown. That's their decision. But you have to take a stand in your life. You can't let them drag you down, drag you back, and hinder your walk with God.
3: What about age, though? You're talking about an adult child and relationship with parents.
2: Yeah.
3: What about a younger child?
0: Well, this is where parents have to be godly parents. I know parents who have

0: have family members who have kids who they come together from time to time, mm-hmm. and there are very strict guidelines mm-hmm. from parent to parent about the types of relationships that the other parents can, mm-hmm. or the type of conversations the other parents can have with their kids. Mm-hmm. You know, you might be an atheist, but you're not going to come and talk to my kids about right. atheism. Yeah. Mm-hmm. Yeah. And they carry the same respect from kid to kid.
1: Okay.
0: Right now, the parents can engage in conversation. Mm-hmm. The kids can engage in conversation, but the parents are not going to try to convert the children.
1: What
0: and
1: about,
0: I think there's some wisdom.
1: What
0: in
1: about
0: that.
1: You're a child of a parent who's unsaved?
2: Yeah, that's. I've had some bus kids through the years that got saved riding the bus coming to the children's church when I was a children's pastor, and their parents were heathens, and it's a hard line to walk where you respect your parents. And I would, if the parents told them they couldn't come to church, I couldn't make them. We weren't going to sneak around. We had to honor that. Mm-hmm. But it's a very difficult thing. I have a good friend of mine. He's a pastor in Washington, and his parents were heathens, and his aunt and uncle were heathens, and he wound up living with his aunt and uncle. And he snuck around on Sundays to watch the Jimmy Swaggart telecast mm-hmm. on his TV in his room. He had to sneak around to watch. They wouldn't have cared if he was drinking and partying.
1: Right.
2: They didn't want him going to church. They
1: right.
2: were very anti-church, right. anti-religion. And so he had to sneak around to read the Bible, to watch Brother Swaggart's telecast. It's a crazy thing to think about, but it's hard. You know, you have to honor your parents. You have to... when you're in their home, mm-hmm. and that your scenario you're talking about happens because kids will come.
1: Yeah.
2: They'll come to church with a friend and they'll get saved. And I've seen kids get saved, teenagers get saved and live for the Lord, and then the whole household gets
1: yes.
2: saved because of their testimony
1: yes.
3: yeah, absolutely.
2: And how
3: yeah.
2: they live. So
3: yeah.
2: the
3: yeah.
2: Lord is at work. If you have that situation, keep praying, keep believing, and your example. You're going to set the example for your parents, and you're going to see God move.
4: Let me pose a question. I get this call a lot in the afternoons when I take the calls there at the ministry. A wife is living a Christian life, and she is trying to go to church. The husband is not. But the activity in the home is getting worse. The devilment, the cursing, the bad atmosphere, the drinking... So the question the wife will call and says, when do I leave him? How long do I stay with this evil power that's in my house? And would God be pleased for me to get out of this or to ask him to leave?
1: You're talking about what is watched on television, what kind of videos are allowed in the home, what kind of language is used, what kind of games are played, video
4: all
1: games.
4: All of it.
1: Yeah. So there are some kids, there's a saved parent and an unsaved parent, and the kids are being exposed to all of that.
4: And does a wife or a husband have the right to get out of that marriage or at least to separate?
0: Biblically, yeah. I mean, there's a Bible answer to this. And the Bible answer is found, is it 1st or 2nd Corinthians?
1: 1 Corinthians 7
0: says that if you have a believing spouse, if you are a believing spouse and you have an unbelieving spouse, and they are willing to stay with you, then the believing spouse should remain with the unbelieving spouse. I think that one thing that the believing spouse can do is that if children are involved, but you didn't mention that. But if children are involved, that believing spouse can trust. I mean, here's the truth. We're not raising children to not be exposed to the world. Yeah. It's not a reality. That's not real life. They're going to be exposed to this world. And it doesn't make it more difficult because it's in the home. Of course it does. But is it true that what is in me is greater than what is in the world? And if I am imparting as a believing spouse into the kids the truth of the gospel, can I trust that the gospel will be more powerful than whatever is going on in that other unbelieving spouse? I know that we always try to give people an out, but maybe we should be more strong about asking people to remain no matter how difficult it is. Now, when we get into conversations about abuse,
2: yeah,
0: that's different.

0: different.
1: That's right.
0: But we're not talking about abuse. It's like I've heard people say, I've been praying that God would give me another job because everybody at my job, they're foul-mouthed, they're this, they're that. And you don't even realize you have the greatest opportunity in the world to be a light for Jesus in that dark environment at your workplace. And I believe the same is true inside of a home.
1: The scenario that I'm trying to paint is where the wife is a rather docile person and the husband is very strong and domineering and very negative and curses her out and curses with the kids and very harsh, very, very, very difficult to live with. And so you've got darkness and light. She wants, in some cases, he won't let her go to church, won't let her pay tithe and things like that.
0: What was the story that Brother Swigert used to tell? Do you remember it? There was a woman, and at the end of it, before her husband gave his life to Christ, he had a gun at her head and said, you are not going to go to church
2: again. If you shoot me, I'm going to heaven. If you don't, I'm going to church.
0: Yeah. And she went to church. Wow. And while she was at church, I believe somehow the television came on and Brother Swigert was on and he gave his heart and his life to Jesus. I wonder, had she not been that testimony in front of him for all of those years, if his heart would have been ready that day that Brother Swigert comes on the television and he gives his heart and life to Christ. I think that God can use people in very difficult situations, and I think we as a church should equip them for that.
3: I think sometimes spouses have to understand your calling may be your spouse.
0: Right.
3: That may be your calling. You're reaching potentially millions of people on a weekly basis through the telecast, things like that. They're just asked to reach one person. But that one person may, their soul is that important
0: to
3: God.
0: Very difficult, right?
3: And again, we're not quick to tell someone, to counsel somebody to leave. Yeah. If there is violence, we're quick to say.
4: Yeah.
3: Now, you say, well, there's no example in the Bible. Legal separation is not divorce. But guaranteed, if they're that way in life, they'll give you enough grounds for divorce within a short time. But the idea that you stay in an abusive marriage, physically abusive marriage, and you put up with it, a lot of them end up dead.
0: Yeah.
3: And
0: yeah.
3: So we don't counsel that.
0: Right.
3: But to say, well, it's difficult. He's always pushing his agenda, and I can't push Jesus. Well,
2: and if there's kids involved, let me ask a question. The exception in 1 Corinthians 7 is what is called desertion.
3: Yeah. Right.
2: And what that means is that they are hindering the wife from serving the Lord.
0: Is that what that means? What are we talking about?
4: Talking about
2: 1 Corinthians 7.
4: Whenever you can... What Parrish brought up, you know, verses 12, 13, 14, 15, 16, if she be pleased to dwell with him, let him not put her away. And the next verse, if he be pleased to dwell with her, let her not leave him. Now, this is just talking about difficult situations. This isn't talking about abuse or desertion. I believe that if a husband is being abusive physically, emotionally, however it may be, that if the wife has to leave, she hasn't deserted him. If he has forced her to have to leave, he has deserted her. Even though he may not have left, he is forcing her.

0: her to have to go and take the kids because of his actions and because of those things. So I think that there is a fine line that we're talking about here that we need to emphasize again what Brother Mike is talking about, abuse. Obviously, we're not going to encourage you to stay, but the difficulty, the emotional hammering and the not being allowed to, you know, live for God, go to church, that those things, I feel like from the text, you do have to work through and you do have to honor. And the Bible says that, where is it that in verse 15, if the unbelieving depart, let him depart. A brother or sister is not under bondage in such cases, but God has called us to please. That's in, to peace. That's in verse 15. But talking about how a man will be sanctified, verse 14, the unbelieving husband is sanctified by the wife, and the unbelieving wife is sanctified by the husband.
1: Talking by fluence, influence.
0: So, because in my life, the reason this is important, my dad was not, he didn't prohibit us from going to church. He didn't prohibit my mom from going to church, but he did not go to church while I was a kid, while I was growing up. Mm-hmm. He was never at church with us. And so my mom's influence is why I believe when he was the last few years of his life, when he did go to church, he did get saved.
1: Okay.
0: He did give his life to the Lord. This is an example of being sanctified by your wife because her example is what influenced him. And ultimately he did give his heart to the Lord before he died.
1: Okay.
0: And I do, and I believe that. So this very, very terrible, difficult situation that Dr. Gray is describing is very common because a wife will get saved and a guy will be antagonistic about it and be, but I feel like you have to try to work through it.
1: Okay. What does it mean if the unbelieving depart? Does that mean
2: they physically leave? Right?
1: No, it means that he is an unscriptural influence to her.
3: I don't think that's what that's saying.
1: To prevent her from living for God.
3: You think that's what that's saying?
2: Can I ask a question? Is that a consensus here?
4: What?
2: That we believe that when it says here, for if the unbelieving depart, it's talking about spiritual departation, that they're spiritually
4: departing.
2: It's talking
4: about physical...
2: Departing.
4: It's talking about desertion.
1: But has he deserted the marriage vows? Oh,
4: probably so. Way before. Let me read a scripture. The Lord gave this scripture to me 2 or 3 years ago because I had never been able to develop a theology of what a spouse should do when it was a very hurtful and a destructive thing. I've always had a theology that dealt with adultery and with desertion. And there's no question in my mind that when there's repeated adultery, a spouse has the right to get out of that marriage.
1: Mm-hmm.
4: When there's been desertion, then the option's taken away from the innocent spouse. They just leave. But there's a third area in here. Mm-hmm. It's based on the scripture. Do we have time for that? Do we need to break?
1: Let's go to a break first.
4: Okay.
1: And we can
4: I'll come back to that.
1: We'll be right back, and you can give us a call, 1-800-342-8430. We'll be receiving your phone calls in just a few minutes.
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2: Ladies and gentlemen, this is Pastor Gabriel Swaggart, and I've got a very special offer that I would encourage you to participate in. 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I've had so many people that have bought several of these and have given them out as graduation gifts and presents. 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

0: All right, we are back. Also, again, want to remind you that we are receiving your calls, 1-800-342-8430. Give us a call. Send in your emails. We want to communicate with you. All right, any other discussion?
1: Can I give that scripture?
0: Yeah, go ahead.
1: Let me give the scripture we're talking about. It's in 2 Corinthians 6:14, and then Ephesians 5:11. We were talking about the issue of marriage issues. Paul writes, "Be ye not unequally yoked together with unbelievers." Now, we've always interpreted that as a proper verse to counsel a couple when they are planning on being married and they're not equally yoked. But there's another point here. For what fellowship hath righteousness with unrighteousness? That's the foundation of the first phrase. For what fellowship has righteousness with unrighteousness, and what communion hath light with darkness? So when there is light and there's darkness in a home, to what extent can that marriage survive? Now, Ephesians 5:11.
0: Okay, read verse 17 there.
1: Well, I'll let you read that, but I want to stay on with this one thought. Ephesians 5:11, and have no fellowship with the unfruitful works of darkness, but rather reprove them. And have no fellowship with the unfruitful works of darkness, but rather reprove them. So I'm posing the issue, there is a time in a marriage when one person is so overcome with darkness and the other person is overcome with light, there's nothing together that's going on. And the marriage is totally broken, but they're still in the same house.
2: So Paul, okay, now balanced with 1 Corinthians 7, because you just read from two passages of Scripture whose context is not dealing with the marriage vows, the marriage covenant. Then now you take what you've just learned from 1 Corinthians and what you've just learned from Ephesians, and I think you gave 1 John something else as well earlier, but you balance that now with what Paul is saying in 1 Corinthians 7. You have a situation where Paul is either, we're saying that Paul's contradicting himself, or he has further explanation on what this is going to look like at times. And inside of a marriage covenant, he is saying that if there is an unbeliever who is darkness, an unbeliever who is Belial, and what you wanted to say there about casting them out, being separated, that context is not talking about the marriage covenant. And Paul is now speaking about the marriage covenant in 1 Corinthians 7, and he is saying that an unbelieving spouse and a believing spouse, the believing spouse should do everything that they can to stay with that unbelieving spouse as an influence

0: appearance of righteousness to them. And so I think that the passages of Scripture that you've used, I think they're informative, but I don't think that you can read them outside of what Paul has said here in 1 Corinthians.
1: So is there ever a time when a wife could be biblically justified in separating?
0: I think physical abuse, well,
2: what,
0: for sure.
2: What I'm trying to show is to show in spirit what goes on in a home. Mm-hmm. When a home where there's two people, they're married, and I get phone calls like this all the time.
0: Right.
2: And one spouse has so much evil in them, and they are putting that on the children and on the wife, and she can't take it anymore. It may be the other way once in a while, but it seems like it's seldom ever that way. It's always the husband is hurting the wife and the children, particularly the wife. But the Lord gave me this verse of Scripture because people call it, what do we do when I'm absolutely going through hell in my house? What do we do? Is there any reason? And I said, well, we've always believed the separation and divorce can happen if there's been repeated adultery and they won't repent of it and stop. Secondly, if the unbelieving person wants to depart, let them depart. But the Lord brought this to me. There is a point to where, as Jesus said once to Peter, get thee behind me, Satan. There's a point that we have to separate ourselves from the world, and that may include the home, even with a couple that's been married for 20 years. And yet they have to divide because there's so much evil on one side and there's light on the other. An example, what if the husband is trying to get the wife to participate in sinful activities?
3: And that happens a lot.
2: Yeah. So where does the wife just fight and fuss over it? Or do they finally say, this marriage is over? You see my point? And it comes back to that one phrase, darkness.